0: All right, wrapping up the first set of Sonic Seasonings. We are about halfway through, a little bit past the halfway point. XTC and the song River of Orchids. And that is off of their Apples and Venus CD. And before XTC, we heard Medeski, Martin, and Wood and the song Nocturne. And that is from their Combustication Remix EP. And before Medeski, Martin, and Wood, we heard the band Sparks running up the tab for the Hotel Fab. That is off their Mad CD, which is came out in 2025. And Brand X before that with the song Mental Floss. That's from 1992 off of their Excommunication CD. And before Brand X, we heard Roy Wood, Waiting for This Door. And that is off of his Wizzo, Roy Wood's Wizzo Band, Super Active. And we started out with Sounds from the Ground, and we heard the song Seven Sisters. That was off of their CD called Kin. All right, we're going to get back into it with Chu from The Residents.
1: Attention. Attention. Attention.
2: Wouldn't it be lovely if we were old? We'd have survived all this. And everything would be uncomplicated and easy, like it was when we were young.

All right. Hank Williams III and the song Riding the Wave, and that is off of his Ghost to a Ghost CD. Before that, Lucky Diaz and his song Piñata Attack, that is off of Lucky Diaz and his family band's greatest hits. Before that, we heard Flea doing Wichita Lineman with Nick Cave on vocals, and Flea is playing the trumpet on that. It's off of his first solo release. And before Flea, we heard Charming Hostess, Won't You Keep Us Working, which is a Residents song. And before Charming Hostess, we heard two from the Residents. We heard The Way We Were and Lizard Lady. And that is off of a new release of theirs, or just came out, called The Way We Were. And let's finish it up with a little Loop Guru for this month's Sonic Seasonings. Catch you all next time.

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1: Welcome back to the Bait and Switch podcast. My name is Jim Martin. I'm here, as always, with my co-host, Chris Beyer.
2: Hello, Jim.
1: Hi, Chris. How are you?
2: I'm doing good. I'm great. Doing well. It's a nice night here.
1: Perfect. Beautiful night outside. Beautiful night inside, chit-chatting with our guest.
2: I mentioned this. It's of no interest to our listeners.
1: No.
2: And I used to cut this stuff out, but I'm getting lazy. I'm leaving it in.
1: Yeah, yeah.
2: We're recording here in the summer. It's going to be cold when this one comes out.
1: Yeah, right. So I'm enjoying this now because when I hear it, it's not going to be cold.
3: Fine by me.
1: That's right. Our guest is a cold lover. He doesn't like the summer, it sounds like.
3: But I am.
1: Yeah.
3: Son of Maul, how you doing tonight?
1: Son of Maul. Good to be here. Good to have you.
3: You know what? Thanks you want some light skin stuff tonight.
1: Something's going on. Yeah, but so you've all heard our guest. That's Son of Maul.
3: Sure.
1: Local musician artist
3: musician
1: here.
3: Musician himself.
1: Thank you for being here. We appreciate it.
3: Thank you.
2: We didn't clarify this last time, and I got to think with all musicians, we don't need to know it, but you get day job, obviously.
3: I obviously do, yeah. So, I mean, I won't quit.
1: Just making music.
3: I wish you could be, but no, I got to be realistic.
1: Yeah.
3: I'm 42 years old. I got kids and bills.
2: That's kind of the topic of this conversation.
1: Right, right. So our last, the last half of our podcast, which if you haven't listened, go back and listen to that first. But we talked more about your music career and about, you know, how you got involved in that and style of music and that type of thing. So this time we thought, Chris and I were talking and we knew you were a little bit younger than we were. And
3: A little bit.
1: You know, but okay. We also found out we had the same birthday, but
3: just a couple years apart.
2: Brothers from another mother.
1: That's right.
3: There you go.
1: That's right. So we thought it'd be kind of an interesting topic to talk about the differences between generations and how the, what would you say, Chris? How the struggles, I guess, from the different generations.
2: But not necessarily the different generations. Kind of talk about our guest generation in the sense.
1: Put him on the spot.
2: In the sense that I'm hearing that millennials and Gen Zs are having a tougher time getting to different life milestones at the time that we did. Not necessarily specifically be us too, but people of our generations. They tended to have kids sooner than we did. They tended to get married sooner. They tended to get a house sooner. They tended to, and I just heard the other day that the average age of first purchase of a house in America is anybody?
1: Right now?
2: Yeah, right now.
1: I'd say 32.
2: Really? Some old, Julius?
3: Average age? Let's go 35.
2: The number is 38.
1: Yeah. 38?
2: 38. Nearly 40 years old for people to buy. Buy a house. I got to imagine that our parents, you know, people coming out of World War II in the 50s and 60s, they were getting married 3 years out of high school, 5 years out of high school, buying that house at 24, 25.
3: But the cost of living was so low, so much lower than what it is now.
2: So this is the topic of conversation. You and your rap talk about reality, and one of the realities is economic.
3: Yes.
2: So how do you see the current situation for people like yourself, you and people like yourself?
3: I think that there's opportunity for persons like myself, whether that's a black person, whether that's an of age person, whether that's a person that has a couple strikes against them. I definitely feel like right now is a very good time for a person to try to turn their lives around or do more. I feel like there's definitely jobs available. If you don't want to work right now, it's because you just don't want to work. Or if you can't work right now, it's because you just don't want to work. You're lazy. Because there's too many jobs available right now that you can just stand up and get up and go stand there for and they'll hire you.
1: Mm-hmm.
3: So I don't accept that. I've been a felon since I got out of prison in 2008. So there you go. And I haven't had a problem at all having a job.
2: Mm-hmm. Really?
3: At any

0: point that I didn't have a job, it was because I didn't put enough effort in to go get a job.
1: Yeah, even COVID.
0: That's all it was. During that time, it was a different time.
1: Different, and completely different. Yeah,
0: I was on a vacation during that time.
1: Oh, well. That's right. Gotcha.
0: But yeah.
2: There's going to be a lot of euphemisms in this podcast.
0: There are a smidge, yeah. But definitely, like I feel like, you know, and it's not just because I got a job. Like, oh yeah, if you ain't got it, no. I've only time I've ever not had a job was when I wasn't physically able to work or I just was being lazy. Mm-hmm. Right now, you can go get a job. Black, felon, whatever you are, you can go get a job right now.
1: Yeah, but and you've probably done things that you wouldn't necessarily like or
0: 20
1: or think,
0: plus years
1: think,
0: ago.
1: Yeah,
0: sure.
1: Right.
0: Yeah.
1: Think of it as like, oh, this isn't going to be my career, but I'm working, I'm making money.
0: Sure.
1: I'm, you know,
0: sure.
1: Yeah.
0: Music for me. So again, like for me, music. I love to write. I write constantly, and a lot of it tends to rhyme, but.
1: good if you're gonna rap.
0: But you know what? I write my feelings, so I'm a poet too. You mm-hmm. know what I mean? So
1: yep.
0: I if I'm mad, if I'm happy, if I'm whatever, I'll jot something down just to try to capture that moment. You know what I mean?
1: Right.
0: Just
1: yeah,
0: to
1: right.
0: be able to have that to myself and be able to go back and look at it and like, oh yeah, I felt like this at that point. You know?
1: Sure.
2: I'll say this is this is kind of overtly political, I guess, when I'm going to say it, but I'm going to try and water it down a little bit. In as much that
0: his disclaimer was crazy.
2: Yeah. In as much that I think you'll agree with me that your fortunes are less tied to any specific administration, any specific politician, it's more tied to your motivation.
0: Sure.
2: I mean, do you feel any different about your chances now than you did 4 years ago or 8 years ago? Or was it more
0: now,
2: based upon
0: now,
2: your motivation?
0: Yes. And the reason I'll say yes is because I'm older now. So I've grown. So it's like things that I accepted or the way that I looked at things 4 years ago, 8 years ago, whatever, versus how I look at them right now are completely different.
2: Right.
0: Like I'll be a different guy next week than I was by the time this comes out.
2: Yeah.
1: Sure.
0: See what I'm saying? So I, you know, but for the most part, I think like, you know, no, I'm headed good. We're headed good.
2: Your fortunes are tied to your motivation, not external forces.
0: My motivation is all of it for me. Like if I'm not motivated, then I'm not going to want to do anything.
1: Sure.
0: Right. The external, I can go through the worst and still be motivated. You know what I mean? Mm-hmm. So it's like, for me, it's just, it's, I gotta give myself that extra push, or I gotta find something that's gonna make me push myself.
2: Mm-hmm.
0: I feel like it's up to you. It's up to you to master your own situation.
1: Sure.
0: You know what I mean? At the end of the day, I mean, you might have a little bit of help. You might have a little bit of. I haven't had much help. Is the thing, like,
2: right?
0: You know, and the help that I do get, I appreciate and I use it. You know,
2: Strangely enough, Jim's dad helped me, and my dad helped Jim. I'm not sure why that was.
1: I don't know what's going on there.
2: Yeah. Yeah,
0: well, listen, I need to meet one of y'all dads here, so we can get this together here. Like, this is what this is boiled down to. Like.
2: So how about, I will use you as a proxy for communities that you might know. Do you think that, the community that you know through your rap community, through just your friend network community, do you think that there is the same optimism that you have, or do you see people more pessimistic?
0: I see people being victims of their environment every day.
2: Mm-hmm.
0: You know what I mean? That's one of those things that you can't all the way escape. Sometimes you're going to fall victim to what you're around, and some people can get out, some people can't. Some people can leave things and move things and move around, some people can't. I feel like today, I don't feel like a lot of the youth right now or the generation after me. So what am I, a millennial?
1: We unfortunately had to inform you, or Tony did, that you're a millennial. Yeah.
0: Forget all of y'all.
1: You didn't take that well,
0: all, yeah.
1: But you know.
0: But.
1: Yeah, so we're into, let's see, Gen Z was up to 2012, and now we're in Generation Alpha.
0: Stop
1: it's
0: it.
1: 2013.
0: Is that where we are now?
2: Yeah, apparently, Alpha? For the new apparently. Babies. Yeah.
1: It started over, right? So they got all the way to Z, and now they're back to A, Alpha,
0: listen,
1: right?
0: I don't feel like they're going to have... Look at it now. Do you feel like this generation now can cook, can clean, can build a shelter for themselves, can do certain things that, per se, your generations could? You know what I mean? It's a lot of things that, you know, I feel like we're lacking too. You know, my millennial class, but I feel like we got a lot more on the ball than these next ones coming in. Yeah, like this is ridiculous because, I mean, like, hey, some of these people, like, you know, even in the workforce, I could see it already. It's like, really, is this? Do you remember the song? What is it? We Are the Future. I believe the children are. Yeah. Wait a minute.
2: Whitney Houston.
0: That wasn't just her, was it? It was more than her, right? Or no, that was her song, but it was.
1: You might be thinking We Are the World. And
0: we Are the
2: World. Yeah. You're doing a mashup here, yeah.
0: I'm doing a mashup.
1: Yeah.
0: Well,
1: it's just
0: basically what I'm getting at is listen, these children are coming behind us are who are going to be running everything.
1: Yeah.
0: And they're idiots.
1: Yeah. Yep.
0: But I mean, I could definitely say that, you know, generations, your generation and higher probably said the same thing about you or probably said the same thing. You know what I mean? Yeah. So I could see that. But now?
1: Yeah.
2: That's always the question, right? Where every generation is like, hey, the one coming after us, they're idiots and things are going to fall apart.
1: Right.
2: And then there's the idea of like, okay, maybe that's just hyperbole and everybody says that.
1: Or
2: is the next generation truly a problem?
0: Yeah. Oh, they're a problem.
2: And, are they truly different? And obviously the biggest thing that might make that true is technology. Yeah. Right? Technology has changed the world in the last, really the iPhone came out like 2012, 2013. And they talk about how young females' anxieties and mental health problems just took off from there.
3: Yeah.
2: Women
0: course, been crazy though.
2: Then there's with men there's issues with pornography. There's issues with just wasting all their idle time on video games and different things like that.
0: Sure.
2: And so maybe the generation truly is different than the one before because of this generational change in technology.
0: Mm-hmm. Yeah.
2: Or maybe definitely.
0: Not. No, but, I agree.
1: The other thing to remember is, as you just mentioned, when you were 18, up to 25, 30, it's a totally different mindset.
0: Oh,
1: I mean, like you're
0: definitely
1: older now. And these guys are 18, 25, even 30.
0: But I don't have any kind of connection with them at all.
1: No. But what I'm saying is, what I'm saying is 15 years from now, they might be looking at their own selves and saying like, what a moron I was. I'm grown up. We hope. We get our fingers
0: hindsight
1: crossed.
0: Hindsight
1: right?
0: should always be 2020,
1: exactly,
0: but we don't know. If, right.
1: So. That's a lyric. But you can use that.
0: Sure
1: the show,
0: is.
1: But,
2: you know, this is sure maybe is, this is a callback to last episode, but is your rap informed by what we're talking about here? Is a lot of your rap like, kind of, for lack of a better term, pull yourself up by your bootstraps?
0: So a lot of it is to be aware is to be alive. Okay, if you're gonna allow anything to happen to you, then it can happen to you. But if you can move around that, and if you can not be in that space, then you can survive. It's a lot of it is survival because I feel like it might come to that these days right here. We don't know how the pendulum's gonna swing here. Like
2: overcoming things.
0: Yeah,
2: you mentioned maybe in the break we talked a little bit about addiction.
0: Sure.
2: Right.
0: That too, as well.
2: No names, obviously, but you've dealt with that in your family, in your community.
0: Sure.
2: You've seen people that have strayed down that path.
0: Personally, and in my family, and in the community. Sure. Yeah. And it's a real thing, and it's like, I've had people close to me that have overdosed. I've had
2: people that passed.
0: Sure, overdosed and died, and then I've had friends that have overdosed and died, and it's like, I wish I could have been there for them, or I wish I could have done more, been more informed or aware, but sometimes things happen. But the thing is, it's here, and it's one of those things, and it's so real that we can't ignore it, And so I feel like the more aware that we are, the more that we can do to prevent it, if possible. Like, I don't know if I could have prevented maybe some, my sister passing the way she did, or some of the other people in the community passing, but I feel like Narcan is a thing right now. Like, I didn't know anything about it until I heard my sister pass the way she did. And I think that's the thing that we got to start keeping. As long as fentanyl is an issue, then you should have some Narcan available so that you can help somebody. Maybe you might be able to save somebody's life.
1: Mm-hmm. Yeah.
0: So.
1: Yep.
2: Yeah. And that, I got to think, and again, not specifically you, but I got to think that people that are the survivors of these people that sure. pass, that grief has got to affect their life, right? It's got to affect their future. It's one thing to be 75 years old and or 70 years old and have your dad die at 90. It's another right. thing to have a brother or sister die when you're 15 or 16. That's got
0: to
2: shape how you see the world.
0: Sure, you know? Of course. I mean, and then add to that too, like I said, you know, earlier on, my extended vacations, yeah, all of these things shaped the way that I look at things and the way that I, you know, feel about things. And it's like, but you know what? The older I get, the more mature I have to be about things. Mm-hmm. If you sure. want things to ever work out, you have to be mature about them. If you're a child or you're petty or you're kiddie about anything, you can't expect to grow or get anything from it. So,
1: yeah,
0: I've worked on myself a lot, and I feel like now I'm seeing things different. I'm feeling things different, and so it's giving me different results.
1: Yeah. Now, when that comes through in your music, is your audience changing?
0: Sure.
1: Because you move towards a more mature level.
0: Sure.
1: And maybe you don't resonate with the younger people.
0: My thing is this: I make music that I wouldn't mind riding and listening to myself.
1: Sure.
0: You know what I mean? If you know, I don't like what's on the radio right now, so I don't want to hear that. So I would rather listen to my own music. So I think a lot of other people that I've been around would rather listen to my brand of music as well.
1: Sure. Right.
0: Versus what we got, what's offered to us. So
2: Is local radio still a force in the rap community here in Milwaukee?
0: So from what I see, it is. At the same time,
2: what stations are we talking about?
0: So I say 91.6 mm-hmm. And then 88.9
1: right for sure. Yeah. Mm-hmm.
0: But then we got it's a couple of other ones, like it's some, so I don't want to get into like internet radio, but like, okay, yeah, right. we got a couple different stations that's doing, you know, underground movements, but I don't think it's being funded enough, and then I don't think it's being promoted enough, so it kind of falls by the wayside.
2: Has your music been on some of those stations?
0: It has.
2: Yes.
0: And then I feel like it hasn't been promoted enough. You know, like River West Radio, my brother-in-law used to do like a, he was super conscious, so he was like an InfoWars type of guy, but he used to have a segment over there, and I used to go over there, and he put some of my music on, and like just a couple, I'm trying to think. When we were at the Uptowner over there, we had, I forget who covers that, but we had different segments out there where we would do, it was smaller than this. Podcasts weren't the big thing then, you know sure. what I mean? But now,
2: right.
0: it's blown up, so I'm glad to be here with you guys.
2: Yeah, well, we appreciate it.
1: Yeah, right, yeah.
2: Yeah, I think I mentioned this in the first half of the interview, maybe the second half. We met him on kind of a fundraiser for the local River West radio station.
1: Yeah, remember you're talking about WXRW.
2: WXRW. Yeah.
1: You were talking about their crappy boat. That they rented.
2: Yeah,
1: out.
2: Yeah.
3: See, and so it was good.
1: Yeah. No, it was cool. It was fun. It was a lot of fun.
2: Yeah, yeah. So that's one station could do that. Of course.
1: Yeah.
2: Yeah. Online is a bigger presence now than local radio. Sure. I don't listen to local radio like I used to.
1: You know,
2: I tend to listen to stuff on YouTube or whatnot more so than local radio. And it's got to be a tough environment for these places to make it.
1: You know, the other thing is, I mean, you hear these stations are just going away. I mean, there's only probably like, I have 10 available in my old radio. I have 10 available, memory slots or whatever, presets.
0: There you go.
1: And I think I use like 6 of them now because like all this is
0: nothing else on.
1: Yeah, right. Exactly. So it's,
0: it's nothing else on.
1: So, you know, okay. Back to Sirius XM. And
0: that's crazy.
1: That's the way it goes. Yeah.
2: Do you incorporate, I know the answer is yes before I ask it, but do you incorporate input from other people in their struggles in life into your music, or is it just more about you going out to the world?
0: No. I got stories about buddies of mine or stories about people that I've seen, you know, up close and personal that I can convey it better than they could, or it was just a right moment for that, or it was something. But one of those things.
2: Have you seen many people overcome their addictions?
0: Yes, definitely.
2: And what is the commonality of those people that overcome it versus those people that don't, if there is such a thing?
0: Motivation.
2: Their internal motivation.
0: Goes back to the motivation. You got to want to do something, man.
2: Right.
1: Yeah. Especially with an addiction.
0: If you don't, but you got to get to a rock bottom, or you got to get to a place where you're like, listen, this isn't working for me. I got to find another way.
2: That's what I tell Jim. Jim, you've got to get to rock bottom.
1: But I'm not there yet. You can tell I'm swimming around. Yeah. I'm pretty close to the bottom. But
0: you're close.
1: Yeah. We talked about with another guest, right, who helps people go through rehab. He said,
0: sure.
1: You know, that's what it takes, is that intrinsic motivation.
0: Sure. Right?
1: You got to want to do it for you. And that's what's so difficult about, like you were talking about, family members and loved ones and things like that, watching that. And because you want it more than they do.
0: With addiction, you know, it's hard to know where somebody is, because a lot of times people aren't honest with themselves. So if you're not honest with yourself, then obviously you're not going to be honest with nobody else. And then so nobody really kind of knows where you are. So it's hard to gauge how to help somebody or where to be there for them at, because they're not giving you the, you know what I mean?
1: Yep.
0: It's kind of one of those things.
2: Do you think that things in general, let's just say 10 years, you think things are tougher for somebody of a lower economic class to move up now or 10 years ago? Is it more difficult now to move up? Or
0: I would say now you can move up.
2: Okay.
0: 10 years, you feel like 10 years ago it was better? I feel like now you can move up. I feel like it's more jobs now. I feel like it's more jobs now. Like, listen, I don't know what Trump does, but when he was in office before, it was opportunity. It was a lot more, you know, and then I feel like now he's whatever, regardless, but I feel like more things are available.
2: Yeah, he's only been in office for 6 months, so I'm just in general. I'm not talking about specific administrations. I'm talking about kind of now-ish versus, you know, 10 years ago.
0: Get you some sunshine. Get you some...
4: Well, I'm saying it goes back to the technology thing, because you can't play the system or play people the way you could then, or make phony things out of, you know what I mean?
2: Right. Like, so you're saying technology is pushed some people out of the job market in certain ways that wasn't the case 10 years ago.
0: Definitely.
4: Yeah.
2: Yeah. I mean, obviously we're talking about AI is one big thing that's coming up, and we're all going to be their slaves here at some point when AI takes over.
0: There's certain stuff I feel like it's only we can do.
2: Let's hope that our machine overlords that are hearing this, that are going to spare us.
0: You really think it's going to come to a time? I mean, let's be honest. Let's get it all on out here on the wax.
2: I mean, we're talking the Terminator, right? The Terminator. There's a lot of movies like AI took over. Yeah. Is that possible?
1: I don't know. I mean, potentially, I suppose. So the reason I'm answering is because I'm a software developer, so I'm the technology guy. We talk about all that stuff. But honestly, I think the problem with AI is the same problem that was with nuclear technology, is where it seems like it could be really good for the world, or you could take it and the people who want to destroy the world can take it and do the same.
0: Use it that way, yeah.
1: So that's where I feel like we're going to have to... It's going to be AI fighting AI, basically, because you're going to have these hackers who are going to want to basically, you know, get everybody's money through the AI. And that kind of whatever. And take people's lives over that way. And
2: of course, you know, if one country, let's say the United States, says, you know what, we're scared by this, let's back off and, you know, not let AI run amok. Well, then there's the fear that the other countries are going to get an edge on you.
1: Yeah. Oh, yeah.
2: And they're thinking the same thing. You know, China's thinking, oh, we could back off, but what if the United States doesn't?
1: Sure.
2: And so this is that escalation of things where it's kind of mutually assured destruction, whether it be with the nuclear bombs or with AI. And, you know, each generation, we just talked about how generations might say the next generation is really screwing things up. Well, is the next generation of technology or weaponry going to be the one that's truly different and truly put the Earth at risk? It could be. People thought they were going to die in the 1950s of atomic bombs. It didn't happen. Could AI be the next bomb where all of a sudden it these machines take over and start warring amongst each other
0: and destroy everything? Yeah.
1: They realize that we are
0: iRobot.
1: Yeah. Right. They realize that we are terrible for the Earth and they need to get rid of
0: us. Yeah.
2: Well, on that positive note. We're talking about the end of the world. And we'd like to thank Sunimal is his stage name, and his other name is Julius.
0: Julius Lacey on Facebook, social media. Hit me up.
2: Yeah, listen to some of Julius's stuff, our listeners. I've never heard it.
1: No, I haven't either.
2: I've never heard it.
0: See?
2: I've never heard it. I'm going to say it's great.
0: My man.
1: Motivating, that's all I needed. Thanks, Sunimal.
0: Definitely. Julius, thank you. Thank you guys for having me.
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0: Hello, friends, and welcome back to Owl on the Air. OWL stands for Older, Wiser, Local, and this is your host, Amy Therese. Owl is a public service program created by the Jazz Gallery Center for the Arts here in the lovely River West neighborhood of Milwaukee, Wisconsin. The Owl program's sole purpose is to entertain, educate, and enrich the lives of older adults, roughly 50 and up, with a wide variety of topics, such as art, literature, music, science, history, wellness, safety, and philosophy, just to name a few. And we are funded in part by Bader Philanthropies, so always a big thank you to Bader for their continued generosity and support. As well as, of course, a big thank you to River West Radio for allowing us to stay together in this very special way on the air. And friends, we're back for a part two, a much needed part two to the interview with visual artist in Williamsburg, Brooklyn, New York, Jason Rolfe. Welcome back, Jason.
1: Oh, thanks for having me. I'm so glad we got a chance to finish up answering some of your amazing questions.
0: Oh, thank you. By the time we were, 29 minutes was up last time, it was like, wait a minute. We didn't even get to a lot of the nitty-gritty. We got a lot covered as far as where you are and why you moved there, and that's a big part of your story for sure, because you took a big
1: Absolutely.
0: chance, you took a big leap moving to New York. I mean, that's something a lot of creative people think of doing, LA or New York, right? And you've been making it
1: Absolutely.
0: work, and that's I'm glad we got to discuss that, folks. If you're tapping into this, you can find part one on the archive of riverwestradio.com. If you go under shows, scroll alphabetically to Owl, and you'll find that show was in April. Was it last week? About the third week of April 2026. So just look for
1: Yes.
0: that. And here we are again. And we wanted to pick up and talk definitely more about your art itself, okay? And I, this is a, it's an audio program. Here we are on the radio, but we're talking about something very visual. But the articulation about it is really just as important as viewing it in person, like seeing it. So you can take what we're talking about, and you can actually look at some of Jason Rolfe's work actually while we're talking, if you wanted to. Do you want to tell us your website that folks can go to scroll through if they want?
1: Sure. We're building a website, jasonrolfe.com, and I am at Chancey Racket on Instagram, or with an internet search under my name, you'll find different projects and galleries around the country and different public art projects that I've been involved with.
0: There you
1: And
0: go.
1: I love that it sort of becomes like a scavenger hunt of all kinds of different resources.
0: Excellent, excellent. You're out there.
1: Yeah.
0: Let's see, what was I going to say? So basically, if you want to maybe start with taking us through where you started with, like, when did the aesthetic that you have now that's gotten pretty prolific, where did that start, or was it kind of always with you?
1: You know, it's really interesting because, all the way through my youth and up to today, I love looking at images from cosmic science, plants, biology, microscopes, constellations, and diagrams for maps and note-taking, wayfinding, all those things that sort of help us move through the unknowable and the knowable and different elements of that, whether it's a map of like the magnetic fields around the earth or a cross section of a grass, strand of grass looking through a microscope, or maybe an X-ray or a radio telescope, data that's coming in or charts, like all these things sort of linger in my mind as sort of just this idea of exploring and looking and looking and looking and how do we sort of infuse that and internalize it, and then it lingers in our imagination. And I realized right away when I was making marks that I was sort of maybe mimicking that or channeling it or just sort of being in awe of the sort of the vastness of things. And you said this thoughtful thing earlier about how the work kind of captures an unknowable thing that artists are able to tap into. And I reflected on that since our past show, and the idea that artists can sit and think about color and texture and pattern and value and just sort of exist in almost an abstract space of emotion and energy, and then manifest a physical object. And so when I think about like patterns or things that radiate light, I really want the artwork to give you that feeling. And so it feels familiar and then unknowable at the same time. So you go up and investigate it, and maybe it keeps revealing itself to you. There'll be kind of and patterns, and then as you get closer, they sort of become more granular, and lots of little textures and relief, and little subtle color shifts. So part of my practice, I get up really close and I sand and I scrape and I draw with needles and the backs of brushes that I sharpen, or I'll sand it, or I'll impart, drips and stains on top of it. And then other parts I'll kind of reductively pull back and do huge, huge color, single color backgrounds to really capture and sort of define the energies.
0: You described it very well.
1: Oh,
0: That's
1: thank you.
0: I mean because I'm sure you get folks saying, "Well, what is this a picture of?"
1: Absolutely, all the time. And my favorite thing that happens, though, is people will be looking at my artwork and they'll say a really thoughtful memory, or a they'll compare it to something that they saw earlier that day, or they'll send me a link to a science article or an article about mushrooms or an article about spirituality. And they'll say, I looked at this and I thought of your work. And that to me is like the biggest compliment, because it confirms to me that you're kind of holding all these different thoughts at once, and then you have like a moment of serendipity where they all come together and then you get to act on it. Or maybe the painting conjures a memory of a time you were somewhere that was, really special. Ideally, that would be my goal. And so I've taken to also painting pictures of mushrooms, and now people send me messages about mushrooms, and I love that because it's sort of, the spirit or the essence of a mushroom connecting things together is doing that work digitally and socially for me, where it works to connect us, like you and I talking right now.
0: And that is the goal, is like, through this creation, these creations that come out of us as fine artists, you might feel in the moment that you're doing it because you have to, like you're just driven to, it just comes out of you. But the goal of well, more like the end product of it being forming any kind of sense of community or unity between people is such a bonus, but it's, inherently part of it too, like which came first, kind of thing.
1: And I can, elaborate on that a little bit too, because I think artists spend a lot of time alone, and we're in our studios, listening to podcasts or audiobooks or music, and we're in our internal thoughts, and we're also sort of conjuring this psychic space. And what you inhabit that psychic space with, I think, is really important. And so if in my case, while I'm looking at my paintings, I'm listening to audiobooks about the ecology or spirituality or explorers, early scientists sort of developing ideas that then either held up or, fell apart. Or I listen to a lot of books about mythology, and I like thinking about how, stories and myth are still with us today, and they just in different forms. And so when I look at the wall, I kind of like things to almost look like they were like grabbed out of time. And so they kind of have like an antiquity look, but then not old. And so there's something where you're sort of between both worlds.
0: Definitely. Yeah, that's a good way to put it. And as much as we try to make sense of it, it really is a culmination of what we're taking in, what we consume. So you're absolutely right. What we're Listening to, for example, like you said, like the music. And maybe that's why I had such a rough time last time. I was creating a really, really large piece. I'll just say a side note, that I was listening to some pretty crazy music that expressed how I felt about like the way the world is right now. But it really came through in the piece. And it
1: Sure.
0: was a lot about chaos and wanting to escape the chaos. And yeah, it was definitely affected by the music. It
1: Yeah.
0: was
1: Yeah.
0: very chaotic. So, maybe next time I'm gonna listen to something a lot more chill and see what happens. See if that helps me have a little smoother of a
1: Well,
0: time.
1: and just kind of reflect on both takes.
0: Yeah,
1: Yeah. Yeah, I love that
0: exactly.
1: though. I mean, I love that we can bring chaotic energy
0: Yeah. I
1: and
0: mean,
1: then bring
0: in the
1: calming energy.
0: totally, and there's a time and place for both. And some
1: Yeah.
0: pieces do have both in them, like a combination of one of my favorite topics that comes through is symmetry versus asymmetry and chaos versus calm,
1: Yes.
0: in the same piece, because
1: Yeah.
0: that is life in a nutshell. But
1: A
0: yeah.
1: absolutely. And the asymmetry part is like creating tension through asymmetry. And to reflect on what you just said about listening to something that reflected a more sort of tumultuous time. And then when you enter into a more reflective or calmer time in life, that I think the beautiful thing about being an artist is that sometimes a painting bridges both of those times. So I look at paintings that I started, 5, 10, 15, 20 years ago. And one of your questions was, what do you see yourself doing a decade from now? And sometimes I look at the back of a painting and it's from 10 years ago or from 15 years ago, and I feel like I'm kind of talking to myself through time. And that bridge between, wow, that was a really chaotic time. I was really caught up in some pretty intense feelings. And now I'm in a much different place. And then what energy do I bring to this painting in this period of time?
0: Yeah, right on. And do you ever have moments, speaking of that, when you see work from 10, 15, 20 years ago, do some of the things stay the same? Like, do you see like, well, I almost could have just made that yesterday. Like, there are certain elements that of your style of who you are that go into the pieces that just remain the same, like almost don't age, don't have a timeline in a way.
1: That's a really interesting question. I made a little note about how when you're creating new work and you're moving forward through time, there's a lot of uncertainty and there's a lot of discovery and there's a lot of mistakes being made. And then when you reflect on a painting, you're seeing the end result. And so if you're still going to take that painting and move forward again, you're going to enter that space of anything is possible. And then when you look at that sort of surface most layer, and then sometimes I do find myself, I'll go to reach for putting a piece of a masking tape down, or I'll go to make a mark, or I'll scrape something off the surface, and I'll find a mark that I'll joke. I said the younger version of me really liked this painting. Or I'll be scrolling through digital photos, and I'll notice an in progress version of something that I think I probably overworked or layered too much on top of, and I'm like, why did you do that? And we sort of compulsively keep adding to things as if it's going to miraculously resolve itself. And sometimes it does and sometimes it doesn't. And then the facing it against the wall or maybe forgetting about it for a little while. And I guess as older artists, we get to impart this wisdom to each other and then to students or younger people that, we this time of reflection only comes from having been painting for 30 years. You don't get to have that big of a look back. And sometimes I would think about things that were a few years old, and I'm like, wow, that painting took 2 years to make. And that seemed like a long time until now you're reflecting back on that painting from 20 years earlier.
0: Right. Now that's nothing. Now 2 years is nothing.
1: 2 years is nothing. And it seemed like, oh, that moment when the kids were young, or I was doing these other things, or we were traveling. And it sort of conjures those memories. And so I think it's always wise to kind of chat with our elders and older painters and enter into that sort of space that's outside of time when we're talking about ideas and surfaces and patterns and inspiration and maybe books that were being read or travels that were being made.
0: Absolutely.
1: so that we can kind of, yeah.
0: Like keep the dialogue open with a variety of generations. Especially, it's easy to do when you're kind of in the middle, like we are. Like
1: 100%. Yeah,
0: most
1: looking forward
0: people,
1: and looking backward.
0: yeah, are younger or older than us. And so,
1: Absolutely.
0: that's a beauty of being right in the middle, kind of where we are. So let's see. And speaking of where you are now, can you see one of the questions I wanted to ask you, an evolution of your artistic phases, styles over the years?
1: You know, I had three or four major bodies of work that now I can reflect on that, you know, some people might know me from painting a lot of abstract pattern birds sitting on elongated branches. And there were birds sitting outside my studio window, and I just compulsively was sort of responding and inspired by them. And then I moved into sort of weaving that in and out of an abstract phase. I think my earliest work, even in Milwaukee, were these giant abstracted, they looked like abstract paintings that had faces on them. So they were masks, but they were also so highly abstracted that they were sort of pattern based. And now moving forward, these paintings on shop rags, these linen cleanup towels that I get from the hardware store, that now is a 20-year-old project, but it's still with me, and it's still really distinct. And that really didn't become visible to an audience until Instagram. It was something that you would have to see only by coming to my studio. And then there's large paintings like the piece on the wall behind me, these enormous Zephyr paintings that look like billowing wind and these giant cartoon bubbles floating out. And that's a whole different universe for me that has sort of intermittently popped in and out of the studio. So things kind of appear like a mushroom. You know, they'll just manifest in the studio, and then I'll work on them for a few years, and then they disappear again. And then now I'm thinking in this really like process space. I really like leaving the raw, unedited marks of making paintings, and sort of having the sort of the messiness, and not trying to always be tidying things up. And
0: And
1: you know, that's sort of my personal work that I'm doing.
0: excellent, excellent. And that probably speaks volumes somehow psychologically about where you're at too,
1: Yes,
0: you know.
1: 100%. Absolutely.
0: And hey folks, if you've joined in after the beginning of this show, this is Owl on the Air, Older, Wiser, Local. I'll just quickly reintroduce. We're a little past the halfway mark, and I'm talking with Jason Rolfe, a visual artist who's now in Williamsburg, a neighborhood in Brooklyn, New York, and was in River West here for a long time before that. And that's probably how I know of you and recognized you through, mutual friends and stuff. And it turns out we do know a
1: Absolutely.
0: lot of the same people.
1: We do.
0: Getting back to what phases you went through in your art, like your evolution, it has to be I know it was it you juxtaposed items. You had like I'm trying to think of like an example of what type of items, shapes or items, on the same page, just next to each
1: Yep.
0: other.
1: Yep.
0: Yes. Can you talk about
1: I know
0: that?
1: what you're referring to.
0: That's what got me really interested in the first place, I can say.
1: Well, and I love that, you know, when reminding me of that, thank you. That was a very specific project I started during COVID, where I was collecting what I call studio fuel, the things that fuel my studio. And I realized I had an online, I'm not an online, a digital image database, a file that I was collecting of really idiosyncratic images. So I would collect, pictures of flowers, pictures of bugs, pictures of mushrooms, pictures of satellites, pictures of you know, any pyramids or sacred spaces or deities like statues of Ganesh or Buddha. And I started to find these kind of funny word plays. And so I started printing them out and cutting them into collage and gluing them as, and I called them mutual attractors. So that was the name of the series. And I would take a half sheet of paper, so 15 by 20, and That piece of paper was usually my underlayment, so it was like almost like a placemat in my studio that was collecting all these stains and drips. And then I would collage two related things. So one image might be a bat and then an echolocation receiver, or I did a caterpillar and then a poppy, sort of riffing on Alice in Wonderland, or a crystal and then like a magnifying glass. And so I always thought these things were related. Like I did one that was like a compass and a light bulb, the idea of like an idea and then like a compass sort of leading you through a space.
0: It's like a
1: And then
0: tiny
1: whether or not,
0: story, a tiny little tiny story
1: yes,
0: with
1: almost like a
0: two subjects.
1: haiku or a little bit of whim, a little bit of whimsy. And so they kind of, I think I had one that was a favorite where it was like a crystal rainbow catcher. And then like the iridescence on the back of like a starling, so the feathers were iridescent, and then this idea that iridescence or the color spectrum is appearing. And these are not scientific comparisons. These are not. This is just my own personal, things that were cracking me up. And I realized that now I have probably 100 of them, and they just. I'm like, whoa, okay. It went from, and now I'm trying to enlarge them. I'm trying to make them similar to the wheat pastes that I'm seeing around the city, where people are making physical paper copies of things and then gluing them to the walls and the alleys and stuff like that. So that combination of texture and a graphic image was definitely inspired by being in the city. And then now it's on a piece of artwork.
0: And I mean, is that something you have to get a permit to do, or are artists just
1: Oh
0: going
1: no,
0: around and doing this? No,
1: definitely not.
0: it's more rogue. Okay,
1: Yes,
0: good.
1: yes, yes.
0: I like it. It's graffiti, but
1: Yep.
0: it's a very
1: And I'm
0: different
1: not a
0: form of
1: street artist.
0: graffiti,
1: I'm
0: right?
1: definitely a studio artist, but I take a lot of my cues from what's happening out on my walks.
0: There you go. So there's even more inspiration.
1: Absolutely.
0: What would you say? I mean, after going through all of these different phases, and it's time to brag, and that's okay. We all get to do that sometimes, and I'm asking you
1: Right on.
0: too. What are some of your proudest moments and achievements thus far?
1: Mostly that being an artist has allowed me to travel around the country and around the world, working with glass studios in Munich, Germany, or working with tile makers and installations that I've done for the public schools in New York or the MTA subway system in New York. To have like a to left to leave like a permanent mark that people can bump into and maybe find my name and research it and discover that somebody at this time was had these ideas and was sharing them. And then just the way exhibitions and galleries, allow me to meet new people and share ideas and be connected to people. It just I couldn't imagine that putting paint down onto a canvas would invite, the whole world into a conversation with what's going on. It's profoundly and then I love the idea that people are still asking me to participate in shows. And so I guess if it's sort of a brag is that the work we're doing here in the studio then is seen around the country. And so getting ready for shows in Milwaukee and New York and upstate and Connecticut and upstate New York, I should say, and even things that are parts of group shows and in Tennessee, Nashville, and Jackson, Wyoming. So like the
0: Fantastic.
1: studio, yeah, it's sort of like a pollinator kind of scattering ideas everywhere.
0: So is there anything coming up that did you say you were going to be doing something in Milwaukee? Do you have a show
1: Yeah,
0: coming
1: so
0: up in
1: every
0: Milwaukee?
1: summer, Tori Folier does a group show that she kind of just brings in all kinds of good energy into her gallery, and it's a fun show to be a part of because I get to see old friends and get to see the work, in context with, several artists that I admire, and we're all sharing ideas and sharing reflections and catching up, and so it just gives me a chance to pop back in July. And then this June, we're getting ready for a show here in New York about people that use every single bit of everything in their studio. It's called Nose to Tail. So a lot of these shows are starting to kind of touch on things that I think about. And so it's neat to see a curatorial idea that then connects the curator's vision to the work that I'm doing in the studio.
0: Yes, indeed. And I apologize, there's a little bit of breaking up in our sound today, but I think we're able to piece together what you're saying enough. And
1: Oh,
0: other
1: shoot.
0: than that, yeah, I don't know what's up. It's something in the universe this week. The weather has been very strange here in Milwaukee, uprooting huge trees, for example,
1: Oh, I
0: like
1: can.
0: busting up the sidewalk and
1: Oh.
0: everything. It's been crazy. So yeah, maybe who knows? The wind is strong. But
1: Yeah.
0: we have just a few minutes left, and I wanted to make sure you have an opportunity to give up some shout outs. Do you have any shout outs of gratitude, people that you want to make sure to thank and just acknowledge in your journey and especially right now, what's
1: Yeah,
0: going
1: you
0: on in your
1: know.
0: life?
1: Yeah, I've got this list. You know, it's always my family. It's the people that put up with me and have to hear my thoughts and ideas and successes and failures every day. And thinking about, again, our elders and our educators that, you know, have tipped me to processes and ways of thinking about things and expanding my mind. And then I think about artist-run projects like, you know, what you're doing over at Jazz Gallery, like the people that are like really at the connection between the community and artists making things happen and independent curators. And then obviously people taking a huge risk and opening, you know, big galleries and putting together those programs and promoting the work. And it's unbelievable every time somebody asks me to participate in a show because it's just the gratitude is, you know, it's almost like I start from the very beginning. Like I'm just like,
0: Yeah.
1: oh my God, I can't believe I got, you know, asked to do this.
0: It doesn't get old. You don't get like, oh, here we go again. You're still.
1: No, not at all. And you know, and then my biggest fan, you know, my biggest the thing I've I put an exclamation mark behind here is just the eccentrics of the world, the people that have, you know, contrasting ideas and you know, that just spark your imagination, that have, you know, just wacky thoughts or great
0: Yeah.
1: music or a great restaurant recommendation and you know, tip you off to a cool show. And those people are invaluable. You know, they keep you on the path.
0: Absolutely. And make you feel all right, you know, about being kind of an outsider or a weirdo or, you know, eccentric, like you said, the eccentric people who keep putting it out there, be one of them, you know, keep
1: Yeah.
0: inspiring others. Thank goodness for the
1: Absolutely.
0: opportunity, right?
1: Yep.
0: And how can just to leave off, how can people find your work again? What are the some of the
1: Yes.
0: some of your links?
1: Yeah. So, I mean, predominantly now we have Jason Rolf, Jason Rohlf dot com. It's in progress, but we're excited to finally, you know, do that after many years without having a website. At Chancey Racket is my Instagram. So it's the idea of, you know, that art is a Chancey Racket, the kind of the precarity of being an artist. And then the different galleries that I work with have, you know, lots of examples of the work on their websites. And then I think about the MTA or the New York Public Schools has my work listed as well.
0: Fantastic. And we'll list those in the archive of this show, folks. And on that, I
1: Wonderful.
0: just want to say thank you so much again, Jason Rolf, for joining us. It's been a pleasure.
1: Yeah, thank you for having me.
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fire. Six shots or only five? Tell you the truth, I could have myself in all this excitement. But being this is a 44 Magnum, the most powerful handgun in the world, I will blow your head clean off. You've got to ask yourself a question. Do I feel lucky? Well, do you, punk?

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1: Ah, the radio, it's cutting my ears.
2: It is cutting through pretty slightly my ears. There, that's better. Welcome back to Living Target, the Metal Revival. That was Truck Fighters.
3: It's Living Target, the Metal Revival.
2: What'd I see?
3: I don't know, but...
2: I don't know, but it still worked. It was in context. You had to be there. Truck Fighters, not only renowned for turning Dirty Huey into a Western, which is, I don't know how anybody didn't think of that before this. It's
3: that
2: just
3: movie
2: amazing.
3: Sucks.
2: But also just for their outlandishly amazing desert stoner fuzz monsters, they call it metal sound, which, I mean, it is spectacular. You know, you listen to Gravity X, which is the album we played their debut in 2005, and it is on point.
0: Like, I don't know if they use Orange, you know, amps, but they pioneered the sound almost either way. It's like
2: they've got that sound down.
0: Just a masterful band, and yeah, this album for me is just quintessential for, you know, stoner metal and having elements sludge and just other elements. I mean, it's just really fun. It's really effervescent and light at the same time, still, you know, trudging along and having meat to the bones. You know, it's a bit of everything. And but most of all, it's a really fun album, so I would totally recommend it, especially on a beautiful summer like this we're having.
2: I know, a blazing sun.
0: A roast scorcher.
2: A hot day.
0: A hot day, indeed.
2: No sweat off my back. I got Truck Fighters and all the other bands and songs that we are going to play in the show.
0: Oh, yeah.
2: Just for you guys as well.

0: on those scorchers. When you can't stand the heat, you don't have to leave the kitchen. Kitchen can come with you wherever you go.
1: That almost sounds like torture.
0: In the form of music.
1: I work in a kitchen. I love it, but...
0: Yeah, it gets really hot. But this is our complaining hour, or 2 hours in this case. Another interesting thing about this album, I guess, is it's pretty much non-existent on vinyl, at least online and stuff, which is cool because we used to collect vinyl. We still do, kind of, but...
1: I pretty much collected all the vinyl I wanted.
0: But, you know, it's kind of a scenario I remember back when we did it, where, yeah, there'd be some albums where I'd almost drive myself crazy just trying to find them, but you couldn't...
1: And then, yeah, you'd get a B-grade version,
0: yeah,
1: one
0: you'd
1: that
0: get
1: someone
0: like a
1: made.
0: Rehash.
1: Kind of like those Pokemon cards. You'd buy all the big ones, and then they were fake.
0: They were fake.
1: Like by fifth-party dealers, man.
0: Mm-hmm.
1: Swindled.
0: You'd take them to the dole. You're like, these are fake, and you'd start sweating. You'd be like, I didn't know any
1: it's
0: of this
1: like
0: guy.
1: I bought them when I was 7.
0: And the next thing you know, they broke both your legs, and you don't have your fake Pokemon cards because they took them anyway.
1: And it turned out they were real.
0: Wow.
1: So...
0: Think about
1: yeah,
0: that
1: that's
0: one.
1: That's just some past trauma for you. But we hope you all enjoyed that track, because we most certainly did. Now, going into your next playlist, this one's going to be a bit of kind of new metal. And by new, I don't mean and you, combined with some more of music to the likes of We Just Heard.
0: So, Community!
1: Just some awesome stuff. We're starting with Pain is a Must from Angel Dust, their most recent album, Code to the Touch, a masterpiece of just kind of a amalgamation of modern sounds and with their own flair. So we hope you all enjoy.
0: But there may be some surprises, you know, jumping up later down this playlist as well. So just keep your ears out. We love you guys and thank you.

0: Hello, everybody.
1: Gorging yourself.
0: All right. So, we hope y'all enjoyed the past 10 seconds, because I most certainly did not.
2: You know, it was acquired taste.
0: All right, it was. But first, we had Pain Is a Must.
2: Pain Is a Must.
0: And that was from Angel Dust, Line Him Up. But you can't have Angel Dust anymore.
2: No.
0: It's
2: cut with everything.
0: So
2: I wouldn't know anything about that, of course. And I generally mean I don't. I'm not just saying
0: right,
2: that, but
0: this was
2: from their 2026 and newest album, Code 2, The Touch with the number 2.
0: Yes. And it's it's just an amazing album. Of course, this is from, as we discussed, Angel Dust. Great stuff. And they were found in 2013 in Baltimore, which is just a wonderful city.
2: Probably how they got the name.
0: Great place.
2: Making a wild there.
0: Brody, the vocalist and just main member, Justice Tripp, of course, along with other members from other acts such as Turnstile and Trapped Under Ice. And yeah, just cool stuff.
2: You can really hear a lot of that Turnstile influence in their music, too. Not necessarily with this album as much, because this is, I believe, all the members from Turnstile by this point had left the band.
0: Mm-hmm.
2: I almost felt like they are twins in the sense of this modern metal genre of almost this post-modern hardcore. In the sense that this is almost like the evil twin, in which they're a lot more heavy. Definitely by this point, they're a lot more raw. They're a lot more extreme. Whereas Turnstile has started branching out into
0: a bit more effervescent and euphoric kind of.
2: Yeah, you know, Turnstile has started going for a lot more of that soundscape, liminal sound. But they honestly work perfectly together.
0: Code to the Touch is just a masterpiece of an album. I would totally recommend it if you liked what you heard, because it's just quick song after quick song, and they're all catchy, and they all have their moments. And it's just like when they came to Ryan this album, they hit some clean slab or something, because
2: clean slab.
0: Oh yeah, Line Them Up. So we hope y'all enjoyed that.
2: It was awesome.
0: I'm not down for that one. I'm not going to touch that though. After that, we had Feel the Pressure from Drain. Now Drain is another cool band. These guys in this case from California, and really taking that kind of just, I want to say, apocalyptic sound kind of just, that is for whatever reason seems incumbent in California.
2: It seems prevalent
0: bands.
2: In California that everything, and I'm not saying this to be a day I'd be down, but it seems like everything in California that happens to be maybe a little negative or whatever, not necessarily even in a bad sense, but it always starts in Cali, and then it branches out to the rest of this country. And that goes with good things, too, like metal genres. All metal genres, which some people could connote as evil, have started in California.
0: For the most part. That is pretty interesting, except black metal and death metal and some of her.
2: We're not talking about across the pond. After all, Florida
0: is
2: its own place for sure. But again, these guys starting, I believe, out of a college, out of university. They would go through a few lineup changes before the core sound would start to come together, which is really more of like this almost adoptive hardcore crossover from the 80s, early 90s. You know, I do hear a lot of like Suicidal Tendency influence. I hear a lot of, what are some other crossover bands?
0: I don't know, however
2: they're pronounced. Yeah, just like a lot of that stuff. And it's pretty darn cool because it's taken that to a modern scene where there's modern production. There's been a lot more musical endeavoring since, you know, those 30 years ago, where crossover was almost, initially kind of as drastic as you got when it came to metal. There was a point there where genres such as that were the most
0: extreme.
2: Or like you said, in that vein. So it's just really cool to see it come all this way with a band like Drain, who are really taking it and doing their own thing. And I mean, it's really good stuff. You can't deny that.
0: Yeah.
2: So
0: I really gotta go California.
2: I'm excited for that. Crystal Seas. Oh,
0: but
2: yeah.
0: Then after that, we had Out of This World from Astro Queen. And this was from their, for the longest time, only album, Into Submission, which is, I would just say, a chauffeur.
2: A pillar of the community.
0: Yeah, for kind of stonery genres as a whole, but particularly, I'd say, metal. This album has it all. It's catchy. You know, it stays fast. It stays in your memory.
2: It's steadfast. It
0: has, like you said, it's heavy. It's got, it has harmonies. Mm. And, like, beautiful harmonies. And also just original ideas. Just
2: one
0: a fantastic
2: second, they're
0: album.
2: Harden you off, man. Not in that sense. The next second, they're crying on your shoulder.
0: Not in that sense.
2: And you're having to comfort them and console them. And it's after a certain point, it's like, God, can this guy pull himself together? Yes, he does. In the next song. And it blows you away. That's the great thing about these guys. Of course, their stint was brief, but they did come back of late, and I believe they made a few, like an EP, right, in 2023 or something. So,
0: 2024,
2: one of those years.
0: Their erstwhile album, however, is still remembered, still highly regarded, because it's one of the best. So
2: another,
0: I'll tell you, I would just recommend
2: just
0: it.
2: Just really interesting talking point is if I were to ask anybody, including myself before I knew, you know, where these guys were from, you would say, well, of course, Western or Southern. Probably primarily Western Southern United States. They're actually from Scandinavia, which is very strange.
0: That's
2: a lot
0: weird
2: of these
0: thing.
2: Bands, like
0: There's
2: Truck
0: like,
2: Fighters as well, they're all from that era.
0: Yeah, like and a lot of newer ones, like Burroughs and all those other bands. Sorry if I'm mispronouncing them. They're all. It's like there's an extreme Scandinavian kind of like stonery sludge metal. Hard rock community, which is kind of odd because it's so cold out and so theoretically desolate up there. You would think that's the last place
2: it's
0: where that music would happen.
2: It's also just so far away from the American
0: West. But like
2: West,
0: you said, then again, those people, they won't bring in the warmth, you know?
2: Well, the sad part is that they probably start the genre forced. It's just that America got, you know, the jump on it, and now they're just remembered as the copycats or the ones who adopted it. It's
0: I
2: like,
0: remember them
2: did
0: as
2: this.
0: Copycats.
2: This was on our ground. And you took that away from us.
0: I think you got some things you got to work out. But
2: maybe that's just how I think about it. I don't know. But let's just keep moving because this is a very hot day. Not for us particularly, but it's hot in general. So we got to keep that energy flowing.
0: Yeah, we got to keep the AC running. So we're going to start off with the next song. This is Dead Man. This playlist is going to be a lot lighter. Kind of like not metal music, but great music.
2: So that could be metal music in a perfect world.
0: We're starting with Soph, which is a very interesting solo artist. Album as well. Basically, the entire album was kind of made with toy instruments. Now, of course, not just toy instruments. But you'll see what we mean. We hope you all enjoy this. We got a few other awesome ones afterwards. And let's get this going.
2: Music for the Tiny Tongues.

0: The sweet hum of summer. Ah. Ain't it beautiful? Hope you guys did enjoy those three softer tracks. It's a hot day. It's a hot time. Therefore, it's an irritable time. It's a time of great anger.
1: Pure.
0: So it's great to have some softness descending from those cool mountaintops, like an avalanche of snow that buries you and hugs you tight. You don't need to worry about anything now. You're in the goat zone.
1: I don't like that. It's too edgy.
0: It's not edgy, because...
1: For me, personally, I like to feel it as an avalanche that covers you, but you dig yourself out.
0: You know, whatever.
1: And then you I'll go like, it. Nothing can beat me, you know?
0: Anything to keep it moving along. So, Dead Man. We were talking... Death, man. It's Dead Man. That's what we were talking about. And it's by a band called Self. Now, these guys are hell of interesting. Now, this album itself, I could go on and on and on about. But it came out in 2000. And... How do I say this? It is comprised musically entirely of children's toys.
1: Gizmos.
0: Gizmos, gadgets, Gizmodgery, that's literally the name of the album. And, I mean, it is just something, it's crazy. Frontman of this band, Matt Mahaffey, if I'm correct, that's how his name is pronounced. Mahaffey. This had been a plan of his for a few years, and he finally got the ball rolling, I believe, in the late 90s. And he kind of wanted, even though, you know, it was a band, he focused primarily on a solo project for this one because, honestly, with something as individual as this release, how could it not be made from the hands of an individual? Anyways, it took a long time, a lot of perseverance. A lot of these toys are so simple that, I mean, they're obviously not constructed for the use of making complicated songs of any kind. So he had to do a lot of layering. He had to do a lot of playing around. It was just a crazy thing. He finally made the album, I believe, released it on a record label that's actually called SpongeBath Records, which is very reminiscent of SpongeBob, which was around just the same time. So this is
1: millennium all over
0: this
1: here.
0: This is bleeding early 2000s nostalgia here. And, I mean, it is an amazing piece of work. Now, a lot of critics did kind of, you know, shoo it because, oh, it's, you know, it was so easy to laugh at from a cognoscenti point of view. But I don't think that's the point. I think the point was this guy made an album that was purposely so immature and so wacky that it's like, how can you judge it? I mean, that's...
1: Yeah, and for me, you know, just a brilliant album.
0: Mm-hmm.
1: And, yeah, one of the leading singles, Chris Being Dead Man, just shows that. It's a song that is able to blend being well-written and having depth and lyrical, I guess you could say, technicality behind it, whilst also coming across as somewhat immature and shallow. It's very nice.
0: Yeah, and just a few more interesting facts. When this album just came out, they played very few live shows because the cost for the batteries to keep the toy instruments powered was just too high. They weren't going to do it, okay? It was out of the question. So they did play a few live shows, but specifically... You know, this was not a huge hit of an album, which kind of makes sense. I mean, it's so strange, it's so unorthodox, that even in a time like the early 2000s, when that was becoming prevalent, it was still controlled by the radio a bit. And, you know, this is just too odd. But it actually, songs like Dead Man became a sleeper hit. Now, that's a term that I hadn't heard of before I looked at this. It's actually a sleeper hit is anything of media, anything of entertainment, which becomes a hit long after its initial release, long after anybody would expect it to become a hit. Almost like a late bloomer of sorts. And it became this in the early 2020s, primarily because of the AI algorithm of Spotify equating it with other popular unorthodox bands. Which is, I think it's just a perfect, not irony, but I think it's just really charming that a band that focused, an individual that focused making an album that was literally completely made of toy instruments, machines, gizmos, would end up have later on really owing the popularity and success of his song to the ultimate gizmo of them all, AI. You know, it looks after each... People say AI and it's personal, that's why it's dangerous. Wrong. Here's living proof. It's helping out the man who gave it a chance when no one else was willing to.
2: Exactly.
0: And I think that's
1: when
0: damn
1: we're all when we're all annihilated, in the future is going to be a throne.
0: There's going to be a throne for that man.
1: But
0: however he feels about that.
1: Nevertheless, just an amazing album, and I totally recommend it. After that, we had Armatron, and that
0: Armatron
1: was from
0: 2000.
1: That was from Star FKR. I'm not going to say the last word because it's radio, but you know what it is.
0: Mm-hmm.
1: You know what it is.
0: Well, they didn't say it either.
1: You mature in the
0: it's radio.
1: But yeah, they make it work. Basically, a Tower Star Off is a joke, but they mounted or amassed so much popularity with the title that even after changing it for a while, they eventually just changed it back because they were like, you know. It's a weird name, but it's kind of what we got popular under, you know.
0: Kind of like a Hootie and the Blowfish situation.
1: Yeah, you know, who wants to be Hootie and the Blowfish? Nobody, but that's how they got popular.
0: Yeah.
1: So someone's got to be Hootie and
0: someone's
1: got to
0: be
1: Hootie. Some people have to be the Blowfish.
0: But we're just rehashing a bit, so let's keep moving.
1: So yeah, just a really awesome band. And of course, this was from their most recent album that came out in 2024, being Parallel Realms. Yeah, I would just totally recommend them. Like I said, I'm not going to say the full name, but I will spell it for any of y'all out there who really enjoyed that song. It's spelled with a S-T-R-F-K-R. So I'm not going to repeat it. So we hope y'all enjoyed it. And yeah, just awesome stuff. Then after that, we had the final one, which was Bubblegum Dog. Might sound slightly stupid, but...
0: It's not stupid.
1: Like Gizmology, or Gizmology, not because this song is actually a lot of death. Bubblegum Dog just represents the shallowness of kind of modern day, I guess you could say, society and living standards.
0: Mm-hmm.
1: Saying that, you know, the album Crisping Loss of Life from MGMT, a masterclass of a band.
0: Mm-hmm.
1: And they said with their most recent album, Crisping Loss of Life, that they're dealing with a lot more personal subjects of kind of, you know, meeting the when the rubber hits the road, you know, you're getting up there in age, you're realizing the past of your life, looking back at it, seeing everything you did and everything you didn't do, and asking the big questions of, you know, was it all worth, was life about? And a track like Bubblegum Dog, at least to me and a little bit of research I've done, seems to kind of almost be about like how you feel about modern day society and how you kind of stand in it but not necessarily with it,
0: you know. It's a very, I mean, again, a lot of deep topics. And this is something that, honestly, you should just go off and meditate about on your own as an individual. You know, everybody should, you know, question who you are, what role you want to play, if you want to play any role, and, you know, what guidelines you're being almost like obstructed by or whatever, you know. Just a lot of different stuff, but MGMT is a phenomenal band. I mean, this song just blends that perfect. You know, I was listening to it and I was trying to equate, you know, it's some aspects are like those traditional British 60s, early 70s, almost like Beatles, Pink Floyd of the era pop, but also a little bit of the, you know, like Blur, mid 90s, you know, I feel like pop, what would you call
1: Brit
0: it?
1: Brit rock.
0: Yeah, and it's just it makes for a very interesting listen. But that's the thing, it keeps you on your toes. And all the while, it's just a beautiful, sincere song. And that's the big thing. It's, I think, you know, you question things like Bubblegum Dog, you know, how corporate or commercial a lot of this world has become now, and you start questioning, you know, well, where do I stand with that? Well, I think just be sincere, just be real. You know, that's what I've seen with my life, and that's why I see it works, is people like it if you're just real. People like it if you're not hiding behind a facade or a curtain, if you're not just trying to toe the corporate line or be politically correct or whatever. If you're just being you, and if you're a good person, then
1: oh, yeah,
0: kind of... Yes,
1: like you said,
0: live your life.
1: There's a difference between being hateful and being controversial and just being you but being a good person.
0: Yes.
1: You know, deal with your problems and deal with them
0: in a
1: healthily,
0: functional
1: but
0: and
1: at the same
0: the right
1: time,
0: manner.
1: You know, present the world with what you want to be presented as.
0: Yeah.
1: So yeah, cool stuff. We hope y'all enjoy that. Now going into the next one, this is going to be a lot more modern metal. Starting off with the masterclasses, this band is called, we already had them in once, Pesusuku Nyaru, and just one of the best bands out there.
0: I think I remember now.
1: And yeah, we're going to play a hit from their new album being Dissolve. We hope you all enjoy, and we got cool tracks after this as well. So let's start it up.
0: Mustang Salad.

0: He said it. He said it.
1: He didn't say anything.
2: He said everything.
0: We hope y'all enjoyed.
1: Which side
0: that.
1: Do you take? Let us know.
0: Let your votes ring in silence. So, we hope y'all enjoyed that track listing, and we're going to talk about it as subtly as possible. So, starting off with the Sov from Sokonyaru.
1: Can you hear that? What does it sound like?
2: That's actually really nice.
1: It is very nice.
2: You're telling me we've been talking for like almost an hour without that?
1: Well, our voices are very nice.
2: Swaestro, man. Could have
1: don't
2: been operating in so many more dimensions.
1: Call me anything, but don't call me that.
0: All right. Well. But yeah, you know, just an amazing band. And like I said, this is from their most recent album. I'm not going to say because it's written in Japanese.
1: They write it in a funky way I'm not familiar with.
0: Seriously, man, don't do that. Okay. But, you know, as a whole, yeah, just a really cool album and one of my favorites. I gotta say, their past few releases have just been out of this world for me. Just like a nice blend of pretty much like everything. And I, you know, at first that might kind of sound cataclysmic, and to some I'm sure it is, but to me it's like it all has a very nice arrangement and truly just an individual band. You have those bands that you just find a lot of times due to just serendipitous luck, and this is one of them for me. And yeah, just a fantastic band. Just one of my favorites easily, and I would totally recommend them if you have not heard them yet, because they are truly like one of those game-changer bands, like for me up there with Iron Maiden, Metallica, Avenged Sevenfold, the list goes on.
1: Mm-hmm.
0: So yeah, awesome stuff.
1: Yes, we had Holy Ghost Spirit. That is Dance Gavin Dance from their 2021 album, Jackpot Juicer. It'll juice you up, man. And that's the thing with this album, is it juices you up, and then right when you're ready, it pulls out. It's over. You're juiced up, nowhere to go. Well, they got the rest of their discography. It's done on purpose, not conspiracy. They admit it to it. Come on, don't leave me here hanging, man.
0: Like David Brent, man.
1: David Brent wishes, man.
0: Nah. But yeah, you know, as a whole, just once again, a really cool album. This one does have a bit controversy around it, which I'm not going to touch. But yeah, just probably my favorite album from them. I mean, it does have, you know, different guitarists and stuff in it, so they do kind of implement their own, I guess you could say, side sound of Dance Gavin Dance. At the end of the day, it's still the band, totally, but this album for me almost just has slightly more of a discordant chordance to it, where the tracks just seem to be more wild, but also the harmonies and the hits just seem to hit a lot harder. And I think that's the problem that a lot of people kind of have with this type of new genre of metal, is that it's too discordant. It's basically
1: too unfocused.
0: They're throwing everything but the kitchen sink. So you basically have everything but the catchy moment, everything but that one big stadium chorus. The list goes on. But I feel with this album, they actually implement all of it. And yeah, just a really cool listen. And then finally after that we had Royal Coda, which you might have thought was semi-similar to Dance Gavin Dance, and that's because some of the members that were in Jackpot Juicer were also in this band.
1: Well, I actually think that the founder of Royal Coda was, before that in Dance Gavin Dance, and he did lend some of his talents to this specific album. But in and all, they are their own band, and yeah, they are pretty darn good. This was from their 2022 album. Gosh, was it good? I believe To Only a Few at Forced. And, you know, again, it's just that modern genre of, like we said,

0: is kind of just a crazy genre, and I think that's the best way to put it sometimes. It works when it works, it doesn't work when it doesn't work, but overall, it's really its own thing. And if you like it, then you're probably a huge fan. If you're not so much, you know, it's definitely something to get around. But yeah, just a really interesting phase of music.
1: That's what I see with this genre, is it really is like hit big or small. You either probably love this, or at the very least can put up with it, or you really, really don't. It's not something like, you know, traditional metal where anyone can kind of just get along with it. But yeah, nevertheless, awesome stuff. Now going into the next one, we were just talking about stuff you love or you hate. Well, this is going to do that tenfold. So We're going to start off with Fade Out by Car Bomb. This is WXRW LP.
0: Milwaukee,
1: 104.1.
0: It rhymes FM. For a reason.
1: Yeah, exactly. It's Eighth Wonder of the World. So we hope you all enjoy this track and a few after it. And
0: Yes, Fade Out, Car Bomb. Here we go.

0: That's good stuff.
1: People, oh, is it radio?
0: I don't think, yeah, it's a little bit. I think it's cut. It's a little bit. It's making its presence known. A presence which is, well, we can leave it at that.
2: Unwanted.
0: Hope you guys.
2: And
0: okay, fade out Car Bomb. Now, Car Bomb is a very interesting band, and I know that interesting is kind of my favorite word, but it's just because my mind is constantly being blown by the stuff that I'm absorbing and listening to.
1: His mind is constantly interested, which
0: exactly.
1: I think is a positive
0: thing. It's like a muscle. You know, you keep working out, you keep toning, your muscle breaks, but it comes back better. Well, my mind's constantly breaking, but it's reforming and becoming better and stronger than it was before.
1: I broke my left arm twice. Stronger.
0: Nobody cares.
1: I can lift this guy with one pinky finger.
0: But he did break his left arm a extraordinary amount of times.
1: A harrowing amount of times.
0: It's almost boastful by this point.
1: I've been in extreme pain for most of my life. But Car Bomb is just a fantastic band. And like you said, a very odd predicament being that pretty much every member of this band are in like these very, I guess you could say, learned occupations, a lot of them being based around technology.
0: And therefore very lucrative, I'm sure.
1: Yeah, although they don't necessarily have a lot of off time to play tours and to basically get together and make music, they're making bank. So whenever they do have time to actually do that stuff, they're able to put a lot of resources into it, literally making their own equipment.
0: I mean, how crazy is that?
1: Not only a combination of money and fiscal opportunity, but also just knowledge that's been obtained from their life pursuits. So they are truly in an odd predicament, but a pretty cool one.
0: Mm-hmm. Just absolutely amazing. I mean, making your own microphones, all of that stuff. We were just talking about gizmos and gadgets. Well, these guys are experts.
1: Yeah.
0: So, I mean, that's just pretty darn cool. If you want to, like, get in league with anybody, any band, then these guys are the guys to hit up.
1: Exactly. And, it's like their music reflects that. Their music is, like, literally indescribably complex.
0: It's mechanical.
1: Very integral, very mechanical, very cold, but very just spasmodic. It's very odd music, and mm-hmm. I mean that in the best of ways. After that, we had Referee from Cutshirt, a new band from Liverpool, yeah? And just an awesome one at that. We don't really have a whole lot of say on these guys because they have just emerged.
0: And I mean,
1: they seem to be standing pretty victorious as, at least as time delegates.
0: That song that I heard, yeah, Reverie, was amazing. I liked it.
1: It was like, you know, it kind of had some tropes of, you know, kind of classic modern metal. But they combined it with enough individualistic flair that just had its own body.
0: I felt like,
1: you know,
0: when people describe the limitations of a genre, they're excluding a very important, the most important leading factors is the individual input. Yes, any genre can be mundane or redundant. Even the most crazy or out of the ordinary of genres. But the individual, the musician, the artist is what makes art. It doesn't matter. Nothing is based in genres. I feel like genres are created to just compile, you know, sounds to make it easier for us to understand. But a true musician is genreless.
1: And if you generally open yourself up to that, you know, maxim, your music will truly show for the better.
0: Mm-hmm.
1: I think the only bands and songs that turn out to be plain and kind of fall in the multitude are artists that are restricting themselves.
0: Or people who just don't got the chops.
1: It's true.
0: I don't like saying it, but
1: wow, man.
0: Someone had to be the bad guy, okay?
1: Hey, I'm the bad guy.
0: Okay.
1: We got to get in the bad guy fight, but I'm not.
0: Lame fight.
1: They are lame fights. Can't we just all be bad guys?
0: Nothing's funny. That one's it funny. This is the Dillinger Escape Plan with their, I believe, 2013 album. One of Us is the Killer. Very deep.
1: Gotta say, probably my favorite from them.
0: Honestly, the influence of Mike Patton is granite by this point. Absolute is a better way to put it. I mean, you listen, for instance, and this is the crazy thing with bands like Dillinger Escape Plan and Between the Buried and Me and pretty much so many bands from their genre is that when they start off, they're just oftentimes balls to the wall, crazy. I don't even know if metal really, you know, says
1: they're
0: it rightly.
1: Like, they're avant-garde insanity.
0: Yeah, exactly.
1: You know, it's like Calculating Infinity, which, by the way, in my opinion, is a great release. A big stream, though, I wouldn't necessarily put on in a party. But
0: unless you want that party to vamos.
1: Ayo. And then a different crowd come in. But like you said, you know, Calculating Infinity, really cool release, but mm-hmm. it is literally, as the name suggests, it is infinite possibilities and infinite executions, which a lot of times just renders the mind just unresponsive almost.
0: Mm-hmm. It's like you're being cudgeled, you're being like hit on the head. But, you know, oftentimes they turn around and they, and later in their career, they start making this really romantic, I'd almost say like proficient everything, like eclectic music. It's almost like, you know, world music, but of their own sound, of their own issue. And it's just absolutely amazing. In a sense, it's kind of stunning because, again, you listen to Calculating Infinity and then you listen to One of Us as the Killer, like about roughly 15 years apart, and you're like, no way is this the same band. But they are.
1: Yeah.
0: They're musicians. It's just amazing. Yeah, it's an amazing album. Like I said, that Mike Patton influence, they've stated themselves that, I mean, that guy is like, he's kind of like a god by this point, honestly. Everything that he's done, everything that he's created, and everything that he has left.
1: Kind of sparked, yeah.
0: I mean, it's almost like a chain reaction, a nuclear fission that destroys the world. But it's good in this case. It's all right. I can
1: dig it. So, yeah, we hope you all enjoyed that. Now, going into one that's, for the most part, it's a bit more simplistic, being that this show has been pretty...
0: not simplistic.
1: Cacophony-esque. But, like you said, we're going into Collateral of Damage. We're going into Mass Pursuit. We are going into Boat Thrower. This is Zeroed, a classic from their 98 Petit Mercenary, which mm-hmm. is just a masterful, fantastic album, just a good groover. And we hope you all enjoy this in a few we have afterwards. So yeah, get zeroed.

0: right. Welcome back to our lovely voices in this edition of Living Target, the Metal Revival.
1: The Metal Revival.
0: Ew. That first track was, of course, Cyrode from Boat Thrower. Mercenary 98, a very odd album for the band, being that it kind of came out, you could almost argue, in the nadir of perhaps maybe not necessarily their career by any path, but they were going through a lot of troubles during the release of this album. A lot of band member changes after Curse for Victory, which was released in 94, as well as leaving their label, Earache, kind of on odd terms, being that it seemed like the band wanted to leave the label, and the label didn't want the band anymore. So you would think, well, it'd kind of be succinct, but, you know, obviously because they both didn't seem to, like, care for each other, it was kind of toxic terms.
1: It made it very difficult for each other.
0: And then, of course, after that, the label would do the classic and, like, make a compilation and a bunch of other stuff without their permission and just try to do cash grabs. But, nevertheless, they made this album, which is a lot more mid-paced than their past releases, and I gotta say, it's probably my favorite of theirs. It's just a awesome, just stone grinder of an album. I mean, it's just slow and brooding and trudging.
1: It really is.
0: The embodiment of, like, war metal.
1: That's what I felt. It's very plodding. You know, it's very calculated, and it's just absolutely amazing. But it would be their last for a few years, and then they would come back together with a different front man, and that would kind of be controversial to you. But, you know, it's
0: But yeah, their last album, however, is their most successful, and many of the band would claim as their best, and many a fan as well.
1: And it was like a reunion too.
0: Yeah,
1: right,
0: they actually they say one of the main reasons why they haven't released an album since is because their dream was to always end with the perfect Boat Thrower album, and that their eyes, that was kind of obtained.
1: And on a high note, you gotta respect it. Then At the Gates. Now, these guys are legends when it comes to death metal. I mean, if you could say, like, it's a strange band because, you know, they were around in the mid-90s and they were huge, and then they kind of dropped off the face of the earth for a while there. But their 95 album was almost kind of like a super album. You have those albums when it comes to a certain field of music that are, as I said earlier in the show, like a pillar, you know, a pillar of the community. And that was definitely one of them. But anyways, Jacob, do you have anything to add for this newest album of theirs?
0: Yeah, their newest album is a slight tragedy. Now, not like anything, you know, I don't want you folk just pure pity and sorrow, but basically with this latest album of theirs, it would actually come out after the lead vocalist had already passed away due to complications with cancer. So the vocal takes were actually taken in one day before a massive surgery was, of course, conducted. And so basically they took those recordings of his vocals, and then they just kind of did some mixing and stuff, of course, with the rest of the band, and just released it as a final album. Of course, the band does not know if they're going to continue, of course, because, well, one of their main members have just passed away. But nevertheless, it is an odd album to be released after the death of one of the main members of the band. But nevertheless, it is a really cool release, I gotta say, and I would definitely recommend you listen to it.
1: You know, when I was listening to the song Dissonant Void, I just felt like a lot of the power that they had in their initial releases was in this one. So, I mean, they, you know, they're an amazing band, and I just wish them luck because that's a very, you know, just a sad situation. But, yeah, At the Gates, one of the best. Then moving on to Death. That was their last album, 1998's The Sound of Perseverance.
0: And this is a classic to our show. This song is Bite the Pain.
1: Bite the Pain.
0: Yeah. It's Bite the Pain.
1: Everybody knows Bite the Pain. Everybody loves Bite the Pain. And I mean, honestly, this album is a very strange phenomenon. Even in technical death metal terms, The Sound of Perseverance kind of has this reputation for being almost like you can't pinpoint it necessarily. It's all over the place. It's its own thing. It's unique to itself. And it always has been, and it always will be. Now, this wasn't even initially supposed to be a death release. Chuck was actually planning on it being in his side project, which was becoming his main project.
0: Control denied.
1: But, of course, record labels being what they were like, no way, do it here. And he kind of was like, okay, fine. Conceded and made the last amazing death album. And, I mean, it stands on its own legs for sure. But, sadly, again, after this album, he would, I believe, get brain cancer, go through a lot of cure and treatment for that, which would make him very weak. He would actually be improving, but then he would come down with pneumonia. He would go to the hospital. He would get released from the hospital. He would return home, and then they say less than an hour later, he died. So just a really tragic ending to one of metal's most brilliant minds. And it's just a sad that, you know, it's just sad. Nothing more to say. I know that these last two have kind of been downers, but I mean, it's just sad, you know, that those two brilliant guys, that's how they went out. I mean, but
0: you could argue, however, that they did go doing what they wanted to do.
1: They went out with that legacy, with that glorious, you know,
0: like
1: life.
0: Like I said, it is tragic, but death is a maxim.
1: Mm-hmm.
0: Everyone dies, and though it is sad that they passed, it nevertheless, they passed doing what they want to do, and I'm sure that their life legacy is one of gold. So, like you said, there's light to be taken from any darkness, and that is, although their journey has ended on this earth, their legacy has not.
1: No, it's still going on strong, and who's to say what At the Gates and Death are going to accomplish now? I mean, they've already done so much, and they aren't even around anymore. So, yeah, just amazing. But moving on to our last playlist, this is The Age of the Atheists. Kind of is. I'm not going to say that's a bad or good thing, but make up your own mind. This is Sepultura, and let's see what they get.

0: Ah, radio cunt.
1: There we go. So, hope you guys did enjoy those two songs. We're going to talk about them right now. The Age of the Atheists. So this is off of Sepultura's 2013 album, The Mediator. Between the head and the hands must be the heart.
2: Keep in mind, they say must be.
1: Must be the heart.
2: Leaving no exception.
1: What? Wow. Age of the Atheists. I thought we left dogmatism behind, the Crusades people. Guess not. But anyways, just a really great album. In my opinion, Sepultura had been suffering for a while by this point. That is to say, before. Ever since Roots, they kind of were in a weird fuzz.
2: It was almost like they were in quicksand, and although never fully sinking, they were kind of just waffling around in it for a decade or so,
1: yeah.
2: Making by no means bad releases.
1: Treading water.
2: But just kind of odd releases, and for the most part, none of them really held any cohesion.
1: None of them really hit home.
2: Yeah. Of course, Roots being a massive hit, but after Max Cavalera would leave due to the big controversy between the rest of the band and him, blah, blah, blah, they would make A Curse Against, which, although an interesting album to say the least, I mean, when I was like 14 and stuff, I'd listen to that album a lot, which is weird. It's still by no means not anything amazing.
1: Mm-hmm. But then would come something amazing. Derek Green,
2: yeah,
1: would be their new
2: course,
1: vocalist.
2: Would be their modern vocalist from that point onward. And of course, the releases after that being Nation, Dante,
1: War?
2: Yeah, all of them. It's
1: war,
2: like, varying degrees of quality were nevertheless, for me, kind of, for the most part, missing that big mark.
1: Mm-hmm.
2: But with The Mediator, you know, finally kind of reached a sound that was not only fresh and vibrant and, you know, soulless, but also just like hitting hard.
1: I felt like they had really swung that bat a lot, and those bars were kind of going all over the place. You know, not really that grand slam, that home run that you were looking for, but Mediator was that home run. They really knocked it out of the park with that.
2: And with
1: that
2: the
1: one.
2: Subsequent releases after that, they would just get better and
1: because
2: better.
1: They found their stride.
2: Yeah.
1: Now, another introduction, a brilliant introduction around this time, was Eloy, who would be their drummer for really the duration, I mean, besides their most modern, and so it's called Last EP, who is an absolutely fantastic drummer. And by this point, was very young. Like, kind of like the band, when they start, they were all in their teens. So it's just really cool. But this is like the golden squad. I feel like this was the A-team of Sepultura. This lineup. And this would be from Mediator, Machine Messiah, and Quadra. Now, my personal opinion, Sepultura can be kind of divided into these two sections of these just amazing triumvirates of their traditional being Beneath the Remains in 89, Rise, and then Chaos AD, in my opinion, to Mediator through Quadra. Just these three album blocks that are absolutely amazing, but very distinct and very different. Even though they're the same band, they are not the same. They're very dissimilar.
2: They're only similar in title.
1: Mm-hmm.
2: But yeah,
1: And that's the amazing thing with Sepultura, is that just how much ground they have traveled. I feel like there's a story there, and it is a amazing one.
2: Yeah, totally. Then after that, of course, we had Pantera, the one and only, and Death Rattle, which is just a classic song.
1: Death Rattle,
2: I mean,
1: y'all
2: probably have heard it. I heard it when I was young. Changed my life forever.
1: Mm-hmm.
2: Because it was in the doctrination, people. It was in the shows.
1: But let's get some backdrop real quick. So we haven't played Pantera in a long time. It's just one of those things, you know. You get into there was a period where Pantera was literally our favorite metal band for probably like a year. And then now we're at a point where we don't really ever listen to him. But, you know, you have a song like Death Rattle, which is a staple, to say the least. Now, again, many people are going to be familiar definitely with one part of the song, but they may not be able to know why or pinpoint it exactly. It was in SpongeBob, I believe the episode Hibernation Week, which is, of course, where Sandy is, you know, going through her hibernation phase and trying to get SpongeBob, you know, into it. And he's going crazy. He doesn't want to be a part of it. It's chaotic. It's wacky. Classic SpongeBob antics. Everybody loves it. But, you know, this song is actually in it, which is a very interesting relationship. Pantera, which many would call like the vulgar, you know, mean, just core metal band of the time, and then SpongeBob SquarePants, which was kind of like a kid's cartoon. I mean, even then it was, you know, more adult, but still. But combining the two, it really worked. It really did. It was a perfect contrast. And just absolutely amazing. Now, of course, sadly, Pantera would be planning more tours by the 9/11 would strike. They would be kind of, I guess, you know, find themselves in a time of reflection when they couldn't fly. They would play their last show, if I'm correct, in Japan in 2001 before disbanding and never having the chance to get together with their core lineup. Now, of course, Pantera are back together now with Charlie Benante and I believe Zakk Wylde covering the positions of the Daryl brothers. But
2: like you said,
1: Abbott brothers. What am I saying?
2: If they're going to make more music, that remains to be seen. Me personally, I kind of hope they don't. But they probably will. But nevertheless, we hope you all enjoyed the show because we most certainly did. Had a great time doing it. As always, just a fun thing, especially in this crazy summer. And by crazy, I mean in a good way. But nevertheless, very busy. This is like a nice break to just listen to great music and share it. So we hope y'all enjoyed. This has been Living Target, the Metal Revival. You can find us at SoundCloud and RiverSradio.com, so many different things.
1: But now we're going to play one last song, and this is going to be a weird one. Opus Kink. Now, I actually found this band because somebody I was talking to introduced me to him. If you're listening to the show, thank you, because they are an amazing band. And this is from their soon-to-be, I believe, new and forced album. Which is interesting. They've been around for a while, but I think this is actually their forced album. This is a song called Will It Come For You. It's about to for us all. So, yeah.
2: Let's dive in.

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2: Hey everyone, welcome to Quantum Arts. My name is Jules.
3: And I'm Marcy.
2: And we will be talking to Derek Mahan, who has been on when we were Quantum Music, dissecting the modern musician. But first, before I give a quick little summary of things that Mahan has done, and also my connection to him, it's so hard for me to say Derek. But we want to definitely shout out a couple things that are coming up. Of course, I have my opera Impasta thing tonight, where I'm singing and Kai is playing the keys over at Ness and Dorma, just two blocks away. 7:30, usually ends by 9. Great food, great drinks. Definitely come check it out if you're not busy. Otherwise, there's Bastille Days this weekend. There is, what is it called? Oh my gosh. Festa Italiana is also happening this weekend. So if you want to go to both of them, go check it out.
3: Yeah, they're right next to each other.
2: Yes. I'll be singing for one thing and then singing for another thing.
3: Oh my goodness.
2: French and Italian. Great uses of my language skills in
3: Absolutely.
2: College, I guess.
3: Absolutely. I mean, it seems perfect for your classically trained opera voice, right?
2: As long as my allergies don't take it away, then I'll be fine. But yes, so those are my things I wanted to shout out, but I know you have a couple things, or at least one.
3: Yeah, it's something totally different than what you're doing this weekend. I'm doing the 24-hour musical this weekend with Bombshell Theater. There's a really nice write-up in Milwaukee Magazine.

0: And then the 24-hour period will be live streamed. So if you want to see me probably having a total breakdown at 3 a.m. and crying, set your alarm and wake up and watch me fall apart. But no, it's a fundraiser for them. And it should be a lot of fun. Mm-hmm. I'm trying to not wonder what I've signed up for.
1: Now, did they do like an elimination of a couple things? What is it down to?
0: They did. Yeah, it's down to three. Woo! So we know it's one of these three musicals, and I don't really know any of them. It's Pollyanna.
2: Okay.
0: The Wind in the Willows.
2: Okay.
0: Or HMS Pinafore.
1: Yes.
0: Right. I knew you. I mean, that's the one I know the most, but even still then that's... But I've got very little knowledge of either of the other two, so...
1: I admittedly don't know much about HMS Pinafore, but anything GNS, right? I will always vote for first,
0: right?
1: Because I know it's closely related to almost everything else that Gilbert and Sullivan have done, because Pirates and Penzance definitely has a little bit of Pinafore in it as well.
0: Yeah, so yeah. That's what I'm doing this weekend, and I may or may not live through it. I don't know if you'll hear from me next
1: week.
0: We
1: knew her when.
0: Those were the before the 24-hour musical days. Oh, boy.
1: Oh, my goodness. Well, I know you're going to be amazing, even if you don't feel like it, especially given it's a 24-hour sort of setup. It's always fun to see what happens with those. A long time ago, down in Zion, Illinois, there was a 24-hour musical with a group that I used to work with, and they did the Charlie Brown musical.
0: Oh, okay.
3: You're a Good Man, Charlie Brown.
0: You're what a Good Man, Charlie Brown.
1: Yes, yes. And you could definitely tell that for some people it was a struggle to get through even just like performing it, but they still helped each other out, and it was just really cool. So regardless of how you will feel, I'm sure it's going to be still really fun to watch you on stage.
0: I'm hoping some other people know these shows, because I don't. But, you know, why couldn't they pick something like The Music Man? I've done that show so many times.
1: Nah.
0: I do that in my sleep.
1: No.
0: That's no fun. So, anyway.
1: But you're stuck.
0: I am. There's no turning back now, right?
1: Oh, man. Speaking of no turning back. No, I'm just kidding. Derek Mahan and I go pretty decently back, almost 5 years.
3: Something like that.
1: Ish. Yes. We met in 2000. No. Oh, my gosh. I was going to date myself a little bit earlier than I am. In 2003? Yes, because I graduated in 2007. Mm-hmm. Yes, I can do math. Derek Mahan was my high school choir teacher and has been somewhat of an unspoken mentor and just like person that I've absolutely looked up to just in a lot of different ways, not just music, but as a human, as a parent, as a music professional outside of just performance and choral and just like what it takes to just keep going even when it's hard, because I know it's not always easy. So it's been really amazing, but, I can't recall all of the different things that you have done, but what I do remember is that you have worked for Hal Leonard. You have been the announcer for the football games at Waterford High School. You have served in, I think several different positions on the WCDA, so the Wisconsin Choral Directors Association, a little bit on the American Choral Directors Association.
3: Yep.
1: And you now lead Next Direction, which is related to WCDA. Mm-hmm. And you still are at Waterford High School, which I'm very excited about because mm-hmm.
3: I just finished 25 years.
0: Congratulations.
1: And
0: that's
1: you're
0: amazing.
1: Not allowed to retire until you die. Just saying.
3: Well, my finances tell me that too. So.
0: Oh, gosh. But, I tell people I'm going to die at my desk. Mm-hmm. Like, that's my retirement plan. I don't have one.
1: but I know that there are other things that I'm forgetting. And I'm sure that, I mean, I know you also have done clinician work.
3: Mm-hmm.
1: I know I'm forgetting things, but if you want to fill in a couple other things.
3: Sure.
1: You can think
3: of. it's the life of a working musician. Mm-hmm. You learn your skills and you mm-hmm. apply them as you need it. Mm-hmm. I worked at Hal Leonard. I worked in their sales to start with and then offshooted into a couple of different areas that brought the skills that I have mm-hmm. To the forefront. I've done music engraving and editing, not for Hal Leonard, but for other people mm-hmm. And productions. So that's inputting it into the computer using Finale, which is now being sunsetted. So I have to learn a new skill with Dorico or
1: R.I.P.
3: something along those
1: lines. Finale.
3: I know. I still use it. I'm going to just ride it until one of us dies. But I've done that. I played throughout high school and college. My first professional gig was playing for the Tommy Dorsey

0: the orchestra. Mm-hmm. So that was exciting too. But I've been really lucky to have a lot of opportunities along the way. So
1: now, what instruments do you play?
0: Primarily piano and voice now.
1: Okay.
0: But growing up, brass instruments. So I started on trumpet, but then also learned trombone, French horn, euphonium, tuba, right, all that. And I also played in a percussion ensemble as well throughout middle school and high school. So
1: wow, multifaceted. Yeah.
2: He got along well with Mr. Nelson, who was the mm-hmm. band director mm-hmm. while I was at Waterford. And I can't forget that you are have also been and are still in charge of the vocal jazz ensemble for as long as I think you've been
0: at
2: Waterford.
0: That's a class at Waterford. So vocal jazz and the choirs.
2: Yep. And then the extracurricular madrigal, which is for a moment taking a pause.
0: It's on hiatus. We're running into enrollment difficulties. Yep. So once we can fix that, then we'll bring it back. But we got some work to do.
2: Yes. Any and Waterford people, you are listening, we are going to make this happen.
1: And you yourself also sing with a local ensemble.
0: Yeah, I started with Chanteclair about 2.5 years ago. And the timing was right that, my son had graduated. And that group has really filled a bucket, and mm-hmm. it's one thing to be in front of a group and directing. It's another just to be able to come and be a member of the group and contribute your voice instead. Mm-hmm. So,
2: and from time to time, it sounds like you also contribute hands on different occasions.
0: Percussion as needed. Yes. There are other much better percussionists in the group than I am. I'm functional, but absolutely. Wherever they need me to be, I'm happy to do it. So,
2: yeah, nice.
1: As a performer myself, I have also been on the other side of the table, right? So I've both been on stage and off, part mm-hmm. of the creative and production team. And I think that, being on both sides is really fulfilling. I think it makes you better and more well-rounded when you return to the other side. Mm-hmm. So I don't know. Tell me a little bit about your thoughts on that. Are you a better choral singer and team member because you are a choral director? And are you a better choral director because you sing in an ensemble?
0: I don't know necessarily. I mean, again, that's just skill building. And mm-hmm. and once I graduated from college and came down to this area, I got fully engrossed into I need to develop my craft as a choir director mm-hmm. and a conductor and continue to work on piano skills and things like that. But I just didn't feel a need to be part of a group. It just mm-hmm. wasn't something that I felt I needed. Mm-hmm. Finding a group of this caliber, and we're fortunate in Milwaukee to have quite a few of them. Mm-hmm. But Chanteclair in particular really appealed to me with the literature that they do and mm-hmm. some of the people that I knew in the group mm-hmm. And things like that. So I actually, going into that, what I found more so than anything, because I am teaching 8 hours a day, my voice gets very tired. And so after having to do that and then sometimes another rehearsal after school and then go to this rehearsal has really reset my vocal technique and just making sure that I'm singing in a healthy manner, that I'm mm-hmm. using my voice in that way. So in that way, it's been very, very good because it's reset my habits back to what I should be doing mm-hmm. and what I teach the kids, but I don't always example the best way.
1: Absolutely, absolutely. Mm-hmm. Wow, I know many people that are probably listening, the fellow singers are going, we want to pick your brain. Give us all of your best tips for vocal health.
0: Yeah.
2: Yes.
0: Sing properly, the end.
1: It's just that simple.
0: it really is. If you get out of your own way and just sing with good good technique and resonance and especially using your air support, that's really where it's at.
1: So it's not the lozenges and the teas and the pineapple juice, folks. It's technique.
0: I don't do a whole lot of that.
1: Okay.
0: I just have never found myself in that spot. So
2: there lucky you.
1: Yeah, right. You can save yourself a lot of money, kids.
2: Well, and to be completely honest, from my experience when I was at Waterford and under the tutelage of Mahan, it wasn't just about the singing. There was mm-hmm. definitely a good chunk that was about the mechanics of what we were doing, understanding why the music did what it did, learning in almost a collegiate manner. I honestly felt like I was being retaught what we learned in high school in college. No offense to any of my teachers, but like it really was that you were teaching at a caliber to challenge us, not just to teach. And one particular, this isn't necessarily about challenging or teaching, but it's something that I wanted to make sure that I mentioned while we were on the air, and I might have done last time, was one particular moment I will never forget was one where it was just fun, but it was one that it's the impression that you leave that's the most important as a teacher, and Mahan has done that in such a special way. But this one was a ridiculously funny way, where there was just a whole choir period at the end of a year, I think, or at least at the end of a semester or quarter, that was not quite finishing songs. And it just drove all of us nuts. We're like, no!
0: Yeah, not playing the final chord.
2: Da, da,
0: yeah,
2: da, da, yeah. Da, bump. And we're like, you have to be, bah! But like, so we'd all finish it for him, and then he'd do another song, and it was just the entire time. And the joy that was on Mahan's face, the slightly evil joy, but
0: yeah,
2: it's okay.
0: Yeah, rage baiting, absolutely. Yes.
2: But it was one of my favorite memories ever that wasn't music related, but it was that we were being tested on, like, not just, it wasn't even necessarily patience, it was just like how to react to things. It was being human in the midst of music, and that will never leave me, that particular memory, because it was about the fun of music. It was about the fun of figuring things out in a way that I don't see that often. There are a few people in southeastern Wisconsin that teach in a way that is very fun, and then there's others that just don't get there. And I'm not saying, like, how dare they not get there, but, like, that people have different ways of teaching and people have different ways of learning. But just for me particularly, it worked best to have that fun way at being a teenager who was going through crazy life situations at home and not crazy life situations at home and had attention issues, and like to be kept engaged and having fun was really important. And especially now, I'm sure it's interesting, just especially post COVID, like attention spans and like keeping people interested in what you do. I know that still there are some things that are circulated that you had done before. Like when we were there, like I know that there's been Disney recently and like other stuff that kind of gets repeated, but like what are some of those things that you have started to do that you maybe didn't, if you don't mind me asking, like post COVID with the students? That's a very general question, but if you can think of anything in particular.
0: That's an interesting question. I don't know that necessarily. I mean, if you talk to some of the students now as compared to back then, I think the students that I had in your time period would say that I was much more strict.
2: Yeah.
0: And part of it is I was younger. I was trying to prove myself. Also, I was closer in age to you guys.
2: You had to keep that separation.
0: Absolutely. Yeah. Absolutely. You know, when I first started at Waterford, I was 26 years old. Students are 18. That's not that far off. And, you know,
2: all the things that happen.
0: Right. All the things, you know, and that point that, you know, they think it's almost like a sibling relationship, you know, brother, sister. And then, you know, a couple of years down, it's more like uncle and not I'm like grandpa, or dad, you know, and things like that. So the relationship is different, but there's still that line of teacher student and maintaining that. And I'm much more intentional about building community. And you know, it's not so much attention span. The kids are really good about once we're singing and they're in it, they're good.
2: Yeah.
0: The thing that I'm finding most challenging, and this is a gross generalization, but is resiliency. When something becomes difficult, that ability to push through or to readjust is a little bit lost. There's a tendency to want to just say, I'm going to quit.
2: Yeah.
0: I'm out.
2: Yeah.
0: And that's been frustrating.
2: Yeah.
0: And I know we've seen it not only in the arts, but also in the athletics. And again, part of it is, you know, they just want it to be fun, but there also has to be work to go along with it too.
2: Yeah.
0: Both of those have to be true.
2: Yeah. And I think, I mean, this is just my personal take on it. And I don't necessarily mean to bring COVID up, but I feel like it did kind of take like a certain energy away for those who were growing up in it. It's just like, well, how do I have resilience when I can't do anything and feeling stuck? But at the same time, like I think we're getting out of that a little bit more. I think that there's like some of the younger people are starting to understand like what work needs to be put in, even if I'm not saying that it's perfect, but I think that because it's been at least 5-6 years since it first started, it's getting easier to see the distance between and then like rebuild what resilience might be. But at the same time, it's not easy all the time in a choir setting.
0: And
2: either.
0: Honestly, the constant devices really have had that negative effect on the resiliency. That's a lot. And when you look at that delineation pre-COVID, one-to-one computing was not as big as it is now. Not every student had a device. Not every family had internet access. Some still don't for economic reasons or maybe even personal reasons. But now they have not only their phone, but they might have a Chromebook. They might have a computer at school. That, you know, there are multiple devices that they are on constantly. And, you know, my soapbox, sorry, this constant push for testing, more ACT tests, more AP tests, more all the testing culture. And that goes against our human curiosity because now they're saying, and again, gross generality, what do I need to do in order to get the right score? Not the thirst of knowledge.
2: And when
0: we're having these discussions in class about the literature, I'm really piquing at their curiosity so that they want to go find out more. And that's been more intentional. So.
2: Well, and I feel like you, even if you don't necessarily feel like it wasn't as intentional before, like that was always how I feel like we learned, was through the curiosity. You didn't just give us the answers. You made us think, and in a fun way. If it was not finishing the last note, or if it was like having some other kind of silly thing that we did to get into it, or if we were like, I mean, I know we didn't do it as often, but like panting like dogs, like some people thought it was really awkward, but then as they did it over the course of a year, they're like, okay, yeah, this helps me to be in the right mechanism on set. But yeah, I feel like it still was a good challenge of don't just give me it, but make me think. And I think that's always been a really big strength of Mahan's that, that I'm very grateful for, and that I think really, again, I'm not trying to say like you are the almighty choir teacher, but
0: far
2: that
0: from
2: like,
0: it, but yeah,
2: but that it, it sets a person like you aside from someone who's just doing it for the money by like 100%, just because there are still those out there that are like, I'm just doing it because I'm getting paid and I kind of like to do it. Not as many.
0: I'd say very few. They don't last, especially again, post-COVID. They're just not sticking around. You know, it's unfortunately, we've seen people who have left the profession who are great teachers, and it's just all the different factors that are working against it. And so, and I appreciate everything that you said. I mean, it's just, I was fortunate to grow up in a community and in a family that valued quality, quality of music, quality of work ethic, quality of your reputation and who you are. And I've tried to instill that in the people that I work with, and that's the standard. And so
1: I'm glad you shared that, because I was going to offer that as sort of an observer to to the two of you that have this long history, and listening to Jules and her, her deep admiration and respect for the role that you have had in her artistic journey, and sort of the way that you have really excited her learning and growth and curiosity along her path. I wondered who your inspiration was. Like, where did you get that sense of curiosity? It sounds like you grew up in a family where
0: Both my parents were music teachers. It grew up, you know, things happened in our household that I just thought were normal and found out later were not normal. You know, the fact that in our living room there are two grand pianos back to back, my dad would sit at one, I'd sit at the other, we played duets. You know, that type of thing, that's just not normal. You know, we did, that didn't happen all the time, but it happened frequently enough. But then also just having amazing teachers growing up, from the piano teachers that I had who are still around, and and just amazing human beings, Andrea Mathias and Gene Kasanik, were my piano teachers growing up, and they were just amazing. And what they did not only just teaching music, but a lot of the music theory that was mm-hmm. just embedded in that. Music teachers in the schools, Myrtle Nelson was my elementary music teacher, mm-hmm. and she's amazing. Her granddaughter now is actually the band director at Oconomowoc High School, Kate wow. Nelson. But Myrtle Nelson, and then in the middle school, Rob Engel and Jeannie Opitz, now Jeannie Jewel Seth Heinrich, and even into high school, Greg Carpenter, Rick Kirby, a lot mm-hmm. of those people, huge influences, but not just the music teachers, a lot of the other teachers that I had along the way. I could tell you about science teachers and mm-hmm. elementary teachers who were all very influential in, again, they were, we mm-hmm. were really fortunate at that time in Waukesha to have a great educational system, mm-hmm. kindergarten through 12th grade.
1: Mm-hmm. Well, it sounds definitely that you have left an impression on Jules and others of your students, and it's really a great leadership sort of model, right? That's mm-hmm. sort of the legacy yeah. that you have. And I know you're also involved in shaping
0: yeah.
1: our next generation of, yeah. of leaders through music. Can you talk a little bit that more about that?
0: Great segue. That was awesome. Well done. Well done.
2: She's really good at segues.
0: I know. That was a great lead-in. You should be on radio. This is really good.
2: I think so too. Oh, awesome. Hey, you want to be a co-host?
1: That's kind of how it happened, right?
0: You know, exactly. These things happen, you know. I how did I end up being a teacher? I don't know. Just kind of happened because that's what was available, but I also enjoy it very much. But yeah, it's one of the roles that I serve with WCDA, the Wisconsin Choral Directors, is I am the chair of a project called Next Direction. And it's an international leadership conference. It just happens to be held here in Wisconsin. And it's been going since 1998, 1999, something like that. So it's been going a while. It has taken 3 years off, 2 years for COVID. And then 1 year we had to take off because it was scheduled for the same week as 9/11. It's had a couple of bumps, but you know, it keeps on going. Mm-hmm. And it's a leadership conference. We've drawn from Hawaii all the way to Boston, and even had people from Canada who've come to this leadership conference. And it's got two components to it. There's a collegiate component and a high school component. And the collegiate component, they're all choral ed majors, and they come, and the whole goal of the week is to work on leadership skills that they can then take back to their home programs and start making a difference in the community that's around them. And so the first half of the week, they work with our guest teacher clinician, and then the second half of the week, the high schoolers come, and the college kids become our leadership team and work on those same concepts, and then work with them on that. And it's just a really neat opportunity. And there's lifelong skills, so that even if the high schoolers, who may not have any clue what they want to do with their life, they'll be able to take with them and be able to help lead, hopefully, their choral program when they go back home. But any sort of profession that they go into, that, hey, these are the kind of leadership skills you can start getting a foot ahead, and how to be observant and how to listen.
2: Well, and we'll have to have you two connect for sure outside of this, mm-hmm. because you're finishing up a leadership doctorate, right?
0: Oh, correct? Nice.
2: Yes.
0: Yeah. Nice.
2: Yes.
0: Yeah.
2: Yes.
0: Yeah. Yeah, and one of our guest speakers actually just finished up his doctorate on choral leadership.
1: Oh, wow. Fantastic.
0: Yeah.
2: Small world.
0: Yeah.
2: Oh, man.
1: Well, I've said before in talking to different guests, but, you know, we talk to artists of many different kinds, right? It can be musicians, can be singers, can be painters, can be architects, can mm-hmm. be choral directors, can be band directors, any kind of art. Mm-hmm. But music, performance, the arts is one of the greatest team sports that
0: absolutely.
1: You can ever play. Mm-hmm. So, you know, that leadership quality is really important, being able to learn how to lead, but also being able to recognize how to be a good team player.
0: Yeah. Mm-hmm.
1: Because, you know, at some point you're in a room and everybody is talented. Mm-hmm. So what do you bring to the table exactly. beyond your talent
0: absolutely.
1: When it's an even
0: yeah.
1: playing field?
0: Absolutely.
1: And it's all of those other skills. It's all those mm-hmm. 10 things that require yeah. zero talent.
0: Yep, mm-hmm. absolutely.
2: Yeah. Well, I know that Ersi isn't here today, but...
1: Not uh-oh. In person, but in spirit.
2: Yes, in spirit. And so with the few minutes that we have left, I know that they were asking about... We were talking about my grades, but we can talk about that another time.
1: Everyone wants to know what kind of a student Jules was. Come on.
0: She was not a troublemaker.
2: At least
0: not back
2: not
0: then.
2: In choir.
0: Not back then.
1: Okay.
2: only in college.
0: The trouble came
2: and
0: later.
2: After that, yes. when I got away from home, then I started making trouble.
0: Mm-hmm.
2: But after the grades, then Ursie was asking about, because I said that you're a Ren Faire enthusiast,
0: yeah.
2: at least the Bristol Ren Faire.
0: Yeah.
2: And was asking about, what was the exact, it was... how do you pronounce Wassail? And do you dress up for the Ren Faire? How do you feel about people doing sci-fi cosplay at the fair?
0: Sure. And that's kind of an offshoot of the Magical Dinner, right? Because that's
2: right,
0: all
2: right.
0: Renaissance garb.
2: Yep.
0: But it's Wassail.
2: Yes.
0: It's Wassail. Which, yes. And it's an old Anglo-Saxon term, which means to be of good health.
2: Yes.
0: So it's really a cheer to say, hey, be healthy.
2: And it tastes amazing.
0: And, well, the one in Waterford was. I know
2: yes.
0: that. So,
2: yes.
0: but as far as the Ren Faire, Bristol, it's just an amazing... I love to go there to people watch more so than anything.
1: Mm-hmm.
0: But
1: I try
0: just,
1: to go once a year.
0: Yeah.
1: Yeah.
0: Mm-hmm. But it's just an amazing place to be. But as far as the different cosplays that come along, it's like, hey, be happy, dress up, come have fun.
2: Mm-hmm.
0: You know, you just... I'm not the purist of you have to be in this time period. Now, obviously, if you're on the court, yes, that's different. But
2: mm-hmm.
0: that's I'm not in charge. I don't own the fair yet.
1: I'm
0: trying to win the lottery. It's not
1: there
0: happening.
1: There you go.
2: Oh, my goodness. We could keep talking about that stuff for a long time. But we are up just about at time. So thank you,
0: yeah.
2: everybody, for listening today. Thank you. Derek Mahan, as I affectionately call him, for being our guest. I'm sure we'll have you on again.
1: This is your second time, right?
0: I yes. know, I
1: so,
0: know.
1: Careful, yes. after two times I became a co-host.
0: I know, yes. I know.
2: But thank you again for listening to WXRW 104.1, and we'll see you again next week.
1: Bye.
0: Bye-bye.
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0: Hey, welcome to another edition of the Robo Show. This is Mark Robot. I'm your host. 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Before we get started, I just wanted to give a thank you to Dave Landreth and American Legion Post 449 for being on the show last week and talking about their cause and what they're doing for veterans, and really appreciate the opportunity to have them on. So joining us today is John Pentler, representing the third generation of leadership at Uptown Motors. And John, welcome to the show.
1: Thanks for having me.
0: Hey, thanks for being on the show. Every successful business has a story to tell, and yours is pretty interesting, especially the part about your grandfather coming back from World War II. And why don't you just take us through a little bit before we get started about your grandfather and how he started the business and how you guys got to where you are today.
1: Yeah, it's one of my favorite stories. So my grandpa had a Mercury convertible, a 1939 Mercury convertible, before he went off to World War II. And when he came back, he had actually been corresponding with my grandma via letters when he was overseas. And when he came back, he used this car to drive back and forth many, many times to Ohio to kind of court my grandma. And then she ended up moving to Wisconsin, and the rest was history that way. But this car, they ended up selling this vehicle and buying three pre-owned vehicles.
0: Wow.
1: That they then used
0: three pre-owned Lincolns.
1: I don't know what the first three cars were that they bought.
0: Okay, my research said Lincolns, but I'm thinking how many makes were there back in 1946?
1: Well, and you have to keep in mind that there weren't cars built during the war, so there were not
0: right.
1: many, you know, there was a very limited supply. You know, they bought these three cars, and they sold them, and then they were bought more and more, but they used to drive to, you know, Detroit and pull cars back and things like that, so procuring cars at that point was quite an adventure.
0: Yeah, I believe it. So the name Uptown, that comes from an Uptown neighborhood of Wauwatosa around Center Street, and you guys have been operating at your current location on Highway 100 just south of North Avenue since 1966, is that correct?
1: Yeah, so yeah, it started on Lisbon and Center Street, and that's where the name came from. And then in 1955, my grandpa was able to get the Lincoln Mercury franchise that was on North Avenue in Wauwatosa. And then in 1966, they moved into the current location that we have on Highway 100 that's right by Mayfair Mall.
0: Okay. So was Uptown Theater part of that Uptown neighborhood?
1: Well, there's still, if you drive through that area, there's still the signs hanging on the light poles and things like that it's the Uptown neighborhood. So, you know, I'm grateful. It's a great name, and it's, you know, so many car dealerships have a family name on the business, and I love that it's Uptown, and it's not about the family. It's about, you know, the Uptown brand and how we take care of our people and, you know, both the people that work for us and so many people that have bought cars and service cars with us over the years.
0: Yeah. Well, and I'm one of those customers, too. Now, I bought two trucks. I bought a SUV. I bought a Ford Fusion, and I bought a used car. I leased the Fusion. I bought the SUV. I bought the two trucks. I've done it all at Uptown. And one of the reasons I came back to Uptown, it was not pricing, you know, it was service, you know. So, you know, I think about how do you make it in the industry today, and I think about the service industry and how it sucks. You know, I even had an experience today where I was at Culver's, and I was just doing the drive-through, and if I'm going to Culver's, I'm in a hurry. I'm pressed for time. I don't typically do that, and it was like 3:30 in the afternoon, so I think I'll get in and out quick. Well, it was one of those deals where, you know, you get your number 93, and all of a sudden 94 is getting their food, 95, 96, you know, and then they had big orders. I had one sandwich. Finally, I put my car in drive. I locked it, and I walked in. I said, I'm here to pick up my drive-through food. And I was upset. And this goes to service. And I said to the woman that took my order from the window, I said, you took my order 10 minutes ago. And she knew it. She recognized me because my voice, people recognize me. They remember this guy. And I said, I didn't realize that when you go through the drive-thru, you have to come in to pick up your food. You know, being facetious, sarcastic, and just upset. And she said, why don't you grab a pint of custard out of the... Now, that's stuff happens, right? You know, they made a mistake. And she acknowledged it by saying, take a free pint of custard. And I was fine with that. But being in the car business, service is a lot different. And I know, like, you guys have a truck division. And I think when trucks are down in a business, that's money that's being lost. But you guys are successful in servicing. Tell me a little bit about your philosophy in servicing.
1: Well, our stores have a big sign on the door that says service. And when people pull in, they think it's to service the vehicle. But service is really taking care of people and their needs. And everybody's needs are different. You brought up our commercial customers, which is a huge, it's really a growing part of our business that has been taking off lately. And yes, if you're trying to deliver goods or, you know, you're fixing things, a plumber, electrician, whatever it might be, you need that vehicle to get your people to a job site and to get, you know, to make your money.
0: Yeah.
1: And you know, our team does a really good job of, you know, we pick up vehicles after hours. We drop them off. We have mobile service that we can do. So, you know, we're adapting our business to meet the needs of our customers. But, you know, it really all, a lot of it comes down to communication. You know, in the perfect world, we can pick up a vehicle. We have the part right there. We can fix the vehicle and it works out really, really well. But, you know, a lot of it just comes down to communicating, okay, if we can't get this, here's what we can do, or we can let you use this vehicle, or, you know, you just come up with alternative solutions that really work out.
0: Yeah. Yeah, we were talking offline about the year 2021 and the challenges that we face, and I had actually bought a car from, was it John Paul?
1: That point, I think it was, yes.
0: Yeah, I think a Buick dealership for Jean, my friend Jean. Well, she bought it. And there were only two cars available on the lot. Tell me a little bit about why there were only two cars on the lot and how you guys dealt with that.
1: COVID was one of the most interesting times that I'll probably ever go through. I mean, the manufacturers couldn't get parts to build cars, so we had very, very few new cars on the lot. Used cars were very, you know, really the price points of used cars went up because of scarcity and the way that supply and demand works. So really we adapted our business pretty quickly. I mean, we had to be ready. There were people that would get into accidents and, you know, need a vehicle, or first time buyers that needed vehicles. So the few that we had on the lot, we had to really kind of try and hold out, you know, for the people that needed them immediately. And we were very open with people. If you need it now, it's going to be a little bit more expensive than if we can order a vehicle for you. And yeah, in that case, we, you know, told them what their trade was going to be for the 4 or 5 or 6 months it was going to take to get the vehicle. But it really worked out for us. It, you know, those ended up being successful years for us, but there was a lot of work and there was a lot of communicating and, you know, holding hands with our guests. But people got their vehicles and it worked out well. It ended up being a fun time, but there was a lot of logistics and challenges that we had to work through.
0: Yeah, well, when I bought the car, or Jean bought the car, she had had an accident and she needed a car, and I was, you know, her only form of transportation because she didn't have any family or friends or anybody else. So I was like, no, this woman needs a car on Monday. And the salesman was like, hey, we can get you the color you want if you can wait 2 weeks, because they only had two cars on the lot. And it was like, if we take that car on Monday, which we did, they lost 50% of their inventory. It was just like, and she wrote a check for full price. I've never bought a car off a lot that's brand new and paid, not negotiated. But there was nothing to, you know, there's no negotiating. I'm glad they didn't gouge her.
1: Yeah, I mean, a lot of dealers were selling vehicles for well over sticker prices. And it, you know, it really wasn't the right thing. That's not the approach that we took. And, you know, some of the dealers that did that are still kind of paying the price for that because their customers owe a lot more for their vehicles, even 3 or 4 years after the fact. But, you know, in the end, it was a really, you know, it was fun. They had to know what vehicles you were taking in. You were kind of placing trades with people that needed them. And, you know, you knew you were taking in a car in 3 weeks and, you know, you were telling people that. And just the velocity of this and understanding inventories, that's really interesting to me. My background is in industrial engineering, and that's a big part of what I studied, and it was really a fun time for me based on what I enjoy.
0: Yeah, tell me about that. You know, so, you know, you got a degree in industrial engineering. You went and worked at Harley Davidson for 1 year, and then you got some sort of a dealership degree. Tell me about that. I'm not really familiar with that.
1: Yeah, so the National Auto Dealer Association has a one-year program where you get to go, you know, you go there six times, I think it was, and you work in each, you study each department. So you know, you would go and study the parts department, and then I came back and worked in the parts department, then the service department, and so on and so forth. And that's the thing that a lot of people don't realize about a car dealership. It's five or six departments in one store that have to work together to take care of our guests.
0: Yeah.
1: And you know, we can all succeed together, but if the ball gets dropped somewhere, you know, that circle of, you know, ownership can be lost with the guest. So that schooling allowed me to really understand, you know, our parts inventories and how we work in the body shop and how service works. And, you know, we have warranty repairs and all these things that kind of come together. So it was a very, very valuable time. I'm lucky I was younger than most people in the class.
0: Okay.
1: But it was a good opportunity for me because I really wasn't tied down to a certain department when I got to do it. So I really feel like I got the full benefit of the class.
0: Yeah. Under your father's leadership, you guys really expanded into Washington County, where your brother Mark is now. And you added other brands, including Ford, Chevy, Chrysler, Dodge, and Jeep. You know, what would you think your father's vision was behind that expansion at that time?
1: A lot of it was diversification. You know, we started with Lincoln and Mercury, which were luxury, and then kind of a elevated brand with Mercury. And by adding those extra brands, we entered more of the mass market volume type operation, which has really helped us. You know, Washington County in 1991 was a very growing area. The Slinger area, when we built the stores, there was the fastest growing city in the state. And it's, you know, it's nice to go to areas where you have growth opportunities and people, you know, spreading out and things like that. And it's been a really good fit. So, I mean, we have, you know, our campus in Wauwatosa, we have our Ford and Lincoln store, and then we have our Chrysler, Dodge, Jeep, Ram store and Chevy store in Slinger right now. And we have so many great guests and customers that we get to take care of every day.
0: Well, I got to believe that some people that have moved out of the Wauwatosa or the Milwaukee County area and gone to Washington County were probably glad to see the Pentler family out there because they had dealt with you before and there's a certain comfort level there. So you had to be walking into an area where you weren't really brand new leaders in the industry.
1: For sure. And it still carries forward to this day. I mean, we have guests that want a Chevy product that live closer to Wauwatosa, and we're able to help them and do some service work and take care of their vehicle there and vice versa. If there's a Ford customer that lives in West Bend or Hartford or Slinger, it's much more convenient for them to go there. And we do everything we can to make it easy to own a vehicle from uptown.
0: So let me ask you about you and your brother, Mark. Now, you know, I had a brother, John, too. So John and Mark, we were 2 years apart. I don't know. How far apart are you guys in age?
1: We're 3 years apart.
0: Okay. Well, so how do you guys work together now? And how is your father's passing in 2024? How has that affected? I had heard from one of your employees that Glenn was like, when there was snow, he was like the first guy out on the lot with the broom, even in his older years. You know, and that kind of leadership is... You know, when people see that, when the lot boy sees that, you know, the owner is out there, I think that really builds pride.
1: Yeah, the example that he set was invaluable for both Mark and I. I mean, it's, you know, he started with, he always preached hard work. We always worked before we played. I mean, when we were at home, he would come home and cut the lawn and do all those things, but we had to do that before we did everything else. And that carried over into the work world. And I remember when I started as a lot attendant when I was 14, or when I thought it was pretty cool because he let me drive cars on the lot at that point. But he just said, everyone, you know, watches you and you set the example. You have to work harder than everybody else. You have to prove yourself. And, you know, we carried that forward all the way through. But my dad also treated people very fairly, you know, whether it's, you know, the person on the lower end of the wage scale or the highest, everybody was treated very fairly and you could have a good conversation. It's important to know what their life is, what their family, situation is, kids, all those types of things, their interests. And he did a really good job at that. And I do my best to carry forward with that going forward at this point. The other thing, I've seen so many family businesses where there's just fighting and the way that people talk to each other, it's embarrassing to see.
0: Oh, yeah.
1: And that's the farthest from what we were brought up around. So Mark and I have a really good relationship. I mean, we talk things through, you know, we don't always agree on things, but that's where the checks and balances are. If someone's very passionate that we shouldn't do something, you know, we respect that.
0: Right.
1: But on the other side, if it's not a big deal, you know, we let each other run with it. And, you know,
0: I think that's important too. I think, you know, you're going to have conflict in relationships. You're going to have conflict in business, you know. But if ultimately the goal is, you know, to get to the bottom line, to doing the right thing and what's right for the customer, whatever, when it's right for the customer, it's, you know, I mean, I know myself in my business sometimes when I can see my customer making a mistake and it's like, no, you know, this is really the path we should be taking. And I'm passionate about it. Even with my family, sometimes my sister said to me recently, you don't have to yell at me. I said, I'm not yelling. I said, it's just, I really, you know, I feel strongly about what we're talking about, you know. And it sounds like, you know, you and Mark have a really, really good relationship that way. So, and you had said at some point that you guys have different skills and you complement each other, you know. Tell me about that a little bit, if you can.
1: Yeah, when Mark started in the business, he came in and worked in the service department and really has a much more mechanical understanding of, you know, probably starting with the vehicles and then, you know, the service side of things and that. I started on the sales side and, you know, kind of went down that route. Now, we both understand and intermingle on the other side at this point, but it's nice to have both sides of the equation. And someone to kind of, you know, bounce things off of and say, you know, Mark, hey, you know, we're running into this situation, or how would you handle this? And he does the same thing back, and it works out really well.
0: Yeah, that's great. You know, I think that's a big part of the success, being able to have things to bounce people off, others that are in your profession. And I do that myself, you know, in the recruiting world. When I get into a sticky situation, I always call other recruiters, because, you know, you think you're the situation is, you're the first one to experience it. A lot of times you're not. You know, I think it's important to be able to reach out to somebody and get another opinion. So you guys, you know, have these other locations in that. How do you maintain a consistent customer experience when you're across multiple locations and branches and brands?
1: The culture is the part that's non-negotiable. You know, we really have to think about it from, okay, are we doing the right things for our guest? If someone is going to invest thousands of dollars on a vehicle with us, or hundreds or even thousands of dollars fixing a vehicle, you know, we owe them the best service and the best quality repairs or whatever we're helping them with. And that starts with, you know, that was my grandpa's philosophy that my dad took on and passed down to us. And not just us. I mean, we have people that have been working with us at Uptown for over 40 years. I mean, we have three managers at the Milwaukee store that have been there over 40 years and a bunch of people that are well over 20 years. So, you know, you create this culture that if a customer comes in and needs something and they've been loyal to us, we're going to be loyal back to them. Now, that doesn't mean that we can cover all their service needs. It doesn't mean that we can do everything, but we're going to listen. We're going to do everything we can. We're going to go to bat with them if it's an issue with the factory. And that culture resonates, and people can feel that when they walk in. We've had so many people come into our store and be like, this just feels different. This feels comfortable. This doesn't feel like a corporate environment. This feels like people care. It's not, you know, a lot of places you walk into and it's all about just selling something. And, you know, you hear all the stereotypes and maybe negative connotations about car dealerships. And we do everything we can to stay far from those.
0: Yeah, I know. When you walk into your showroom on the Lincoln, where you're at, the Uptown, where your office is, and you guys have that board with people's birthdays and anniversaries and just acknowledging people like that, I think that's really builds a camaraderie and a team thing, and it's kind of like a oh wow too, because I don't think people that come in that are new understand that you have some people that have been there a long time, that have spent their lives at Uptown, and that's remarkable in 2026.
1: Yeah, they've put so much energy and effort and, you know, the blood, sweat, and tears into it. And it's, I acknowledge that. There's, you know, I work hard. I'm there every day, but I can't do it all. I mean, there's, without the effective team that we have, top to bottom, bottom to top, however you want to look at it, it's every interaction has to be, you know, we have to hit the nail on the head with every interaction and do a good job with it.
0: Yeah, and that's a great philosophy, and I think it's working, obviously. Let's talk about the new truck center, and it seems like a pretty big investment. And, you know, what was the, you know, what was the impetus behind that? And tell us just about what that, you know, what that took and what it's going to mean to service to your customers.
1: Well, on the Ford side, Ford is Ford owns the work environment. They sell over 60% of the vans that are out there and the heavy-duty trucks, and they just really excel in that. And we were coming from an area where our dealership was built in the 60s, as we talked about, and it was built for Lincoln sedans. So our roof heights weren't big enough. The aisles weren't wide enough to get some of these bigger vehicles in. And, you know, I saw the future that we needed to be able to participate in being able to take care of those cars for our future, but also to take care of our customers. And we built it, and you kind of built these things, you know, you build these or make these investments, you know, hoping that the business will come. And it really has. We've, you know, we're very busy there. We're taking care of more and more people. And, you know, we sell a lot of these vehicles too. I mean, we went from selling very limited amount of commercial vehicles to selling 600 or 700 a year at this point. So, you know, it's really grown in the last couple of years. And again, it goes back to our philosophy that, you know, we need to understand what our, you know, what these commercial clients need, and we do everything we can to accommodate what their needs are.
0: Do you see that being a growth center for you guys versus, you know, automobiles and typical customers, the truck world?
1: It's going to complement. It's not, you know, it's not meant to replace the individual person that comes in to buy their, you know, Explorer or F-150 or whatever the case might be, but it's a complementary business that goes hand in hand. And it's amazing how many people, you know, either work for a business that have a work vehicle and a personal vehicle, or a business owner that, you know, runs a fleet of 10 vans, but also, you know, drives, you know, has vehicles for their family. So it's, you know, you can take care of everybody in that case.
0: Yeah. Okay. What's one lesson you learned the hard way, John?
1: Well, there's a lot of lessons that you learn the hard way in the car business. I mean, you know,
0: that applies to most businesses.
1: Yeah. I've always said I should keep my list and I'm going to write a book someday. But I'll say this. I mean, when things do go wrong, there's a lesson to be learned. And, you know, you have to be positive about it. Positivity is probably the biggest thing that I've learned. You know, you can get down about a mistake or this or that, but mistakes happen, you know, and you have to confront them. You know, if it's something that goes wrong, you talk with your customer or your coworker or whatever the case might be. You break down what the issue was and you make sure it doesn't happen again.
0: Yeah. If there was one thing that you could change about the business community that in the automobile industry that you're in, what would it be?
1: Well, I kind of referenced it before. I don't like the reputation that a lot of car dealers have. I mean, it's...
0: And what can you do about what other car dealers are doing, though?
1: All you can do is, and I can only impact what we do. And that comes down to being truthful and honest and taking care of people. If someone needs something, you know, a lot of it just is the breaking down of that issue and then finding, you know, taking the time to explain it to a customer. I think that's a big part of it. And, you know, that's something that we do well, and you just work with integrity, and that's how Uptown does it. And there's other dealerships in town that do it, but not everybody.
0: Yeah. Yeah. So let me ask you some non-dealership questions. Mm-hmm. Name one person you'd love to have dinner with besides me.
1: That's a difficult one.
0: Well, if there's a special woman in your life.
1: I like understanding different perspectives, listening to people, and I love learning. So I don't think it would be one person. I would love just to have, you know, normal conversations and learn from different people about what they do.
0: All right, let me ask you, what's the best advice you've ever received?
1: Best advice is work hard and control your destiny.
0: Okay. How important is community service to Uptown?
1: Well, we've been fortunate. You know, we've been in the community for a long time, and a big part of that is giving back to the community. We are involved with a lot of different charities, a lot of different activities. And not just in the Wauwatosa area that we're in or the Slinger area. I mean, we just sponsored a park in Menominee Falls that, you know, it's between our stores, and it was a really cool project that was bringing people together. So it's, you know, we believe in family. We believe in being kind to people, and, you know, we get involved with a lot of those projects.
0: Yeah, and what's the worst advice you ever received?
1: I can't name one of them, but... You just have to be careful with what people tell you sometimes.
0: Yeah. So what does Milwaukee mean to Uptown? I mean, you guys started pretty much, I mean, were you in Milwaukee or were you in Wauwatosa when your grandpa started the business?
1: I think it was officially Milwaukee. Yeah. But it's, you know, the Milwaukee area is, it's important to me. This is where I've grown up. I love it here. I mean, people say it gets cold or it gets hot, but it's, you know, you have our four seasons, and and that's just that part of it. But, you know, the people here are overall, they're kind, they're reasonable, and it's allowed us to create a lot of relationships that I'm very proud of.
0: How is the electric vehicle changing the industry for dealerships?
1: Well, I'm actually, I drive an electric vehicle, so it's changed in the last year. So a lot of this was pushed by fuel economy regulations from the government, and those have been relaxed a little bit at this point. So the sales have slowed a little, but electric vehicles are very viable. It is a great thing to drive around the city, especially if you have the opportunity to charge at home or close to home. You know, if you're driving from here to Florida, I don't know if I'd want to take an electric vehicle because you do have to plan and you do have to have time for charging. But the public charging has come a long, long way.
0: Absolutely.
1: I go to Door County frequently, and it's no problem to drive up there and use public charging and things like that.
0: Yeah, I think 7 or 8 years ago, I drove up there in a Tesla, and we had to map it out. I mean, I think we had to stop in Sheboygan Falls, and for like 45 minutes, you know, the charging stations weren't that fast.
1: And now they're very fast. I mean, you can charge in 20 minutes and go from, call it 20% of your battery up to 80%.
0: So, and that's only going to get better.
1: Yeah, and the battery technology is getting better and lighter and more cost-effective and all those things that go with
0: it. Yeah, cool. Well, we're getting close to the end of the show, and I just want to give you an opportunity to talk about Uptown a little bit. I mean, I've exchanged my experience with you guys. It's been really positive. Obviously, you're doing something right if you've been around 80 years. I'm impressed with family-run generation to generation because a lot of times things fall apart in that second generation, and it seems like your dad really carried it through and gave you a legacy and the leadership and the, you know, and the moral compass that people need to make it, and that's, I think that's why you guys are so successful, because of the people that you are.
1: That's the foundation. And businesses are work. I mean, if you think you're going to get into a business and own a business and that allows you to go and, you know, be away, that really isn't the case for most areas. So, you know, I was taught from a young age that being present, being hard, you know, hardworking, planning, having a vision, and part of that is growing. You know, when your team feels like you're going in the right direction, everybody buys in and you get really good results. And that's where we've been for quite a while at this point, and we're going to keep pushing forward and growing and taking care of more and people.
0: Yeah, that's awesome. I want to talk about some of the upcoming shows that we got, just to let people know. We've got David, speaking of third generation, David Crete from Crete Trucks is going to be on the show. And David started as president and CEO, and his father was president and CEO when he was 30. And David beat him by 1 year, 29. I can't imagine having 450 employees. Maybe it was only 300 at the time, but even then, and being a 29-year-old, that's a massive accomplishment and challenge, I would say. And then we also got Telly Hughes, a sportscaster that's going to be coming on. He's national sportscaster. So stay tuned in to the Robo Show. You've been listening to the Robo Show with John Pentler of Uptown Motors. John, thank you for being on the show. I hope to have you back in the future. 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So you've been listening to the Robo Show. This is Mark Robottom on WXRW FM 104.1 River West Radio. Thanks for listening. I hope you tune in next week when we're going to have Laura Gustafson on, talking about the experts in association management. And have a great week. 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
1: Welcome to Ability MKE Now. My name is Sue Roscoff. Ability MKE Now is where we are dedicated to inclusion, connection, community, bringing people together and being relevant to everybody. That's what we do here. We're bringing people with disabilities and people that don't have a disability together, enjoying life here in the Milwaukee area. We all have our own experience with disability, whether it's our own, with people we know, or with people we encounter in our everyday lives. We all have different and unique abilities, and that is what we celebrate. Here at Ability MKE Now, we celebrate the ability in all of us. And joining me today is my co-host, Michael Martin Hummel. He is a writer, speaker, and podcaster dedicated to bridging the gap between disabled and able-bodied communities. Michael, how are you doing?
2: I'm good. Good to see you.
1: Good to see you. And another week, another day. How is everything in your corner of the world? You're doing well?
2: I'm alive and I'm good. I'm okay.
1: Excellent. Well, I'm excited to be introducing our amazing guest tonight. We have Jody Lemieux joining us, and she is with Divine Light Consultants. She creates a calm, restorative space for Reiki energy healing, stress relief, and emotional balance. Through Yusui Reiki sessions, intuitive guidance, and grounded presence, Jody helps clients release tension, regulate the nervous system, and restore harmony between mind, body, and spirit. Jody's work is rooted in speaking truth, helping people reconnect with their inner clarity, authentic voice, and natural state of balance. Whether you're new to energy healing or deepening your spiritual journey, sessions are designed to meet you

0: a couple of years ago, back in 2021. And I was an individual who suppressed my emotions at that time. I never really was able to figure out how to express my emotions in a beautiful way where I could move through my emotions. And I was introduced to Usui Reiki as a client first. And I had an experience where I transformed my emotions and was able to move through my emotions, articulate them clearly. And I experienced it first as a client, and then I was trained in Usui Reiki specifically. And now I offer virtual Reiki as well as in-person Reiki.
1: Oh, interesting. So this is a whole realm that I'm honestly not that familiar with. Can you tell me a little bit more about what makes Reiki so special? Because I hear about it a lot. Can you tell me a bit more about that?
0: Yeah, so Reiki is this divine guidance that comes through the practitioner, and it goes and flows through the client, whether I'm using my hands on the person gently in person or whether I'm doing it virtually through Zoom. And so it moves through the body. It moves through the different areas of the body that may be feeling dis-ease or discomfort, and it creates ease and flow and peace within the body as well as within the mind and the soul.
1: And that sounds amazing. Soothing is the word that comes to my mind when I hear what you're describing.
0: Yes.
1: And you mentioned Usui Reiki. What is it that sets that apart from, I'm not sure if this is a thing or not, but is that a little different than, I don't even know how to say this, generic Reiki? That's not the right word, but you know what I'm saying?
0: Yes, I completely understand what you're saying. Usui Reiki was a gentleman. His name was Usui. He's the gentleman that brought in this particular Reiki. It's a silent Reiki. And so there are different forms of Reiki, very similar to there are different forms of yoga. It depends on the form. And so my specific training is through Usui Reiki. So it's a silent Reiki.
1: Oh, interesting. Okay. So, gosh, sorry, I've got so many questions going through my head right now.
0: That's okay.
1: Now, when you work with folks, you said you can do this virtually as well. That part, that actually was a surprise for me. I didn't know that was an option.
0: Yes.
1: How does that all work?
0: So this is a great question, and I get this question often because people are like, well, don't you need to be in person? And I say no, because we feel people's energy. For example, if you have thought of somebody in your mind, and then lo and behold, they either call you or text you, and you're like, I was just thinking of you. Mm-hmm. So that type of energy where you're sending out an intention, and then the person on the other end is receiving. So there's an intention setting. And I always like to be on Zoom. There are people who do virtual Reiki without being on Zoom. I'd like to be in the presence of the individual virtually through Zoom. But there are people who do offer Reiki without Zoom. So it is an option. It's set with intention.
1: Excellent. And do you know how many different types of Reiki there are? Because this is something new for me too. I didn't realize there was different varieties.
0: Unfortunately, no. I am unfamiliar with how many different types of Reikis there are, but there are many kinds. So I want to say there's something like, let's just put a number, 30 out there, 30 different types of Reiki. So there's multiple different options. Yes.
1: So again, I'm learning a lot here because I'm not familiar. If somebody is brand new, how do you introduce this to them?
0: So what I like to do to introduce people to this is it's very similar to a form of meditation. And so I guide people at the very beginning of the Reiki session in a deep meditative state, slow breathing, present moment awareness. And I like to have people have their eyes closed, very similar to taking a rest. And so that's the way I usually describe it. And they'll feel the energy in their body, very similar to when you have the goosebumps or you're in the sunlight and you can feel those bumps on your skin. People sometimes do express feeling those types of sensations during the Reiki session, or a sense of movement within their body. So

0: You will feel it.
1: Awesome. Well, and before I forget, I do want to ask, what is your website? Because I'm sure there's more information available out there. So do you have a website?
0: I do. So my website is divinelightconsultants.com.
1: Excellent. So divinelightconsultants.com. With now I know part of what we talked about your intro here, it says your work is rooted in speaking truth. Can you tell me more about that part?
0: Oh, absolutely. So I have an education background. I was a reading specialist for 22 years for elementary age children. And what I was loving about teaching children how to read was raising their excitement for reading. And as an adult, I now have the ability to share with adults how to raise their enthusiasm. And the word enthusiasm means entheos, which means with God. So it's our inner light. And so speaking truth comes from your soul's essence rather than the programming from your human programmed language. The way people speak shows the way they believe. And so coming from the belief systems, if people want to change the way they move in life, it starts with changing their beliefs, and their language will follow as well.
1: Wow, excellent. I love this. And you said you've been doing this since 2021?
0: Yes, since
1: So is
0: 2021.
1: there a kind of a stereotypical kind of person that you work with, or is there really a this I'm picturing this works for anyone that you meet. I mean, what we talk here about things that work for everybody, and I'm imagining with what you do that truly does have possibility for everyone.
0: Yes. And so I've had clients as young as 13 years old, all the way up through their late 70s. So male, female, age, it really doesn't matter. It's more the open-mindedness. Is the person looking to receive peace and harmony within their soul and their body? And are they open to energy healing? It's a different type of modality, and I've noticed there's a rise in the awareness around Reiki and energy healing. I've seen it in hospitals, I've seen it in long-term care facilities, I've seen it other places where people are experiencing dis-ease and are looking for ease within their body, mind, and soul.
1: Awesome. So, and is this something where it's not like a one and done kind of thing. This is something where if you begin this journey, I'm anticipating that this would be more of a journey. Is that accurate?
0: Yes, it is very accurate. As you said, it's a journey. And I love the language you're using, journey, because we as humans, souls having this human experience, recognize our own journeys. And a journey can take you on a longer path in life or a shorter path in life. So it all depends on what the person is looking to receive for ease in their life. It could be one session, it could be a few sessions, it could be a couple of months. It all depends on the individual and what outcome they're looking to receive.
1: Awesome. And truly it's because when I'm looking at so Reiki energy healing, stress relief, emotional balance, I mean I'm picturing myself, I'm picturing everybody I know. We all are looking for how do we keep things in balance? Because I mean I'm even thinking about my day-to-day and you got me coming, you got to experience the stress in my little corner here as I got here and I was rushing. And, we all have those moments. We all have that happening. Life is a lot, we try to plan, but life is a lot unpredictable. So having ways to deal with that and having more tools for what we can do to make life better. It always helps. Okay, I'll use myself as an example here. Do people tend to come to you when they're like, ah, there's so much happening? Do they come kind of in a
0: Yes.
1: crazy type of a state like that? Or what is typical for folks that are coming to you?
0: Yes. So I've had clients come to me very similar to what you're describing. And I've had other clients come to me saying, I'm feeling a disease within my body. For example, I like to say our body is always telling us the truth. So if you're experiencing upper back pain, you've been carrying a burden. If you've been experiencing lower back pain, it's all about support in your life. If you're experiencing disease in your legs, it's about moving forward in your life. So there are different ways our body is talking to us, and being able to slow down enough to really feel the feelings through your body and where they're showing up in your body and becoming aware. And the speaking truth part is also being able to share with your own self to feel your language coming through, to feel. This is what it is. A lot of us, most of us, ignore our feelings and just keep plowing through life. And so once we're able to slow down and feel our feelings and being like, oh, this is what this feeling and emotion is showing me. Thank you for showing me love. Thank you for showing me peace. And I always talk about gratitude, and appreciation. Appreciation grows. And so you want to appreciate the things in life. And you also want to appreciate the dis-ease in life because it's showing you, like, it shows you love. It shows you peace. It shows you joy. And that's part of my tagline on my social medias. You'll see some of those taglines, that winning feeling every day, winning feeling every day. Because this is what I would love for people to walk away with is, yes, life is challenging, but there's always beauty within the challenges. So finding the beauty in the challenges is what's going to bring that winning feeling for you to leave and move through life with joy and ease.
1: And that's beautiful. When I think back and my journey as well, some of those moments that were the most upsetting or the most dramatic, some of those moments were the ones that as much as they, I'm thinking of a truly the journey of how we got here, that we're actually even doing this show, that day where there was an injustice taking place. There was something that bothered us that was not okay. And if at the time we're like, this is horrible, you know, but if it wasn't for that happening, there's so many that ripple effect. There's so many things that would not have happened on my journey that have. And it truly, in hindsight, was a blessing. At the moment, didn't feel like one. But then, go ahead.
0: And so that's exactly what it is. We as humans will say, in hindsight, I can now see. However, there's the ability to see it in the moment. And it's through the breath and the presence and being fully aware and allowing yourself to feel the feelings, feel the frustration, feel the anger, feel the hurt. And allow yourself to move through that and see beyond it, because what's beyond it is always rooted in love. Always rooted in love. And within love is peace, joy, happiness, enthusiasm. A zest for life is always around us. It's are we aware of it and putting our attention on it?
1: Wow. And actually, Michael, go ahead. Oh, and actually, can't hear you yet.
2: I just had one question. I'm not really familiar with Reiki, but I was curious as to when you're working with clients, how do you typically change their energy?
0: How do I change their energy?
2: Yeah.
0: So it's rather than me changing the energy, I'm a vessel. I'm a vessel for divine source coming through me, and it's all the source of divine oneness. Some people call it God, some people call it universe, some people call it energy. Whatever it is that's meant for you, for the patient's or for the client's healing, it's meant for them and only for them. I'm a vessel that energy comes through. So rather than me changing energy, it's God's source that's changing energy,
2: Okay, thank you.
0: shifting the energy. You're welcome. Great question.
1: So, well, and with that energy going through, as somebody in your position then, where you're guiding this, how does this affect you? Do you become more energized through this? Is this taxing for you to do? How is it on your end when you get to be in that awesome position?
0: That is a great question, and it's asked often. And what it is for me, I experience energized energy. So at first, when I was first training, I noticed fatigue. And so I began to ground myself and do things as a practitioner to really emphasize and be energized by it, because I too am receiving healing as well as the client receiving healing as well. So it's happening simultaneously. And so, yes, I am energized afterwards.
1: And I'm thinking, wow, what a great place to be. And you get to help others. You are energized in the process. That is just like, it's music to my ears to hear that that is such a positive experience for everyone.
0: Yes.
1: I love that. So, and I love stories. I love success stories. Do you have anyone, or I mean, no names or anything like that, obviously, but do you have any stories you can share of folks that you've helped in whatever fashion that is for you know, because I'm picturing, again, the different ways you're able to help people. Do you have some stories you can share?
0: Absolutely. So a client of mine, she came with some left sciatic nerve. And as I was sharing with you, the left side of our body and our right side of the body are different elements. For example, the left side of our body is receiving, the feminine side. The right side is our masculine side. It's the doing part of our life. So all of us, both male and female, have feminine and masculine energy. And she came to me with left side sciatic nerve tension. And so through the session, we were able to move through this tension that she was experiencing. And then towards the end of the session, we were talking and she's like, oh, I now understand. She was having some difficulty with a female friendship. And so our left sciatic nerve is around female energy, feminine energy relationships. And she was able to move through some of those emotions and heal the relationship with her friend. All separate from her friend, but through the healing session and through her conversation and the speaking truth, we were moving through her emotions and we're able to heal that for her.
1: That is amazing to me. I love to hear this. And so my first thought is, how much time does that take? I mean, I'm assuming you can't do that in just a short amount of time. That sounds like a process.
0: Yeah, so the Reiki sessions are an hour-long session. And sometimes I usually have a buffer of 15 minutes on either side. So it's a 90-minute session.
1: Gotcha. Oh, and wow. I am loving all the pieces that I'm hearing. That's where it's like, this just sounds perfect to be able to improve yourself that way and that much, because I think everybody, we all have baggage, right? We all have emotional things. We have stuff that comes with us because we're living, right? We have, like you were saying, with living this earthly life that we have, it's not perfect. There's nothing about it that's perfect. There's going to be good. There's going to be not so good. And we have to deal with that. And we're not necessarily equipped to deal with all the things that come our way. To have someone like you in our corner that can help us through those times is such a godsend, really.
0: And I'll share with you, as myself, at the very beginning of our conversation, I was sharing with you, for me, I was first a client. A friend of mine is a Reiki practitioner, and I came to her saying, I've got all these emotions, I'm unable to process them, how do I articulate them? I was suppressing anger, and so I was really frustrated and tense in my body, and she was able to offer Reiki services for me, and I've been able to move through these emotions, identify them, name them, call them out, thank them, be in gratitude for them, and then being able to shift my own emotions and be in a state of ease in my own personal life. So I've changed my life completely in the last 5 years. It's been incredible.
1: Well, and when I think of, you know, frustration and anger, those, that we all have those emotions, and to be able to take that different look at it. And because I heard you say to have gratitude for those emotions, I'm thinking, never occurred to me to be grateful for those emotions. So can you talk about that a little bit more and how that is involved in the process? Because that one, you got me. That I'm thinking here. New thoughts. I love that.
0: Yes. So you talked about the positive and the negative, those types of emotions. We're all experiencing positive and negative. And I'm so grateful you used this language rather than good and bad, because everything to me is good. It's just the way we're looking at it. It's the positive and negative side, the glass half empty, the glass half full. Mm-hmm. And so when you identify an emotion coming forward, for example, anger, you pause for a moment, you allow the anger to come through. Feel it where you feel it. Maybe you're feeling it in your tummy. Maybe you're feeling it in your heart. Maybe your hands are tight. Wherever you're feeling it, feel those feelings. Feel it in your body. Then pause for a moment. Allow it to settle with your breath. Take a breath in and a breath out. It's really the exhale where you feel the release. So in the exhale is when your intuition kicks in through your third eye, and you feel the feelings of your soul's guidance showing you that gratitude for the anger, what's showing up, it's the opposite. So positive and negative. What's the opposite of anger? Forgiveness. What's the opposite of anger? Love. Whatever you're experiencing, the client needs to come up with the language on their own, because it's whatever they're experiencing, whether they're experiencing something they need forgiveness or love or appreciation, whatever is the opposite for the client specifically, it's for them. So they're going to use the language such as, thank you, anger, for showing me love, for showing me my love. And those of you who are listening, I have my hand over my heart, and it's really important to feel your heart radiating out as you're feeling this love within the anger, because the anger is showing you a deeper, deeper love than you've ever felt before. And you will feel a wash of energy through your body, a tingling sensation. I've had people tear up and cry. I've cried before moving through these emotions, because it's so beautiful to feel this deeper sense of love through a letting go of anger. Anger is going to come back because we're human. We all experience frustration and anger. It's in the moment where you can shift it and do it instantly. It's an instant.
1: Awesome. And also what I'm hearing then is, with what you do, people are learning new and different and better ways to process those emotions, to be able to look at them and use the emotion for its purpose. Why is this here? Why am I experiencing this right now? I love that there's, you take a different look at it. But actually, just earlier today, I have this cartoon meme, whatever you want to call it, at work, that I've used the example multiple times. Like, if you're standing on the beach and somebody drew a number 6 on the beach in the sand, I'm standing on this side of that number 6 and I see a number 6, but somebody that came and walked up on the other side said it's a number 9. You know, it all depends on where you're standing that you see things differently. And when you can take somebody and just grab them by the hand, bring them around to the other side. Oh, okay. I'm seeing this differently now. And it just changes your perspective. Totally. We were both looking at the same thing. It's not better or worse. It's a different look. And it makes all the difference.
0: It really does. And I'll share really briefly about perspective changing. Is rather than saying, I am angry, no, you're feeling anger. It's not who you are. I am not angry. I feel anger. So when you take off the personalization of it, you can then put it outside of yourself, because it is outside of you. You're the one experiencing it. It's not who you are. It's what you're experiencing. So I'm feeling angry right now, or I'm experiencing anger, rather than saying, I'm angry. No. Take that away from your own personalized who you are. And because we're the one witnessing, we're experiencing rather than being, because who we are is divine oneness, experiencing and seeing life rather than being these emotions. We're experiencing emotions.
1: Wow, I love that. And I know I've in just a few seconds here, I'm wondering, can you share any take-home message, any last thoughts you want to make sure that we hear?
0: So I would love for everyone to feel their own emotions and experience life through love. And in order to do this, just be present in your own life through your breath and love everything that comes up for you, because it's a gift. So appreciate what comes up for you. And as Sue was talking, change your perspective as to how you're viewing it and see it for what it is. It's a gift. So appreciate it.
1: I love this. Jodi Lemieux, thank you so much for joining us today. Again, her website is divinelightconsultants.com. And this has been wonderful. I appreciate this conversation so much. And for all of us here with Ability MKE Now and River West Radio, as always, we thank you.
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0: Welcome, welcome, welcome. Another Wednesday here with Julianne, who is on her way. Hey, 60 on Wednesday, WXRW 104.1 River West Radio. Thanks for joining us. Just a quick note, you can catch us on YouTube, TikTok, Instagram, Facebook, Sirius XM, SoundCloud, and you can email at us anytime during or after the show. Hey60Dater@gmail.com, and 60 is spelled out S-I-X-T-Y. So, hey, going to do another round of winging it, and I'm going to wait for Julianne to get here. In the meantime, we're going to kind of wrap up a little bit of last week. We had some fun questions for dating partners to get to know each other, and we asked quite a few last week, got into some good discussion. Plan is for the same sort of thing today, and I got to pull up my handy-dandy little list of questions that make sure I don't ask the same ones. But, and these are generally designed to have a little discussion around, so I'm just going to go ahead and start out, you know, with some that I like, you know, and you're really getting to know somebody. You know, what are you really, really good at? And I'd like to hear some answers to that, you know, when somebody's sitting across the table, whether it's a lunch, dinner, coffee, whatever, what are you really good at? And sometimes the answers will surprise you. Somebody asked me that question, and I would say, well, I think I'm pretty good at asking questions. Outside of that, pretty good in crowds and pretty good on my own. I like to do a lot of different things. So now pinning me down on one thing, maybe just a function of the circumstance and the day of the week. So I can just see Julianne pulling up right now. So bear with us just a second here while we kind of regroup and get things rolling for today. Julianne's right on time. You know, when they say be 15 minutes early or you're late, you know, she has trouble with the mathing on that, but here she is. Right on time. Welcome, welcome, welcome. What's going on? Get your headgear on. You're on camera. It's a steamer out there. We're lucky that. Hey, I already gave an update. You should have been dialed in while you were driving over.
1: Man, if we were only that technologically advanced,
0: I know. I totally know.
1: I don't know how that works.
0: So we had a little techno problems getting going today, but I think everything should be recording okay now. We just don't have a master clock to kind of feed us.
1: No master clock.
0: No master clock.
1: How are we going to function?
0: I think we'll be just fine.
1: Man, we match again today.
0: We do match again. You keep sending out these memos kind of subliminally, and I'm picking up what you're laying down, so
1: it's your energy. Hey, let me fix your collar.
0: Oh, collar malfunction.
1: Yeah, collar. So what's up, later, Dater?
0: Oh, my God. It's hot. It's steamy. It's summer. And there's a lot of fun happening here in Milwaukee.
1: And I think it's going to thunderstorm.
0: You know what? We could probably use a nice fresh
1: rain.
0: Yeah, just to kind of wash all the crap away.
1: I was in Sheboygan today, and it rained profusely.
0: Yeah, well, yeah, up north, and I guess the rain is coming here now. I felt a few drops as I came.
1: Remember
0: in.
1: That song? Here comes the rain again.
0: Oh, please, sing it for us.
1: No, please don't, because my voice sucks.
0: All right. I'm not going to say a word.
1: No, you're good. I know. I'm very self-aware, so.
0: Yeah, you know, between toilet seats and rain, we've got it covered.
1: Yeah, we have to give you a plug, though, so.
0: Well, okay, yeah, I do a little side gig handyman work, so I answer questions, right?
1: Like, yes, you're a great resource.
0: Like, what kind of filter do you need in your shower?
1: And,
0: like, I'll have an answer.
1: Yes, and other questions about owning a small business. Which I appreciate.
0: Well, yeah. Okay, so, yeah, your latest thing was EIN numbers. So you are now legit. Yes. You've got your business
1: too
0: stuff happening.
1: I'm too legit to quit.
0: Okay, so what's happening between last week and this week, and what's going on this weekend that is fun, worthy of our audience.
1: Bastille Days.
0: And I'm
1: going. That's a place to meet a later dater.
0: It is. Yeah. Actually, my partner and I are probably going to go.
1: Oh, your partner.
0: Yeah. Of course.
1: I love that.
0: Of course. So, did you have any epiphanies between last week and this week, or do you want to continue on the same question answer
1: path? I love the same question path. Right. I thought that was, because I think it's a great way for us to get to know each other, and then it is a great way for our audience to get to know each other as well.
0: And they can laugh along with our question set today.
1: And then they can think about their own answers, right? If they were asked that question.
0: So I have a question for you now. I posed the question as you were pulling up, and I saw the reflection of your ride in the window.
1: Yes.
0: What is something you're really good at?
1: I'm really good at making people laugh.
0: Yeah, you make me laugh all the time.
1: Uh-huh. I'm really good at
0: I make myself laugh too, but
1: I know. But I'm really good at making people laugh. What about you? What's something you're really good at?
0: I was going to ask you, what else? Because you are multifaceted. It's not just one thing.
1: Yeah, the biggest one, and the other one I would say is I make people feel seen and heard.
0: Oh, you really engage.
1: Yes.
0: You do.
1: I do. That's a word. I'm very engaging. And so when someone says, describe yourself, that's one of the words I use is engaging.
0: Mm-hmm.
1: I like to make people feel seen and heard.
0: I like it. So my answer to that question, and I'll just repeat myself because I was saying it as you walked in.
1: Yes.
0: Is I think I'm good in crowds. I think I can work a room.
1: Wow.
0: Yeah. But I also am on my own. I've got a lot of hobbies, and I do quality time with things I enjoy. So
1: tell me how you work the room. I mean, give me some examples.
0: Oh, I just come in and I read the energy.
1: You do.
0: And I go where there's synergy.
1: Okay.
0: Right? You can feel it. Like if you're in a room with 50 people and say you don't know anyone,
1: mm-hmm.
0: you know how to decide pretty quick, like who's noticing you, right? Or whose energy you feel around you.
1: Okay.
0: And then it's easier to approach people. And I usually have a mission. You know, if I'm entering a room and there's food, I'm going to meet people where there's food.
1: You are a foodie. I'm a foodie. We know that.
0: So that's kind of my thing. But, and if I'm entering a room where I know people, you know, it's a quick survey of the room. And who do I want to talk to first? And then I just work it.
1: Work it.
0: Yeah.
1: Work it. Okay. I love that. What's
0: Not
1: another
0: like
1: one?
0: A sales guy, just like somebody who's social and likes to talk to people. Like, catch me up. What's going on? Right.
1: Okay. So in your way, you're engaging also. Because you acknowledge people and you make them feel seen and heard when you see them.
0: Well, thank you for that. Now, I've been accused of not listening, and
1: what?
0: I'm working on that. Yeah. Yeah.
1: It's not listening.
0: Not hearing. Not listening to hear or understand.
1: Okay. So, yeah, a lot of people listen to respond versus listen to understand.
0: Right. So that's one of the things I don't feel like I'm super good at. I do listen, but I don't always retain what I'm hearing.
1: Oh, so yeah.
0: So I have to decide whether certain elements of a conversation I need to recall or if it's just kind of superficial stuff. You know what I mean? And I'm not always really good at that. So
1: see, and I've intentionally listened to understand, and so I remember all
0: those
1: details.
0: If it's really personal stuff, I'll remember it. But if it's just, hey, you know, what's going on 3 weeks from now? Like, tomorrow I'll have forgotten. What did we talk about again?
1: Okay.
0: You know, and I'll just need a refresher. So I'm more of a visual guy. So if I read it or if I write it, I've got a much higher percentage of retaining it. So it's just my style.
1: Did you know what happened last week, Wednesday, too, after our
0: Was it after
1: the show?
0: No,
1: was it Thursday?
0: No, what happened?
1: It was my birthday.
0: Oh, it was your birthday. It was July 4th was actually a Saturday.
1: Was it?
0: Wasn't it? Yeah, it was. No.
1: No.
0: Yeah, Saturday, because Monday was the 6th.
1: Okay, so yeah. So between last week and this week.
0: So you turned 59.
1: I turned 62.
0: Yeah. Hey, happy birthday.
1: Thank you.
0: I think as a result of that, we're going to have to celebrate.
1: 62, so
0: there
1: I am
0: a toilet seat
1: a later dater. Still a later dater, but now I'm 62.
0: So what are your plans this year? You've got 365 days minus three. into this new year, birth year.
1: All right, my goal is to get signed by a major modeling acting agency and get a beauty contract.
0: All right, that's a good answer. I should have been more specific. Relative to dating, relationships, what's your goal? Do you have one?
1: Well, you know, I did connect with somebody from my past.
0: Do tell. I want every juicy detail.
1: No, I'm not going to.
0: Okay,
1: it.
0: Leave out some of the
1: so
0: juice.
1: So this is a high school boyfriend that I met when I was 15.
0: Way, way back.
1: Yes. What is 62 minus 15?
0: Yeah, that's a lot.
1: I have known this individual since like 19, probably 80.
0: Yeah, my math is correct. It's 47 years.
1: Yes.
0: That's four decades going on five.
1: Yeah.
0: That's a lot, Julianne.
1: I know. I met him and...
0: That's commitment, by the way.
1: Yes. And I am hoping that within the next year that he and I will connect on a more deeper personal level.
0: So is he just a guy who needs to sort things out before he comes around?
1: Yeah, he needs to kind of like work on himself and resolve some stuff in his personal life and acknowledge why he is the way he is. And
0: all right.
1: How, and
0: if
1: then
0: you're out there, whatever your name is, get your act together. Because Julianne cannot wait forever.
1: I can't. I'm not getting any younger. I'm getting older.
0: But for 47 years, you've had this candle lit.
1: Yes. A torch.
0: Uh-huh. Flame.
1: Yes. Yep. And it's, you know, it's always been on and it's always been steady.
0: What attracts you most to somebody like this for 47 years? What is that thing?
1: Okay, so the thing is, when I'm with him, I feel like I'm 16 again. I feel like a young girl inside.
0: Oh, my. Now, for a girl, that's pretty special.
1: It
0: now,
1: is.
0: I have no desire to be back at 16 because I was a goofball. And I've grown up a lot. But
1: I knew my feelings then for him, and those feelings are still with me now. So that is very powerful.
0: Yeah.
1: Not many people have that.
0: No. I mean, that's almost worthy of a hair flip. Kind of.
1: Yeah.
0: It's a hair flip moment. Wow. Wow. Okay. So
1: that's why.
0: So in this calendar birth year, you're hoping that this guy gets his ducks in a row.
1: Mm-hmm.
0: And comes to you,
1: right?
0: Because you've already,
1: because I'm open for this now.
0: Yeah, you've drawn a line in the sand. He knows where you stand,
1: right? And I'm not dating anybody. I have no interest in dating him, and I feel like the reason I'm not dating anybody and getting involved with them is because I'm opening my life up to this individual.
0: Right, you have your heart kind of set on this person, so it makes it hard for you to meet
1: right.
0: other people.
1: And yeah, other people is like, no, sorry.
0: Wow.
1: So That's my.
0: I'm gonna do a little voodoo here and kind of and make sure that this happens for you, right?
1: Kevin. Just voodoo.
0: We're gonna do
1: Kevin G. Voodoo.
0: We're gonna do, set some intentions, right?
1: I am. I'm putting it on the universe.
0: The universe now knows exactly what Julianne is gonna receive in the next 362 days.
1: I hope so. But thanks for asking.
0: Yeah. Yeah.
1: When is your birthday?
0: It's this fall, so I think Halloween. Oh, yeah. So, yeah. So all of the Scorpio traits, I've got them all.
1: Oh, Scorpio. Yeah. I was married to a Scorpio.
0: Uh-huh.
1: But you're a lot kinder than that other Scorpio.
0: Well, we mellow with age.
1: Well, this person.
0: Because I'm older, I'm super mellow.
1: Okay.
0: Yeah.
1: But
0: so
1: thank you. But I had to point out that, yes, I know I'm a later dater.
0: You're older and wiser, but I'll be 62 in fall. And I'm actually looking forward to it. Because I really don't care about my age.
1: Uh-huh.
0: It's just such
1: a non-event.
0: I'm like
1: a 40-year-old in a 62-year-old body. That's how I feel.
0: Well, let's go back to your birthday. What did you do for fun on your birthday?
1: Oh, my gosh. My day was so filled. So on Friday, July 3rd, I did go to Summerfest. And I got there around...
0: Who'd you see?
1: I saw this one band with my friend Nancy, which I don't really remember, but it was really good. But then the highlight was seeing Gene Simmons from Kiss.
0: Gene Simmons.
1: And he was performing alone.
0: Really?
1: And so, yeah, that was like
0: he's
1: the
0: dude
1: iconic.
0: With the tongue, right?
1: Yeah.
0: He's got the tongue down, you know.
1: Yeah,
0: what, sick, okay.
1: Yeah, that was iconic. He's iconic.
0: Wow.
1: So that day I was in a parade. I was in a 4th of July parade for Madam D. I had the...
0: The parade wave.
1: The S
0: out.
1: Wave going to everybody.
0: It's not a golf wave. It's a
1: it's
0: yeah.
1: Like an S.
0: There's rules.
1: Yes, very specific. So I was in a Racine. Racine 4th of July parade, which was huge. There were 185 floats. I was on number 175.
0: Wow.
1: It is one of the largest.
0: What?
1: Yes,
0: I'd
1: one
0: never
1: of the largest.
0: Heard of such
1: yes,
0: a thing.
1: Yes, it's one of the largest 4th of July parades.
0: What, was
1: in,
0: that for
1: in
0: the 250?
1: The country. No, that's every year.
0: In Racine.
1: It was 3 miles long.
0: Wow. And you were on a car doing the wave.
1: I was on a yeah, I was
0: on
1: a
0: float,
1: which was a trailer.
0: Wow.
1: And it was all people in wedding attire, but red, white, and blue.
0: Oh.
1: Right?
0: So were you in red?
1: I was in white. I was actually in a wedding gown with a veil.
0: Oh. Now, you've told before that you would never get married again, but you're in a wedding gown.
1: I know, and it's funny, I didn't have any like crazy reaction from the wedding gown.
0: I'm guessing the universe may change your mind. It could happen.
1: Anyway, so I strongly it's a vintage clothing store that is in Racine off of 16th Avenue. So they have
0: very cool
1: decades of clothes, right? 1900s, 1910, 1920, 1930. So we were showcasing Donna's clothing from all those different decades in the parade. Then after the parade. The parade was from 6:30 a.m.
0: Here it comes.
1: To 12:30. Then I went to my cousin on my mom's side, Denise's house, where I celebrated with my cousin Darlene and Denise, their sisters. And so they had a nice little birthday celebration. We had some amazing Serbian food, even though I'm Croatian, from Old Town. Then I picked up my aunt from Pottawatomie, but I played Pottawatomie because I had $15 from Summerfest. Right from the ticket. I don't know if you know there's like free play on there. Then I had another 15 for my birthday, and then I left Pottawatomie $150 richer.
0: Oh yeah, that has to happen. It's your birthday.
1: It was
0: right?
1: Awesome,
0: right? So very good.
1: So then I dropped my aunt off, and then I was exhausted, and I really wanted to. I had another ticket to go to Summerfest and go see the fireworks, but I couldn't. I was so exhausted because I was up at like 5:30 in the morning. And I am 62, but, you know, I only have so much energy that I have to give.
0: Energy is finite, but it all comes back around. So you just have to pace yourself, right?
1: Right, but I also have to listen to my body.
0: You've got a crazy amount of energy, Julianne. So
1: I know, but
0: I give you
1: also
0: a lot of credit.
1: Had to, yeah, I had to, like, I listen to my body. Because when I overextend my energy, my ugly twin comes to visit.
0: Not the ugly twin.
1: You know, I want to meet the ugly twin. I can feel her coming to visit.
0: We don't want the ugly twin.
1: So
0: the shadow, as we call it.
1: That is, that's my self-awareness. It's like, I'm tired. I have to go home. I have to rest. So it was amazing. Thank you for asking. And the best part was I didn't have to spend it alone. And normally, and I don't want you to feel sorry for me, but I do spend it alone and I cry. This was good. This was an amazing day. So.
0: Good.
1: It was great.
0: So that's actually one of my questions. We're going to segue back to dating questions. Question for you is, what's that shadow personality or that ugly twin look like?
1: Oh,
0: for you?
1: So the ugly twin is when it's like the pouty, tired inner child.
0: Oh.
1: I'm tired. My patients are out the door. I am definitely, it's like it's a pouty inner child that comes out, and then she becomes very mean because she's irritable.
0: Yeah.
1: And she doesn't.
0: Right.
1: Yeah. And I know that. I've experienced that. And
0: right.
1: I can feel it's a trigger. I can start feeling something inside, and I'm like, I gotta go.
0: Right.
1: And I'm proud of that I can share that with you because I'm aware of it.
0: Well, you're a water sign, so that makes sense.
1: Yes.
0: You're pure Cancer.
1: I am.
0: I get it.
1: Peak of.
0: So, yeah. So, water signs.
1: The moon.
0: Yeah. So, Pisces, Cancer, and Scorpio. We all know how we roll. Right?
1: Yes.
0: If I'm answering that question,
1: yes.
0: I'm going to tell you something a little different.
1: Do you have your evil twin come out?
0: I have a, you know, like all Scorpios have a stinger.
1: Oh.
0: Right. So, if we get triggered or if we get hurt.
1: Dang.
0: Yeah, we lash out or we go crawl in a hole. right?
1: Oh, yeah. And that's funny you say that,
0: just
1: too.
0: Just isolate, right? Isolate.
1: That's what happened to me at that night. The crab in me, right? I had to go back in my shell. Like, I didn't want to be out
0: pants.
1: Anymore. Yeah. So, but no, I get that. No, it's funny. Then we both are similar in that way. We have a shell. We go
0: you
1: hide in
0: prickly.
1: The shell. But yeah, you have a stinger. And I could have that stinger, too, with my words. And my behavior.
0: I tend to, people know right away, like, I'm the shadow. Because I change, my energy changes, mm-hmm. right? And then I usually check myself, and I usually find a place to brood.
1: Uh-huh. I go for a walk.
0: It could be 10 minutes, it could be 10 hours, but that's what happens. And
1: I
0: then
1: love
0: I'm,
1: that.
0: And then I'm over it, right?
1: So have you experienced that behavior with your partner?
0: I have. Good question. I have.
1: And how would you handle it?
0: Sometimes I've handled it well, so it's happened more than once, and sometimes I don't handle it so well. Sometimes I'm just brutally honest, and sometimes it comes out hurtful.
1: Yeah.
0: So that's, you know, the shadow personality wants to be transparent, honest, you know, forthright, and communicative. And sometimes it's the message doesn't match the intent.
1: Okay.
0: You know what I mean?
1: So my thing is I get mean. I can be really mean, and I will just bluntly say things, and I will say things that were bothering me, and then I just blurt it out. And that's not good.
0: Well,
1: that's the evil twin.
0: I'm the king of blurt, so sometimes I don't have control. It just, oh, there it is.
1: But I find myself bringing up stuff from the past and saying something that bothered me.
0: Well, and that is...
1: That is not
0: that's
1: good.
0: Something we all got to work on, right?
1: That's really bad.
0: It's too easy to go back in the archives and, like, throw that out in front of people saying, okay, remember this, remember that.
1: And then when you blah, blah, when you drop me off, you
0: we
1: did
0: can't
1: not
0: have
1: take
0: that.
1: Me to the
0: that
1: door.
0: Doesn't, that
1: and
0: doesn't,
1: that pissed me off.
0: That doesn't get you anywhere.
1: Oh, I have a question for you. I have an argument question for you.
0: Okay, lay it on me.
1: Okay, so let's say, and it's not even an argument. It's about bringing something to your attention. So let's say right now, Kevin, let's say that you and I are like, we're partners. Kevin, it drives me crazy, and I'm just making this up. It drives me crazy when you touch your chin and you pull your hair out.
0: Okay.
1: Okay, so.
0: Right.
1: Okay, so what would you say to that?
0: Deal with it, sister, because that's just my thing.
1: Okay.
0: No, I would probably say, okay, let's talk about that. What specifically triggers you when I do that?
1: I don't know. I just feel like, you know, I'm making this up.
0: It's my thinking pose.
1: Okay. I just feel like you're just like picking at your face, and I just think that's disgusting. And then you touch something else and blah, blah, blah. So.
0: Well, at least I'm not picking my nose or picking my teeth or, you know.
1: That's
0: something
1: true.
0: Gross.
1: Okay, so how, besides that, okay, so how did that make you feel?
0: Well, I'm always intrigued at how I'm viewed.
1: Uh-huh.
0: So I tend to, not always, but I tend to want to know more. So I usually fire back and say, okay, I want to understand where that's coming from. What is it that bugs you?
1: Okay.
0: So,
1: And you know that's my trigger, so it has nothing to do with you. It's like...
0: Yeah. So I'll give a good example. So my partner and I, sometimes I leave cabinet doors open. Could be kitchen, could be bathroom, could be somewhere else.
1: Yes.
0: Sometimes I'm just in a hurry, and I forget to close them. To me, it's no big deal.
1: That's like turning off the lights
0: right?
1: when you leave a room.
0: Exactly. It's one of those things, right? And some people, it's a big deal. Some people, it's not a big deal. And so we've had some conversations about that because it's annoying.
1: It's like, what's the big deal? It's just a cabinet.
0: It's just a cabinet. Well, in this particular case, there's a cat that can get in there. So there's a valid reason for closing
1: yes,
0: cabinet doors.
1: Yes, I agree with
0: so,
1: that.
0: So I have to be...
1: aware.
0: I have to change my ways and put that into the value bucket of got to pay attention, right?
1: Okay.
0: So that's just a, you know, just a disclosure.
1: So the reason I asked you that question and I just brought that to your attention was I was wondering how you were going to react to it. And what you didn't do, which I am so like proud of and I respect you, is you didn't come back at me and then say to me, well, I can't stand when you blah, blah, blah.
0: Yeah, that's deflection. And
1: right. And you know how many people do that in arguments?
0: Right.
1: And not even arguments.
0: Because they get defensive because they feel attacked.
1: Right. And that's why I asked you, how does that make you feel?
0: Well, that's a good question, you know. I'd say young Kevin would have been defensive and would have...
1: And you could say, well, I just hate that you blah, blah, blah.
0: It would have been an argument.
1: Right.
0: And it might have been something where, okay, so you pick on me, I'm going to pick on you back.
1: Right. And okay. And I'm glad you didn't do it. And I was just seeing what you were going to do.
0: So these are real relationship-y type questions,
1: yes.
0: though. Like, how do you handle conflict?
1: Right.
0: So I'm asking you, how do you handle conflict when somebody brings somebody you're dating, or maybe it's a first date, and you just don't agree, right? And
1: okay, I'll give you a quick example. So I was on a date with somebody, and we were on a double date, and I was sitting next to my friend's significant other, and I just was like touching that person and like, I don't know. It was just how I was reacting to this person and I was trying to make him feel.
0: And somehow that was offensive?
1: Well, the person that I was dating, when we left the place we were at, he said, "Oh my God, I have to tell you, it just drove me crazy. I was so like, I felt so left out. You hurt my feelings. I felt like you didn't care for me like you cared for him." I'm like, I just met this guy, right?
0: Yeah.
1: And so rather than get upset and say anything about him, I said, you know what? I'm so glad you brought that to my attention.
0: Yeah.
1: I'll be more aware of that next time. But it was just my way of engaging this person. And
0: some people are more touchy-feely. Some are more givers and receivers and are okay with it. And other people.
1: But he was jealous that I was touching this other man.
0: So he saw it as affection versus.
1: Yeah,
0: just,
1: and I was just like, oh, whatever. Yeah. Oh, my God, that's so funny. You know, that's just. And that's kind of me. Like, I am a touchy-feely, like, engaging.
0: Well, that is one of those things that helps with the engagement process.
1: Right.
0: Isn't just vocals, not just eye contact. Sometimes there's a touch.
1: And so I was really
0: guys
1: like,
0: do it too. Guys do it to guys. Girls do it to girls. You know.
1: But I was so taken back by that because he made it sound like I was trying to hit on this guy. He's like, "Did you really like him that much?" And I was like,
0: "What are you talking about?"
1: Yeah. I didn't know.
0: Isn't it weird how people see things differently?
1: Yes. And then the more I thought about it, the more I was like, I'm not going to allow that to happen. And then when I questioned this person's significant other, she's like, "Oh, it was no big deal. Like, there was nothing." So it was that person's problem.
0: Should I stay or should I go?
1: I left that relationship.
0: I'm out of here, right?
1: Yeah, it's been a great show.
0: And that concludes our 28th episode, Julianne. How about that? I'm 7-8. Thank you, everyone, for our doting fans. It's always tease, tease, tease. And Julianne will touch you on the shoulder. Well, I have plans to help a friend with air conditioning after this.
1: I wonder who that is. Oh, I'm going to be the taskmaster today.
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Ponder existence, lamented through the soul, live and direct in the studio, complete with sound effects as per usual. Life is crazy, but it's also beautiful.

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1: Go. 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
2: Go.
0: Perfect.
1: Yes, I finally found one of my drum programs that has some cool sounds on it, honestly. Thank you for tuning in. This is Self-Expression with Super Ego. I got some beats loaded up. We're going to see what's going to happen. I have no idea because I am not psychic. Only sometimes. Thanks for tuning in. Might make a beat later on. We'll see what happens.

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It's a work in progress. Now available on the World Wide Web. Not really. In fact,

This is the beginning of something. I don't know what exactly, but it unfolds like reverse origami. Shout out to my mommy. R.I.P. Or dance within the universe. Yo, I'm connected through constellations and planets like Saturn, Mercury, and Jupiter. Express myself on this radio show using words. I don't care if my music's heard. Well, actually, that's a lie. And the lie detector determined that was a lie.

more about, really, it's really for me, yes, I want to be heard, but I also really want to connect, and those things must go hand in hand. Otherwise, what's the point?

All right, that beat has gone on long enough. Ooh, these headphones sound nice, and the mic sounds nice. I love that warmth of analog machinery, musical equipment, sound, form, cadence, inflection, emotion, delivery, flow.

Yeah. Wait, what? Check it. Enter a new era, pleasant villain arc, complete with the sound effects of my blood spilling heart. Sun

crazy. Oh my god. I was just okay, I gotta turn this beat down because I gotta explain this. So this sample, I was like, I came across it like 2 hours ago, just randomly on my computer, and I was like, wait, I've sampled this. I don't remember exactly where from. This is crazy. Or I don't remember what the beat was, but now here it is, just here. With all the synchronicity the world can, the universe can provide, and here we are. Amazing. The aliens, the robots are coming, the robots are coming! Can it get even more synonymous with exploration? Yes. Yes, it can. There's levels to this ish. Do you understand me? Hello, superego? Mic check, is this thing on? Celestial supernovas, until we all return to dust. I'm burning up from the heat of being human, but if you really listen, you can hear my heart beating to this star-speaking music, language of the soul, to convey the anguish when the anxiousness unfolds like ancient scrolls. Atop a mountain temple where monks patrol, hidden dragon, crouching zen flow, tenfold, do not copy, I'm cool but sloppy, wobbling around underground sound Milwaukee. What? Yes. What a way to begin the show. You are now listening to Self-Expression with Super Ego, live and direct at River West Radio. 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Ha, you know how it go. Now let's take it back to the beginning. This is the origin, the beginning of Super Ego's production path. Powerfully purposeful and pragmatically passionate.

much love to everybody surviving out here. So many levels.

Oh, before I play this next beat, I also want to say tonight at the Uptowner, there is a show with some of the illest artists in the city, including but not limited to Sunimal, Tayamu Denku, and my homie Mad X. Super dope singer and MC, so come through. I don't know exactly what time it starts, but probably, you know, it's the same every time, usually, generally speaking, probably around 8. I'll be up there around 8 o'clock, so come through to support dope art, musicians, and people with something to say. No cover, free.

huh? 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It's like 85 degrees out there. Literally. Wow, it is 85. Huh? What? Say what?

Wow, that's a long tag. Spray paint on the walls. Chaos in a song. Yo.

I might have a verse that works, so I'm gonna spit it and hopefully it doesn't hurt. Geometry, sacred angles, inscriptions way on the beat. Through rustles in the autumn leaves and lovers in the summer breeze. In winter streets, sunflowers and roses that are pretty pink. Polish the mirror, self-reflect, decompress, just sit and think. I'm fit to link, we work together like puzzle piece or birds of feather. Everything is temporary, I promise it won't hurt forever. First if it's ever, turn the knob, pull the lever. Learn to fall into the pit with the burning embers that soul awake. All stolen hearts, holding space for the older gods. When everything is going great, there's not much to go beyond. Gotta go beyond the ocean waves, holding on when the boat sway. Emotions play the golden harp and it glows me on the coldest days until it just all goes away. Like singer, insert singer right here. I think I gotta do that over again too. I messed up so hard. Let's do it again. Rep 2, take 2. Geometry, sacred angles, inscriptions writ on the beast. Through rustles of the autumn leaves and lovers in the summer breeze. And winter streets, certain flowers and roses that are pretty pink. Polish from air, self-reflect, decompress, just sit and think. I'm fit to link, we work together like puzzle piece of birds of feather. Everything is temporary, I promise it won't hurt forever. First or sever, turn the knob, pull the lever. Learn to fall into the pit with the burning embers that soul awake. Our stolen hearts, holding space for the older girls. When everything is going great, it's not much to grow beyond, gotta go beyond the ocean waves. Holding on when the boat will sway. Emotions play the golden harp and it glows neon on the coldest days until it all just goes away. Like peace, peace, peace, and love. Peace, peace, peace, and love. Peace, peace, peace, and love. I'm not talking about external, I'm talking about eternal autonomy and freedom. So don't be dumb. Yo, are you the top of the food chain in this kingdom? I don't know, well, the king's dumb.

Yeah. Yeah. When the time comes for revolution, I'll call you. Trapped in the system, it's retribution for all you. Gotta make them hear us well. We can use the volume, gather the oppressors. Public execution in the ballroom. Wake up the sleeping cells, combine the intel. Trudge you through hell just to find those who have fell. Through the cracks, given the shaft. If it's come to pass, well, I guess I'm freaking done with that. There's a map in my mind of the things I wanna find. Oughta try, don't know why. Well, I think I gotta fly. I've been training my whole life to reach level 99. And that's the last stage where the devil is divine. Use my mind for movement. I've been stooping, I can prove it. I've been using time like Lucas to coup de grace the music. Question myself daily now, like, who am I to do this? I got nothing else to lose. It, so just cue the choir music. I don't know. I'm not an opera singer, but I see one. I do see one for later. Yeah. Nice. Snap. Shout out to Jules, who runs Quantum Music before my show. Super dope. In fact, there's so many people I want to work with. That's a whole thing in itself, though. It's called executive dysfunction. Yeah. But now that all of the people who are in power in this parallel dimension are now gone, commence the coup de grace. What's next? What's next? Yo, that's a mercy killing. Hey yo, the words we spilling will really only be felt by maybe 30 million suburban children. So worse myths in urban buildings. Extract diamonds in certain village where purpose pillage. It hurts to feel it. That's why I had to learn my limits. It wasn't the hurt, it was the turbulence that did it. The murder in the victims, disturbing ish and chilling. Sick with disgust, perched with distance. I must trust myself and us. Through hell we rush, we on fire. While y'all still trying to sell us stuff, this umbrella sucks. It's only a distraction from the craziness and the turmoil that's happening. That's why I'm dancing in the rain. Wait out the storm, it's not the norm, but I'm smashing through the pain. Animal brain, the instincts override the developing a soldier mind with which my soul will vibe. Pop the bubbles. That was more like it was like a chicken and then a bubble. Yeah. Dude, I can't stop talking because these headphones are phenomenal.

guy. Dope artist out here. I love River West because I recognize people. I see people all the time. I'm like, I know that person. Or that this person knows me or whatever, you know? And there's another person I see. Shout out to Jay. Shout out to River West Radio. Shout out to Milwaukee. Shout out if you're listening right now. I mean, there is only right now. That's the trippy thing about it. There's no, like, future. It's only right now.

0: will be loud and nope, not mess that all up. Yeah.
1: I can't fake it anymore.
0: Yeah, true that. I can't fake it anymore. No

Yo. The world is my jam. No, we're going to wait for the next beat. That's what's going to happen. I love that beat so much. Oh, I remember making that. I don't remember exactly what year. It must have been like 2013, 14 or something like that. Wow. It's been that long for that beat. But it's still so relevant. That's the cool thing about music is that it's relevant. If I hadn't said that year, and I'm not 100% sure that was the year that I made that beat, but if I hadn't said the year at all, you would have thought I potentially made it yesterday, right? Like, that's the cool thing about music. Wait, what? Who's this? Who made this beat? We're gonna continue on that verse because I totally messed it up. But that's okay, because that's part of being human, is making mistakes and doing it anyway. Feel the fear and do it anyway. Like Dr. Susan Jeffers, 1987. I don't know what year it was, actually. Yo. I'm so jelly that you get to experience God's love. No chaos while we over here breathing in sawdust. It's on us. Don't worry about the cause. We'll just die a little early. Worried land. I'll see myself again. It's on us. Don't worry about the cause. We'll just die a little early. Worried, wound, and lost. Concerning rounds of shot. It's a life of desperation. 41 million Americans in the crisis yet to make gems. Diamond in the rough, but y'all are hoarding them. I'm not sure where yet. They haven't sent me the exact coordinates. Every single night I have to break the city ordinance to bump the out my beats and hang these gritty ornaments. The tree's on fire, but everyone that's recording it, a liar, liar, pants on fire, cipher, the forest lit. The door's unhinged, we can see behind the curtains. We all stuck in poverty, and y'all are getting service. Perverted merchants, politicians and vermin, splurging on the company account you live and learn with. We freaking earned it. Now we fighting for crumbs, and that's all I got. Yo, I'm nice with the drums. I'm fighting with rhymings, a diamond in the rough, and I keep on rhyming until my time is up. Horizon clutch. What? Yo, the soul hung on soul bugs. That's what my brother said one time in the freestyle. I was like, oh my god, it's the illest thing I ever heard in my life, dude. I love, see, here's the thing about rhyming, especially like abstract stuff. It's like, it's so, like, what's the opposite of objective? It's subjective. It is. What I mean for something to be, it could totally be perceived in a whole other way, and another person could find a totally different meaning than what I meant for it to be. You know what I'm saying? So that's the beautiful thing about, like, honestly releasing music, is that it's no longer mine. It is now yours. And then it now exists in the world.

The name is Ego Super, aka James Bond. It's just hitting the fan. I need everyone to stay calm, but really I don't know what's going on either. Life in multiform means no regard required, so recharge the wires and see what catches. Hopefully a pretty penny for which freedom fetches. My evening essence is different than the morning mode. It's try to stay focused, but the energy distorts the dopeness. I can't afford emotions, but I know they're necessary. Otherwise it's a cold and lonely day at the cemetery. Hereditary genetics, various endocrine systems delivering adrenaline in different areas. Turbo boosted from high energy and herbal bitters, and daily practice with circle spitters. I learned to flip it, a surge of ish to transmit to the words I read, cause synesthesia is easier than the turbulence. What? That's the illest thing I ever said in my whole life, dude. That whole thing right there. Wow. That was fire. And we're going to put that on the new project, I believe. In fact, there's a lot of this is going to go on something. And I can't talk about it. I told you. Let me reiterate. 5 grains of rice on my dinner plate. I'm a sinner saint. Growing thinner like paint. A beginner, I ain't. Nah, nah, nah. I hate it when they kick in all that blah, blah, blah. Laughing at these fools like ha, ha, ha. Yeah, Mike DZ. You know what I'm saying? Ooh, I thought it stopped. Oh, that would have been perfect. Perfect. Oh, yeah, I can. Hold on, hold on, hold on, hold on, hold on, hold on. Hold the phone.

Perfect.

Boombox. We taking it back to that. Boombox Saints. Yeah, I traveled through a time machine from 2007 to 2026, and we're here now. Hello? My name is Super Ego from the past. Amphibious rock, when the whole world spins, equilibrium's off. Six eyes on my limits, cause I live in a box. Being victim to the scrimmage is a genuine loss. I was born with the commoner's name. We gotta refrain from being slaughtered and maimed. See the ominous flames, dance of violent storms, promise of rain. And it was said that I kept the blood of God in my veins. 7 days it took to revise the earth. Those destined for darkened days died at birth. Those sentenced to rot in flames, time to work. Go set into walk and change like dispersed. Cursed merchants and turbans, selling the skins of serpents. The sins of serving versions, the hellishness on the surface. Whipped like tigers or elephants in the circus. Doomed from the start like skeletons in the cervix. Cervix, cervix, cervix, cervix, cervix, cervix. Nope. Nope, nope, nope. These are all whack. Come on. Here we go. Can't go wrong with a dark beat. My art speaks like heartbeats on dark streets.

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0: Oh, that was supposed to load and didn't.
1: It didn't.
0: There you go. This is one of my favorite pieces I've ever made in my whole life. Ever.
1: Forever.

And that is that for that beat, at least. Once again, I would like to reiterate that there is a show tonight at the Uptowner. Free show featuring some of my favorites, including Tom Udenku, Sonamol, and Mad X. Kuntu, I'll be there probably around 8 or 8:30. Might do jujitsu actually after this. In fact, I want to shout out Red Schaefer MMA, mixed martial arts. Super dope place. Very community driven. You know, jujitsu changed my whole life in regards to how I was so like, I just had so much fear about everything, like, especially like other people, and just not, honestly, it was like, it wasn't just, okay, we're gonna get into this, I guess. It wasn't just fear of other people, it was more like non-belief of myself, you know. The world is chaotic, and having like something that I'm good at, minus music of course, but something physical that I'm good at that actually can protect me and the people I care about and love. It helps me be able to navigate the world without fear. So highly recommend, if you go to Red Schaefer MMA mixed martial arts today, you can get a free week of classes, which includes Brazilian jiu-jitsu, no-gi jiu-jitsu, boxing, kickboxing, and catch wrestling. So check it out. Super good community. Hit me up too, Super Ego Beats on Instagram. If you need somebody to go with, if you're just afraid to go by yourself, I get it. It took me forever. I was supposed to go with a friend of mine in the first place, and he always flaked out. So I was like, you know what? I can't just keep waiting and not go. I have to do this. So I did. I went to a 6 a.m. class, like a breakfast club class. And I was so scared that people were going to laugh at me, but nobody did. In fact, it was the opposite. People were like, yo, like, that's amazing that you're doing this. You know, we know it's scary, but also just keep coming through and you'll learn. And I'm learning. And so I'll be there hopefully tonight. We'll see how things are in the next whatever, however long we got left, 13 minutes or so. Yeah. So highly recommend. All right, we're going to continue on to the beats. Thank you for tuning in. This is Self-Expression with Super Ego. I am only human. this is a show that I express myself in real time, work through emotions and thoughts, and play beats all at the same time. So yeah, here we are. Let's go.

0: Yo, all right, we rhyming today, dude. Huh. No holding back. I wonder if the moon is in like a fire kind of. Nope. Okay, so the sun is in Cancer currently. The moon is in Taurus. But we are experiencing a void, of course, in Mercury retrograde. Wow, I said Metro because I saw the M from Mercury, and then I like somehow subconsciously combined it and made Metrograde instead of retrograde. That's hilarious. Yeah, so like my mind works. Yo, my mind works. My mind's rhymes berserk. I find the words to express myself in the moment, using beats of dopeness when I speak emotions. Yo, I'm the beast creature, a meat eater.
1: Pizza.
0: Hail Caesar, you ale drinkers and lowly peasants. If you wish to be blessed, I accept only presents. Enter my lair and there you receive a holy message. Unbeknownst to them, it's written in Arabic. Hit level 57 for hieroglyphic imperative. I can't find my mind and I don't care where it is. For in this moment of time, I am a heretic, a derelict in the barren district. My equilibrium is off the rails like Christian Bale when he's killing Ish. Ah, that beat didn't go. Hey, much love to Quantum Music and Jules. And that beat was supposed to play and it didn't, but it's okay though, because we're gonna keep going. Yo, a derelict in the barren district. My equilibrium is off the rails like Kristen Bell when he's killing Ish. Woosaw, when's a Zare garden when you need one? Sitting on a park bench trying to find freedom. I see liberty over there behind the tree. Playing hide and seek with society. No one finding he but I and me. Travel way past from what the eye can see. The vision that's inside is free. Believe in what I can be. The mind is deep and the potential is limitless. But the pain and suffering's killing us. For real it sucks. Still I love life and everything that's in it. And I will not stop until the melody is finished. I'm definitely feeling the energy, the pain. Life can be crazy but I can't let it be insane. The struggle makes me stronger. The music is my armor, but not everyone has something to make them calmer, contented with purpose, something to do. Just wander aimlessly in the pain with you, stuck in the doom. I get it, I used to judge too. Now I live in the sludge ooge. Wait, what? Sludge ooge? Ooh, hold on, let me write that down. I just said that. Sludge ooge. I like that. That's hilarious. I meant to say something else. Oh my god, that's the funniest thing I've ever said in my whole life. Yo. I said, what I actually said was sludge ooge, but I meant to say, sludge ooze. That's hard to say. That's a hard kind of combination of words to say. It's almost like a tongue twister, like Irish wristwatch, or red leather, yellow leather, or Peter Piper picked a peck of pickled peppers, or one of my favorites, Unique New York. I can't really do the third one, but I can do... Oh, and the leather one's very difficult, but I can do New York, the Unique New York, as well as the Irish wristwatch, because I just practice it a lot, and I challenge people all the time to do tongue twisters, and it's fun. It's just fun to, like, play games, you know, like, low state, not, like, play games emotionally, I'm saying, like actually play games with people, because I get it, like, as adults and stuff like that, it's easy to take things too serious a little bit sometimes, and this is... Life is already serious. Can we like try to maybe, I don't know, just have fun again. And I understand there's a lot of things going on and there's a lot of people in pain and that's not cool at all. And it's important to acknowledge those things and hopefully take steps to be able to like somehow alleviate those problems, right? But also sometimes just taking a moment and breathing and doing things that help us regulate our emotions. Like jujitsu is a big one for me for that. I was experiencing like a PTSD episode last week and I did jujitsu 2 times over the weekend this past weekend and I'm good now. Thank God. So that's why I'm like, I should go do jujitsu actually because it starts at 6:30 and blah, blah, blah. Well, I don't know. Oh, it's about to be 5:55. All right, here, we're going to keep playing the beat because. Because I got more to say. I do. 1, 2, 1, 2, mic check, kung fu. What's up, dude? Yo. Stuck in the doom, I get it, I used to judge too. Now I live in the sludge ooze, let's trudge through. Poverty, addiction, violence and mental illness. People who've never lived it, I don't expect them to feel this. Build with what you got, pull yourself up by your bootstraps. But that's easy to say, far away from the tomb slabs. And toxic family, stuck living on food stamps. Nothing to do, just wanna snooze. And where the booze at? Domestic abuse slaps, prostitutes that do smack. Not a lot to lose, why'd anyone wanna choose that? Maybe

weakness, man. I don't know. Yo, what do I know? Seriously, what do I know? When, what do you know? Can we combine, like, playing uno or two dos? Yo, and use flows to connect and find, like, a parallel understanding, mutual understanding. That's all. That's all. That's all it is, right? Just connecting and understanding one another in different ways. Well, thank you. This has been It Is Self-Expression with Super Ego. 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I think this is probably one of my best shows I ever did, I think. Because I mean, I'm always myself, but this is like my favorite, like, side of me, I suppose, where I get to be like, I don't know, me.

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Shout out Grouch and Eli. Good as you. Had to pull up one out the crates for you guys tonight. Just feeling that goofy flow, those goofy flows, feeling a little indie. I might throw a couple more songs because it's just me tonight on Why Are You Radio. My name is Marty Hagedorn. I'm your host for this beautiful evening here in Milwaukee, Wisconsin. 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I can't say enough about it. It's wonderful to be able to do this and be who you are and play the grouch. And, yeah, talk about whatever you want, basically, as long as you keep it clean, keep it positive. So if

0: my village. 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So I was able to do this. And we woke up at 4 o'clock every morning to a gong banged it in my head because they put my bed next to the door. So by day two already, day one, I was just like, what the heck? But day two, I already smelled them coming from yards away. And I heard the door handle creaking open and the hinges creaking. I just right away put the pillow over my head, squeezed my ears shut so the gong wouldn't piss me off, because this is a meditation retreat for peace and happiness and love. And I don't need to, like, sometimes they're pissed too. They're banging the gong. They volunteered for that job. They got to do it every morning. But anyways, no. So that kind of stuck with me a little bit. Integrating back into reality. No, I'm not getting up at 4. The only reason why I'm not getting up at 4 is because really I would need to crash no later than 10 at night. And as I get older, as I get up there in age, it's really tempting. It's really tempting. Younger people are just like, nah, you want me to make a habit of that? You want me to make a habit of going to bed at 9 o'clock? You know, but for me, I don't know. I'm not going to even talk about that right now because I'm not ready. But 5 o'clock is early enough. I begin up at 5 o'clock. And it's really hard for me. It takes a lot of willpower to peel myself out of the bed and to put my feet in those chunk gloves that are right by my bed, right? And to move whatever to the water that I set out for me, or move to the bathroom, or move to the coffee maker. But I got to get to that coffee maker because everything brightens up, you know. Life is wonderful, right? Like, one day, that's going to be my goal. How can I get going without relying on that coffee? But right now, screw that. That coffee is is helping me see the sunshine and hear the birds and actually lock in and meditate. So, but I've been making a really intentional point to either review my notes from before or have freshly written notes from the night prior, or even while I'm sipping my coffee, think about some visions and think about all the blessings that I have and think about all of the pages that are yet to write in this life. And like, it's okay. What's up, Brandon? What's up, ego? What's up, super ego? You're not ego. You're super ego. That's a whole different name. Uh-oh. Yeah. Let me, where are you? Blue? Blue. You're not blue though. You're actually glowing, purple. Man. I'm
1: purple. Purple glow in the dark. Ha.
0: What's up?
1: Sorry, man. Didn't mean to mess up your old thing, though.
0: No, you're good. But I do want to finish this point because
1: yeah.
0: Because it's about the way that my days have been unfolding. Mm-hmm. Bria, welcome. Bienvenido. Come on in. So my days have been unfolding because of these simple little notes, you know. And these visions and these thoughts, you know, for example, I'll give you an example, right? Like, my birthday's coming up in November. And lately, I've been thinking, like, you know, this is a big birthday. I'm going to be walking on a beach, and I always wanted to go to Jamaica. So, like, I've got this Jamaican coffee, and I'm sipping there at 5 in the morning. I'm sipping this Jamaican coffee, and I'm just thinking about these feelings. What am I going to be feeling when I'm waking up with the sunrise on this beach that I've always wanted to be? You know, and like, and thinking about the activities that I'm going to be engaged in this tropical island. And those feelings sit with me through my meditation. And I really just carry those with me through the rest of the day, honestly. Like, it's the, I don't know if you can relate to that, but like, when I'm buzzing on these feelings, when I'm buzzing, when I'm vibrating on that level, like, I'm like, abundance is just like flowing through to me, and I'm walking into abundance.
1: Yeah, I feel like that, not with meditation necessarily, because I don't think I've gotten to that level that

0: need to or want to, not need to, but don't want to, right? Like, but definitely with music, when I'm making beats, I wake up at like 5 o'clock in the morning and I go straight to like the studio, my house, my home, and I start making beats, and I feel that abundance and that love and that creativity and that passion and that power. Hello.
1: It's really nice.
0: You could put the headphones on. Yeah.
2: You know what? This is my first time doing like a podcast or anything.
0: Your first time?
2: Yeah. Sorry, I'm kind of late to the conversation.
3: Man, I'm glad you came back.
2: Yeah. I thought, I was like, why not? It seems, you know, cool. We can have some good combo. And if not, I can at least, you know, learn something or have something to think about later.
0: Mm-hmm.
2: So.
3: Welcome. Beautiful. Well, we have to, we're going to come around you because this is your first time on Why Are You? So you have to do a little initiation. And that's just a question to put you on the spot to get you thinking a little beneath the surface. And I already know you're down. You're ready for that. But what do you mean you haven't gotten to that level? You're the one who introduced me to the whole meditation center.
0: Yeah, but I've been kind of slacking. You know, I do a song every Sunday where it's like a group meditation, and it's beautiful, and it's just amazing. The community, being around people that are meditating all simultaneously and really like trying to attain better for ourselves, consciousness, you know, higher consciousness. But I'd be slacking. That's it. That's all. I just be slacking. I'm not consistent with it. That's okay, you know, because I have other things. Okay. I have other things that make me buzz, you know, like my body and my mind and my heart and stuff like that. So it's definitely music and jujitsu, I'd say, too. Yeah, yeah.
3: Let's get into that. Bria, what makes you buzz on a daily basis?
2: By buzz, what do you mean?
3: I guess, like, makes you smile out of nowhere.
2: Okay. Wow, it's kind of messed up because I feel like when I was younger, I had a lot more creative outlets or just, you know, just outlets. And I think as I've gotten older, just kind of being a part of the rat race, I kind of forget that really important aspect of self-care. But I will say two things that usually make me instantly feel better is being outside in nature, you know, taking a nice walk. I don't always love to do that in the winter because I hate being cold.
3: Wisconsin.
2: But, you know, being in nature, like being around my family, my immediate family. Mm-hmm. I have a good relationship with them.
3: Shout out to the village.
2: Yeah.
3: Shout out to the tribe.
2: I have an amazing village and tribe, yeah. You know. Even like my grandparents, I'm really close to them as well, and my siblings. And I think also it sounds kind of cliche, but like doing something nice for someone else or kind, like an act of service.
3: Yeah, is this an act of service for you coming on this show today? What is this? Were you on a nature walk?
2: I was actually just walking to kind of like clear my head. I was supposed to meet up with some people and stuff, and I really just wasn't feeling the vibe tonight. Yeah. It was kind of like just not the vibe for me, like cool. Kind of low vibrational. I was actually walking to like prep myself to walk into this low vibrational vibe.
3: Dang.
2: Setting.
0: Wow.
2: And then you approaching me, I walked and I thought about it, and I'm like, actually, you know what, I'm not gonna do that to myself. Like, this is not what I need.
0: Wow.
2: So I think actually running into you on the street was like a divine intervention.
3: Dope.
0: Yeah.
3: I'm gonna do a little like run through for me, and then I'm gonna ask Super Ego here to follow me, and then we're gonna, because this is just like a happen chance visit, you know, here for you to be on this platform with us, which is awesome, you know. So when I say why are you, basically it's you know, like, what's your purpose? Or what do you believe your purpose is at this point in your life? Because it evolves, it changes. And for me, I mean, I've always kind of worked with young people in this city. And I find myself now actually back in the garden with Andre and with Cage. And I find myself with Your Move Milwaukee, which is going to be a whole new journey, you know, working with those young people. Really excited about that. And I guess I'm going back into the classroom because I got an email today talking about, you know, your references checked out. We want you back in. We want you to join us, blah, blah, blah. But all that being said, it's like, I think my why are you, my why am I, my purpose is honestly to raise the vibrations of my city, of my village, because I have amazing people in my family too that support me, but I have to protect my energy when they call. I have to like really be on guard, you know, when I'm around them. in a very comfortable way, not like I'm anxious and like gritting my teeth or anything like that, but just a loving comfort. And I'm learning how to do that, and I'm learning how all about energy and just, man, just the power of it all, really. Like, there was a I was getting some tea at Fruition Cafe. Mm-hmm. If you've ever been there on 27th in Wisconsin, it's dope. It's a great mm-hmm. place. But have you been there?
2: I know what you're talking about.
3: It's a great space.
2: Yeah.
3: Yeah, there's good energy there. There's good energy there.
2: Space too.
3: Mm-hmm. Mm. Yeah, Tiffany. Shout out to Tiffany. I've been trying to get them to come on here to talk about, you know, her journey as, you know, a young Black entrepreneur here in Milwaukee, and how she has run, you know, has fit in there beautifully and is running a smooth operation there. It's just really nice. But she was training these young people, and this boy, I just had a weird telepathic moment with him when he was like, I don't know, he was getting me some extra hot sauce. I don't really know how to explain it, but that's kind of my purpose right now, is to like figure out, what are these unexplainable things? What are these unseen things? What are these things that no one told me or taught me when I was younger that truly like people do know? Yeah, you feeling this? If you need to jump in and rap, bro,
0: I'm writing. I'm starting to write lyrics right now, so I'm not yet. I'm not ready yet, but I could kick a freestyle too.
3: I'm so happy you're here, because whenever we get a freestyle from you or anybody, if you want to jump in too, go for it.
2: I don't rap, but I definitely am a fan of the art.
3: Nice. So that's my long-winded answer. If someone were to ask me what my why are you is currently in this age right now, I think it would just be to explore the unknown right now and to seek my own divine powers and share that with the world, to raise the vibrations of the world. Shit, that's a long.
2: Do you think also, because you are a teacher and educator, it seems like that's a big part of your life, you think mentorship or helping other people find your why are you could be a part of your purpose?
3: Thank you. Yeah. Thank you for simplifying that a whole lot. Yeah, it just is. It just is. I'm a teacher.
2: Yeah.
3: I am.
2: You're like the sensei.
3: I'm a teacher.
0: Also a student, because like the greatest of teachers are also students.
2: Seriously.
0: You know?
2: I think some of the worst people I've ever met in my life are people who think that they've mastered like the human experience and intelligence, and they've just got it all figured out. Like, they're not open to learning anything new. They're not open to evolving as a person. They're not open to critiquing themselves and like really analyzing themselves. Like, why do I do that? Or like, why do I do this? Or am I truly happier? Am I truly being someone who's like living their values? What are my values? You know, I meet a lot of people, unfortunately, working in like business spaces, that maybe need to do that.
3: Ask those questions. Ask those questions. Why are you, bro?
0: Why am I? Just to exist and be a human, and like, I usually don't know what's going on at all, ever.
2: Same.
0: But yeah, but that's okay though, because nobody really does, right? If you take a step back or forward or whatever, put side to the side, diagonal, what the heck is going on? We're just here together right now, in this moment, right now, and that's beautiful. Like, I don't know you, and now we met, and you know, that's my guy right there. I love you, dude. I'm so proud of you, and we're gonna be working together, and we work in the nonprofit world.
2: That's awesome.
0: Yeah, I work at a place called Your Move MKE. It's a nonprofit organization, and we have a community center on 11th and Mitchell, and I teach kids how to express themselves through the elements of hip-hop. That's beats and rhymes and, yeah, everything. So that's a big part of why I am.
2: Really important work.
0: Yeah.
2: You're doing the work, you know? Like, these kids, they really need mentors, especially, I try not to be, I guess, like, too gendered about things, but they need male mentors, especially in the city in Milwaukee. You know, I grew up in the inner city here, and I went to MPS, and a lot of MPS students specifically, they're lacking like that male mentor, father figure, boys and girls.
0: Yeah. You know, so yeah, definitely.
3: 100%. It's nice. Yeah, that ends up being like where I gravitate to, you know, because I do feel, and I know for a fact, because I've been doing it long enough, where it's like, all right, now y'all are the Black men out here teaching and spreading the love and sharing, mm-hmm. and you know,
0: yeah.
3: it's wonderful. Yeah. So why are you, Bria? Why are you in HR? why are you in HR?
2: Because I need a job. No, I do enjoy the aspect of working with people and being able to help people yeah. navigate employment and just any other issues that arise, being able to support my team. But I think that my passion, I don't know if my passion is necessarily a, I don't want to say like realistic career, but I think my passion is like family, life, you know, people, like being a good person, kindness. I don't know. That's not a passion, but
0: why not?
3: Why not? Good question.
2: I guess because, you know what? Kindness is a verb. I was like, I guess because it's not like an actionable thing, but it is an actionable thing. Like if I had, it's so funny because I think sometimes I enjoy volunteering more than I enjoy like actually being hired at somewhere and having a job.
3: Wow.
2: I think the thing about volunteering I love so much is that this is something I'm so passionate about, whether it's like being at the food pantry helping people or animal shelter, that I'm doing it for free.
0: Yep.
2: And if money wasn't an object, right. I think I'd spend all my time like donating my time to different nonprofits or things in the area. And I still do like to get involved, but I guess not as much as I could just working full time. Or, you know, I think I'm here too as kind of like a mini matriarch of my family, right? So
3: okay.
2: I think like at least in my family line, I feel like the women have always played a really big part in just everything, like keeping everyone organized, being that strength for people to lean on in hard yeah. times, you know, getting everyone together, like yeah. keeping the family tied together. So I think I kind of step into that role too, like being the oldest sister, you know, helping my little siblings out, whether it's just advice or, you know, sending them a few dollars, right? Or helping my mom prep for the holiday, or, you know, helping check on my grandparents and make sure they're okay. So I really do think that's my purpose, is to be in service of others and my family specifically.
3: Yeah.
2: But I think that I'm taking some time to reevaluate what that looks like, because I think in the last probably over a decade, I really burnt myself out. Like I have compassion fatigue, and not because of my family necessarily, just because in general, I feel like I'm really giving and I'm constantly pouring into others. Wow. Even when my cup is like really, like there's a hole in my cup,
3: wow.
2: you know, like there's nothing to pour. So right now I'm kind of in a rediscovery period of myself.
3: Wow. Compassion fatigue, I never really heard that before, but I feel that though. I feel that, and I feel like yeah, I'm not an astrologist or whatever, but like it has something to do with this alignment, planetary alignment, these stars, these planets or something, but like a reset or something is happening in your world right now.
0: Well,
3: hey, yeah.
0: Also, compassion burnout is like, or what did you say?
3: Compassion fatigue.
2: Compassion fatigue.
0: Burnout. That's a big. Yeah, it's big in the business world and like nonprofit world as well. And anywhere, anyone that deals with people, you know, if you don't have the energy to like, yeah, if you have nothing left in your cup, then how can you pour it into someone else's? You gotta like be able to take the energy back and recharge, recenter, decompress, all that stuff. So and get yourself right again before you can actually truly help people once again.
2: Yeah.
0: So
2: yeah, and I actually came from social work to HR. Oh, so okay. I learned that term working in social work
0: cool.
2: because it was something we all dealt with on a regular basis.
0: Yeah.
2: And especially if you're working more with like children, family, or more sensitive populations, it can be really intense. Like really.
0: Yeah, and not only that, like I had an ex that was a social worker, is a social worker, and they would have like quotas, like you have to help a certain amount. The workload is insane, like 50 people a month you gotta help.
2: Yeah.
0: It's insane. It's just crazy. Like, yeah, inhuman quotas.
2: Sorry, I did not mean.
0: No, you're good. You're good.
2: I was just gonna say, yeah, the quotas, and then a lot of times you're out of control of things because you run into like systemic and I guess, like, structural issues that make it hard for you to do your job.
0: Yep.
2: Like teachers do too, I'm sure. Yep. Like, as you guys know, and nonprofit workers.
0: Yeah, yeah, all of it. Yes, the systems that govern us, I guess, is always, they're always out of touch. They don't know what's going on. You know, we're on the ground. Mm-hmm. We know what to do, but there's these systems in place that just mess everything up and overcomplicate stuff too. And it's just like bureaucracy and red. It's just, I don't know if it's red tape is the correct term, but just come on, like. Just let us do our jobs. That's it.
3: Yeah. Yeah, I feel like this, obviously, being a teacher and having summer break is such a wonderful blessing. But but I was on a year-long break before the summer started. So I've been somewhat of a, like, freelancer, nomad type of situation. And it was all meant to be this way because I really learned how to pause and break and give myself moments. You know, sometimes they're brief, sometimes they're really brief, like, dang, I really need something quick. You know, sometimes that little quick moment turns out to be like an hour and a half. I'm like, I'm so grateful that I had this hour and a half. Like, if I was working in the classroom, I would not have this, you know.
2: Oh, that's so needed. And that's why actually I'm cutting my hours down to part-time, still technically full-time.
3: Officially for a while, like, you're going to do that?
2: Yeah, for a while, because I just don't think with being, for me, I don't know about you, but I'm a highly sensitive person, and that's actually like a personality trait, like, term that, you know, psychologists use, right? And I'm an empath, and I just feel so burnt out sometimes during the week. Like you said, when you're working a regular career or job, sometimes you need an hour if you're more sensitive, empathic, or you just got shit going on in your life, right? Like, you're having a bad fucking day. Happens.
0: Yeah, no cursing. Right? No cursing.
2: Oh, sorry.
3: I know she heard me.
0: No, you're good.
3: She heard me do that, so I'm going to have to. We're going to have
0: to
3: just.
0: No, you're good. You're
3: You're fine, Bria.
0: Yeah, fine.
2: Okay.
0: We're just going to bleep it out for the next one.
2: You have a lot of, like, crap, right, going on. Just in life.
3: Can you do better than crap? Come on, up it a little bit.
2: And you just can't take that, right? You might, like, it may not be something that a 30-minute lunch break can fix. It might take a 30-minute walk. It might take you another 30 minutes to sit somewhere alone, quiet. You might need to get a little snack or something, a coffee, a tea, right? And then come back to it. So that's amazing that you've had that opportunity. What have you learned about yourself, I guess, in this last year of just kind of being on a, I guess we could say, your sabbatical?
3: That's a really good question. I've learned that I have a pattern of pouring absolutely everything into my relationship, just everything, and being okay with, like, not getting that reciprocated, you know what I'm saying? And, like, and just, like, convincing myself that that's okay, you know? So that has been a harsh lesson to learn, that that's not okay. I also learned that, you know, the community is where my heart is. Like, I got a taste of the world a little bit in the last couple of years. I got to travel to some exotic places and some amazing, beautiful spaces. And I definitely am going to continue that. But I need to stay rooted here, right? Like, this is where all my people are. This is where I've been, where I'm still being raised. And I need to continue to heal here, and show people that this manifestation stuff really does work. Like, teach them how to do that, because Jamaica is gonna happen for me. For real, that's gonna happen.
2: I believe it.
3: Yeah, like this week. I swear. Like, what is it? Wednesday. Watch. Just watch.
0: We watching.
3: I've been, like, integrating back into social media too, and that's like making me happy. And at first I was thinking, like, dang, is this just me, like, needing validation from everybody? Is this me, like, being somebody that I'm not? Like, why do I need all this, you know? And to a certain degree, it was like me needing to kind of, like, cut it off and be completely closed off to it all for a while. Like, I needed to shut it all off.
0: Yeah.
3: I think I talked to you about this before. Like, I went to a flip phone, you know, and like...
0: Yeah, social media is weird.
3: Deactivated all my accounts for a long time.
0: Wow. Yeah, I just saw you popping up recently on like Instagram and Facebook.
3: It's fun.
0: And it's I struggle with that too, social media, crazy style. And it's, I think as long as I come from a place of intention and like going on there with a purpose versus just going on there for no reason or like to escape like a feeling that I'm feeling or a thought that I have or whatever it
3: is. That's important. That's so important. You
0: know? But then sometimes like I have a purpose or an intention, but then I go on there and I get trapped anyway because it's so like bomb, you know,
3: every so angle. Face,
0: every angle. Yeah. So it's still, I'm still struggling with
3: it.
0: With
3: is a struggle. You know? It is a struggle. And I would not be honest if I said that I didn't get trapped, you know, in this, you know, like, wait a minute, why am I still on Instagram? Come on. Now.
0: But, let me get off but here. It is really good to meet, like connect with people that you normally wouldn't have access to, like, you know, people outside of our city. There's this whole world out here. I mean, I love Milwaukee. It's my home base. It always will be. And I'm not even from here originally, but this is where I became who I am. And I love it. I love the city. It's my home. But there's this whole world out here. And it's Instagram and TikTok and Facebook and all that. Threads is another one. It's a great place to potentially, not always, but potentially meet new people and like-minded individuals who you can also learn and grow from and learn their perspectives.
3: Yeah.
0: But it is a fine line, for sure.
3: Seriously, especially because, like, you know, there's porn and then there's social media, which rubs that line, you know what I'm saying? Like, it's really close to that line in so many ways. Just like, why? Like, I've already, like, this is not a part of my life. Why is this now trying to be a part of my life? Like,
0: yeah.
3: So it life is a big practice. Life is a big reminder. And by reminder, I'm saying remembering, you know, remembering like your true divine self.
0: Yeah.
3: That is just, that's in there talking to you.
0: Yeah.
3: And waiting for you to like listen and tap in.
0: Yeah.
3: You know?
0: Your essence, your divine essence, your higher self. And I don't know, like, I'm a visual person, so I try to visualize where that is, you know? I don't know where that is. I feel like my higher self is like my whole being. I feel like my inner essence is there. It's like the untouched like part, like beyond the chaos or whatever. And the ego is the shield that protects the divine essence within, you know?
3: The aura that you're talking about, that eighth chakra that the Egyptians called it Ka.
0: Ka. Ooh, I didn't know that.
3: You know about that rapper Ka?
0: Yeah, rest in peace, dude. That guy was a beast, dude.
3: He was a beast. But yeah, that's that that energy field that I'm talking about, that you're talking about, that I, you know, like sometimes I feel like it's really closed in on me, and sometimes I'm like I can radiate this, and like this, the person that we're just talking to, like, I just, you know, feel the aura, you know, like, come on in. This is where the good vibes happen. This is where the manifestation stuff happens. This is how I found out about your gig, that there's construction and carpentry going on there and hip hop.
0: I know, right? It's like, what is this, real life right now?
3: Yeah. And I guess apparently what does Lakeisha do, breath work there?
0: She does, yeah, like every Tuesday for the hip hop hangout program that we have, which is, the hip hop hangouts is Monday through Friday for like kids, over the summer program basically. So on Tuesdays though, during that program, she'll do like a mindfulness and meditation kind of, yeah, just mindfulness, different practices and stuff every week.
3: So, that's awesome. Do you take part in those?
0: No, right now I'm working. So I'm working at different community centers. So
3: right, like
0: during those times, I'm elsewhere, pretty much.
3: Okay.
0: Yeah. Okay. But her class is beautiful. I mean, she's a beautiful person too, and she's so
3: heart aware. Connector. A strong heart connector. Like,
0: my goodness.
3: That was a force right there that also brought me to Raquel and to the fam, Danny and them.
0: Yeah, she's amazing. I love Lakeisha. She's awesome. I love everybody there though. Everyone has their strengths and weaknesses too. I have so many weaknesses too,
3: me
0: but
3: too.
0: I have so many strengths, so, and we make up for it by when we connect. It's like we got everything that we need right here in this moment. So yeah
3: she asked me, Bria asked me, what else did I learn in this sabbatical, in this hiatus? And I've learned so much about my strengths and about my weaknesses. This is like therapy hour.
0: Yeah. I did start writing a rhyme. Please. A little bit. I'm going to start doing this more. I'm like, every time I'm on like a show that's like an hour long, I'm going to write a rhyme throughout the whole thing. I do like, yeah.
3: So what, wait, sorry. So you just got inspired and you just started to
0: just
3: write?
0: Just started writing, yeah. I've been kind of in a golden, I call it a golden era where I'm making beats and rhyming.
3: Mm-hmm.
0: Like simultaneously or whatever, like, you know, not sound, obviously you can't make a beat, and well, maybe you can.
3: I'm gonna put on a different instrumental for you. Okay. What's the vibe here? What are we looking for?
0: I was just kind of like using things that you were saying and other, you know, I didn't really write too much. It's just a little bit, and I think I'm gonna kick a freestyle afterwards.
3: Okay, well, but, you want to just do this Dilla here?
0: Yeah, I like this beat. Right. Yo, why are you and why am I? Not to work a 9-to-5, but to rise divine. Find my mind, third eye blind is seen. From anxiety to finding me as part of the world and society. Yeah, finally, yeah. But it all happens in due time. Yo, I use my mind and infuse divine. Yo, see the blue and white and purple. That's my favorite color. Ha. Now we in a circle, even though it's times two. Yo, I like you, so I write a haiku. Fight through the pain, jujitsu I use. Coming through with my mind will fuse. Yo, I'm enthused just to be alive. And it's, yeah, much love. It's gonna be alright, I promise. We got this, we got peace and love. It's all we need, autonomy. That's the freedom. Yo, that's the freedom. Yeah, yo, we be one.
3: Yeah,
0: it be one, we all one. No separation, come through with the co-collaboration as part of this all civilization in the world that we be all with the boys and girls. Yo, I see the beautiful murals using different colors that I see, they vibrant. And after that, look over the horizon, vibing. Yo, the sun is shining, I'm a Virgo sun, I'm a Aries rising.
3: Yeah.
0: Yo, I'm a Libra moon, yo. Sometimes I just need some breathing room, yo. So I can breathe it too, yo. Speaking to my own truth for manifestation. I manifest, kicking it, connect with Marty at the radio of River West.
3: Yes, get it off your chest. Yes,
0: get it off your chest. Yes.
3: Therapy session, man. This is live. Why are you? This is a magical space, man. Thank you so much, Brandon.
0: Hey. Appreciate you, dog. It's good to meet you, man.
3: Like, those writtens, though, at the beginning, though, they're fire. I could tell when you started freestyling, of course, you know, and I love it all your writtens, but your freestyle, of course, man, definitely. Yeah.
0: The freestyle's in the moment, you know, like the writing is like throughout time or
3: the
0: whatever.
3: The writing was on point, though. Like, locked in, tapped in for sure.
0: I'm going to continue writing it for sure. Yeah.
3: Great. When is your next show?
0: My next show is actually going to be August 2nd. At the skate park, the National DIY, over on like 8th and National, under the bridge right there.
3: National DIY?
0: It's called National DIY. Yeah. It's a DIY skate park that they built, but then they created it as a nonprofit organization. Yeah, I've always wanted to rock a skate park. Actually, no, I have done a skate park, but it was out of Milwaukee. It was a different city and stuff. But I love doing that type of stuff. I love that DIY style, you know, the aesthetic. And
3: tell me what that is, because I'm not a skater. I'm not in that culture.
0: I used to skate as well, it's not essential, or it's not like, I don't know what the word is. It's not just skateboarding. It's anything. Like, DIY means do it yourself. So anything that has to do with, like, doing it yourself, you know, like.
3: But skateboard related?
0: No, it's not necessarily. No, DIY is not necessarily skateboard related. But this skate park specifically, for some, at least on Instagram, it's called National DIY. I don't know why. Okay. I don't know if that's the actual name of the thing or just their Instagram handle, but yeah.
3: August 2nd.
0: That's when
3: around
0: 6 p.m. 6
3: thank
0: to,
3: you. Yeah.
0: 6 to 7 p.m. 6, 7, 6, 7. No,
3: it's, don't do that.
0: No, I know. I'm 6'8", so I can't. Yeah, but 6 to 7, it'll
3: you're
0: be,
3: not 6'8".
0: I'm 6'8", yeah.
3: The height,
0: yeah.
3: You're not 6'8".
0: I'm 6'8", yo. yeah. But
3: that's incredible, man. I gotta let that sink in. I got a friend who's 6'8".
0: Yeah.
3: Dang.
0: Dude, I went to Burlington Coat Factory, and the security guard there, she asked me how tall I was, and I said 6'8", and she was like, oh yeah, my brother's 7'11". I'm like, wait, what, dude? Hold on, 7'11". I can't even fathom that.
3: She meant he works at 7-Eleven.
0: No,
3: he's 7-Eleven out here in Milwaukee somewhere.
0: He's got giantism, apparently. Yeah. Yeah, yeah. Which, that's the whole thing, but yeah. Whole thing. But yeah, 7-Eleven, dude.
3: Did you get a coat?
0: Not a coat, no. But that's where I get all my clothes, though, because that's like, it's, they have a big and tall section.
3: Yeah.
0: So I buy like mad shorts and like a shirt, like a pink and black shirt. Pink right now, well, purple's my favorite color, but pink lately, I've been rocking pink a little bit more.
3: Yeah.
0: And that's the only place I can really get shoes, too.
3: Yeah.
0: Yeah, yeah.
3: I've been paying real close attention to, you know, the clothes that I've been keeping, because I just moved, right? So a lot of, I've had excess of everything, and I'm, you know, the Marie Kondo method of just like basically purging everything, mm-hmm. right? And keeping only what you need and love. So like, I grab these keys and I'm like, I love this key. I need this key. I don't know what the heck this is though. So I'm probably gonna get rid of this key. But then this phone, like, I need this phone. And then these clothes that I have, I'm like, I don't need any of these clothes. Like, so many of these clothes I've been getting rid of. But then some of these clothes I've been like, okay, am I saving this for the next all-white affair event that I get invited to, you know, once a year, some downtown Milwaukee place? Or should I just make today on this Wednesday in Milwaukee an all-white affair day? Like... Yeah. Why not? Like, why don't I do that? And I've been doing that lately, and I've just been kind of like, hey, sometimes I'll just throw it all on and just shine my way down the block and shine my way through my car and just enjoy that feeling as if, you know, as if I'm getting dressed for travel to some exotic place, or, you know, or invited as a, you know, backstage to your show, you know, like, yeah.
0: That's cool. I struggle with that. I struggle with, like, because I have so many clothes, and I had a storage unit and I had all my clothes in there and they all got stolen.
3: Dang.
0: So yeah, just tons of limited edition stuff, like super dope anime stuff. I had like some cool like Naruto/Sasuke like pants and stuff. They're so raw, and now I can't even get them anymore.
3: That stings. And all this other stuff. Yeah,
0: it sucks. But so I've been slowly like redeveloping my clothing and stuff like that. And it's sometimes it's hard for me lately. Really, I identify with like what I'm wearing. So like, lately I've been in a kind of a militant mode / like divine, like almost divine militant. Ooh, that sounds cool. Divine militant. What sounds like Game of Thrones or something. But so I've been wearing like a lot of like black and like maybe one other color or whatever. Like right now I'm wearing black and green. But like, I have all these other clothes that are more flashy, and sometimes I feel weird wearing those because I feel like I'm trying too hard or something. I know that's not like the intention or whatever, but mm-hmm. I just feel weird like rocking like super bright, vibrant clothes sometimes. Mm-hmm. Mm-hmm. I struggle with that crazy. Hmm. Do you ever struggle with that or anything? Like
3: being too flashy, being too loud?
0: Yeah.
3: Yeah. No. I mean, I also like painted my skin to be flashy and loud. So like most of my body, yeah. If I could, I wouldn't wear any clothes. Like, I would love to just show my tattoos and just keep tattooing my body.
0: Yeah.
3: So I guess it's not much of a struggle, but especially because like most of the time, like men's selection when we're looking at clothes, it is all the different shades of gray and all the different shades of navy blue and all the different shades of black and white.
0: Yeah.
3: You know, so like when I get a chance to like, I don't know, have some floral patterns or something a little bit, a little bit freaky.
0: Yeah.
3: Why not? Man?
0: Yeah, I go to Burlington a lot, and that's pretty much the only place I can shop. And sometimes they have purple or whatever. I love rocking like purple and pink right now. I love it.
3: That's freaky.
0: Yeah, that's pretty freaky, I guess. Mm-hmm. But the stuff that I had in my storage unit, I had like yellow shorts and like blue and red and yellow shorts and all these cool like purple. I miss all that stuff.
3: Yeah.
0: But it's just going to take some time to...
3: No, yeah, it'll come back. It'll come back. So Thursday last week, there was a thunderstorm warning, and there was a giant tree in my backyard that lost a giant limb, like a third of it, right? A third of it. It's probably my house, 135 years old. The tree has got to be older than that. It's a big cottonwood tree. I mean, it would take, you're 6'8", you're pretty tall, you got long wingspan. I don't think you couldn't get around that tree, even hugging it. Yeah, me and you probably could get around that tree. We'll have to test that out.
0: Yeah.
3: Come by the crib and let's hug the tree together.
0: You live in Weber West, right?
3: I'm over by the Rave.
0: Oh, dang. Okay.
3: Yeah.
0: Over there, yeah.
3: But so the story is, a third of this tree came down in the storm and fell on my power lines and took out my power, and then it fell on my trailer, which I missed that trailer so much, so my moneymaker, and smashed that trailer. It was a little rust bucket, but like, it was so beautiful to me.
0: Yeah, so sentimental.
3: Yeah, and then my fence that my son and his friends built last summer got smashed up. So anyways, there's a lot of damage. No one was hurt. It didn't go into my house or anything like that. But it was massive, and I guess I don't know. There's like, for me, that there's like a lot of spiritual symbolism with this particular life event, with this particular act of God, because now the tree, like, the shade is gone, and it's split. So you got one limb going out to the left, one limb going out to the right, and there's nothing in the middle.
0: Wow.
3: And
0: like an archway or something.
3: Or like, my mom's like, it says why. Why?
0: Oh, cool.
3: I don't know if that's cool. She's real negative. I don't know if I want to go that route. But there's a lot of different ways of looking at it.
0: I think you meant why, like actual one limb and then the other limb.
3: Like the letter Y.
0: Why, yeah.
3: That's what she meant.
0: Oh, this, I love this beat. It's just respiration.
3: It's an instrumental.
0: This beat is fire.
3: It is.
0: I wrote another thing, too. What did I write?
3: If you could spit to this.
0: I could spit to anything. I mean, it's 4-4. Four.
3: I know you could spit to anything. I put that funky, that weird beat on for you that one time you were on here. What was it? That Action Bronson beat. You could spit to anything if you could spit to that.
0: Literally anything. I gotta find my drums and the melody. Already got it. Go ahead and spit it, y'all. Microscopic bars when I be rocking. Geometry, sacred angles, inscriptions written on the beat. The rustles of the autumn leaves and lovers in the summer breeze. And winter streets, sunflowers, roses are pretty pink. Polish the man, self-reflect, decompression, sit and think. I'm fit to link, we work together like puzzle piece of birds of feather. Everything temporary, you won't hurt forever.
3: Okay.
0: First to sever, turn the knob, pull the lever, learn to fall into the pit with the burning embers. The soul awake, our stolen hearts, holding space for the older guards. When everything is going great, there's not much to grow beyond. Gotta go beyond the ocean waves, holding on. When the boat will sway, emotions play the golden harp, and it glows neon on the coldest days until it just goes away. And that's okay, cause everything is temporary. Let's go.
3: Love it. Love it, man. Them clothes are temporary, man. The trees are temporary,
0: yeah. Everything, yeah. I really do believe everything happens for a reason. Like, in the moment, it's like, dang. But also, overall, yeah, everything. I mean, so everything leads to the next thing, and that's beautiful.
3: You know, and like, everything kind of like serves its purpose. Like, I would hate to have to cut that tree down, and I'm going to do everything that I can to kind of avoid that right now. But, you know, trees do die, you know, and new trees can be planted.
0: Yeah.
3: You know, and also with that big old tree, I mean, probably make some furniture out of it.
0: Yeah.
3: Bring that to your nonprofit. That'll be our project.
0: Hey. It's all connected too. I mean, you know, like all the trees are connected as one, because there's like roots underneath, and then the mushrooms, I guess, like the mushrooms, like, I don't know how that all works, but
3: yeah,
0: the mycelium and stuff like that throughout the whole world.
3: You know how enlightened we would all be if we could literally see not just the root systems underneath the ground, but like, let's just look at time, right? And we just speed up time, you know, or just like see a time lapse even of these roots communicating, and then just beyond the physical visual of the roots communicating and moving and doing that, like beyond that physical visual, like look at, if we could see the energetic and spiritual exchange between these life organisms and what they're doing to collectively, that's
0: emotional and stuff too. Like, they, everything has
3: honestly,
0: yeah, for real,
3: they're keeping the planet alive. They're keeping, they're not just doing this for themselves. These trees are literally keeping us all alive.
0: It's, and like a super organism, you know, like there's microorganism, but the super organism is something that's like, built through many organisms. I mean the world is it could probably be classified as a super organism. We need each other. Everybody needs each other, like everybody, even the ones that we perceive that we don't need, but everybody is a part of it right now at this moment in time.
3: Yeah,
0: know, yeah. I'm connected to a person from Japan, and you're connected, you know, like France or whatever, or down the block or across the street.
3: Yeah, my daughter today was 12. I've heard stories like this before, but she, this was the first time she heard this story, or a story like this, where someone went into a coma and then woke up 10 days later speaking just straight Mandarin.
0: Wow.
3: You know, and then the first thing I thought was like, all right, well, could that just be a past life emerging?
0: Yeah. Mm.
3: You know, like the soul of this person just took on a different physical, I don't know.
0: Or like a memory or something, like a memory was unlocked.
3: From a past life.
0: Yeah.
3: Or something like that. Because this person had no, you know, exposure really, other than maybe a dubbed movie or something like that once in their life.
0: Wow.
3: But, you know, stories like that are real.
0: Yeah.
3: And they seem like they're so far and few between, those stories, but really they're a whole lot more common than I think we give it credit for. And it's just like how much is at play here in this great country of ours to, you know, keep that
0: silence, that, yo,
3: keep that silent and keep that locked away.
0: And not just this country, but the whole social media structure, you know, probably keeps that, yeah, silence. And
3: the social media structure?
0: Yeah.
3: Yeah. Yeah, and that's worldwide, right?
0: Yeah. That's worldwide, yeah.
3: Yeah, I guess I can't just blast America, but this is like...
0: But America, too. I mean, for sure, because this country is... I don't even want to talk about it.
3: I know,
0: there's... Just go into a whole other...
3: Yeah, was 4th of July Stars and Stripes and Star Bangles for you? Because, like, for me, I chose not to, like, I just let my daughters be with their mom and do their thing. And I've done that thing with them. I've took them to the fireworks. You know, yeah. I'm not going to rain on their parade. I even have taken them to a parade or two, you know. But I just really didn't have the stomach for it this year. And I was cool. Like, I know we can't cuss here, but like in Minnesota, my family out there, they're like, they got these F the Fourth barbecues and stuff like that.
0: Okay.
3: And you know, pro peace, anti-war stuff all over the place, but like it was just very like, I wasn't letting it like shake me, but I can see how it can be really traumatizing for people just to have the non-stop like bombing of fireworks going on.
0: I mean, especially when there's other parts in the world that are actually being bombed, right? Like, yeah. Yeah, I don't really believe in the 4th because, like, we're on stolen land anyway. So it's like independence from what? Like, especially when, you know, indigenous peoples are being shunted to, like, I mean, they have been, you know, they've been on reservations. They should have this whole land, like, really.
3: Yeah.
0: So, yeah, I mean, this country is built on so much, like, just pain and blood,
3: yeah,
0: and everything that's in between.
3: Yeah.
0: And like, and manipulation too, you know, the treaties and all that stuff. That's crazy to me. Like, it's important. I mean, I can acknowledge that, like, and
3: that's why it's called 4th of July.
0: Oh, ooh, interesting. I'm gonna start using that. But I went, so on, I normally don't do anything for the 4th of July because also I don't like the bangs too, and my cats were freaking out. And every time I heard, yeah, something, I was just like,
3: your cats?
0: My cats, yeah, they were going crazy, so I was, yeah, there to chill. But before that, I was at, oh, there, well, right on cue. There was an explosion right there.
3: Oh, really?
0: Did you hear that? That's crazy. Anxious. Synchronicity, thank you, universe. But I was with a friend, and we went to a barbecue, and the people there were, like, super patriotic. And it was interesting, because I don't really hang out with, like, patriotic people, generally, mm-hmm, speaking. Mm-hmm, mm-hmm. So it's just interesting to see, like, people that totally believe in this country. It's just it's good to get that perspective and, mm-hmm, to witness that like firsthand and stuff, you know.
3: Yeah,
0: because they're, I don't, it's easy to vilify or demonize people, yeah, like that too, but also they're humans too, you know, like
3: 100%,
0: you know, so it's important.
3: 100%. Yeah, yeah. I've got a guy who doesn't want to be named, but he also doesn't want his face on my, because I've been doing a lot of filming with for my trade school.
0: Yeah.
3: So like I'm doing this electrical work in my house right now, and he's been coaching me and being a part of these videos, which is wonderful. But he's also an ex-military, and his son's in the Air Force right now.
0: Mm.
3: And I can tell, maybe it was on the 4th or leading up to the 4th, because he restored my power, so I was in contact with him that whole weekend or whatever. But, yeah. You know, that he was really passionate about this country being is so blessed. And, but then he shared with me that about a revelation that he came to about not getting on board with all the pro-Israel stuff that the patriots of our country and the nationalist pride, proud nationalist people of America like subscribe to. And but he didn't say all those words. He just was just like basically connecting the dots to the genocide that occurred here during colonization, and also the treatment of black and brown people here to this day. You know, so he did his own little research and his own came to his own little conclusions. And did it make him anti-American? No, I don't think he, because I could also see that he was struggling with it in his head, you know, because he's someone given all those years, and it's tough. It's got to be real tough, a tough internal struggle.
0: Yeah, definitely. And there's so many ways to view things. And I'm, me personally, I'm pretty intelligent, but I'm also not that smart sometimes. And doing the research like that, it's, I don't know even where to begin with that too, right? Like, and there's propaganda and stuff like that. So what to trust or what to believe in or whatever? Like, can I just believe all of it? Like everything, everyone? I don't think my part in this is like, just being able to hold space for everybody, no matter what, you know, holding space for people to believe what they believe. You know what I mean?
3: That's
0: harmony. Finding that harmony for people, for all people, for all living beings.
3: You're a good soul, man. You're a definite good soul.
0: But then there's other people that really go crazy on the research, which is amazing too. And everybody plays their part, man, which is dope too, you know. And I think there's a synchronicity to it, and there's a purpose for it all too. Everything that's come to play, everything that's happened.
3: I'm gonna ask you this question. It's 9:26 though, and this is a whole conversation.
0: We can save it for next time too.
3: Yeah, I wish Bria was here for this, because she talked about the nature walk. But like, all right, so what is the animal that you connect with the most these days? Like, what's been saying hi to you that has been popping up for you that you have been noticing or may have some sort of significance to you?
0: I mean, I love all animals really, but I mean, my favorite animal right now is kitty cat, because I got two of them, and then I feed like the stray cats in the neighborhood too.
3: Okay, so other beyond cats, your two that you see every day, you connect with the spiritual cats that you see outside and stuff like that too?
0: Yeah.
3: That's awesome.
0: I live on a busy street, so it's like, every time they cross the street, I'm like, I try to like send them energy so nobody runs them over or whatever, you know.
3: You met the god Amir, So I visited him at his house a few times, but the first time I was there, there's these two cats by his doorstep.
0: Okay.
3: And they won't leave. They just live there.
0: That's cool.
3: They just live there, and the family just feeds them and keeps them there.
0: Yeah.
3: And they're spiritual protectors.
0: Yeah.
3: They're super. They're like kind and loving cats. They're brothers. They look completely different, but they're brothers. They come right up to you.
0: It's cool.
3: I don't know if they come up to everybody, but they came up to me. They would definitely come up to you and give you all that love. They protect the house.
0: That's so cool. I love that. What's the animal that you've been vibing with lately?
3: Well, this school that wants to bring me aboard, they call themselves the Hawks, and Hawks have been swooping by and circling around quite a lot.
0: Wow.
3: Yeah, for me. So like that one's a connection for sure.
0: Those are spiritual too. I mean, birds of prey are so like majestic and like fierce. That's beautiful.
3: But we're coming up to the end. I mean, if maybe we already are at the end. Nope.
0: No, we still got.
3: We got a little bit of time, but what a great show!
0: Great show, yeah.
3: I appreciate you hopping on, man, and being a part of this magic here.
0: Man, it's a good show, dude. I'm glad to be here too. Yeah, we got 30 seconds. There's like a clock on the iPhone. It's crazy, right? It shows like the second hand, and behind you too. There's a clock right there too.
3: All right. Well, in the last couple of seconds, vibe high, people. Find a way to, you know, shift your direction and shift your trajectory. It all starts with your mind and your feelings, man. Tap into some good feelings. She was talking about her family. Tap into those warm feelings, man. Your brother, your mom, your whatever. And
0: kitty cat.
3: Your kitty cat.
0: Doggy.
3: Love you, doggy. I love you. All right. Love y'all. Peace, peace.
0: Peace.
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Jesus.

Slow-Mo Joe and the No-Shows. Before Dawn off of Shaleface Ungulate. The Dreadnoughts before that with Dark Sleeper off of Polka Pit. You thought I wasn't going to do it, but I'm playing something polka-esque. System of a Down, Prison Song. Before that, Dead Kennedys with Holiday in Cambodia. Whiskey of the Damned with Enemy of the State. Violent Femmes sang I'm Nothing. And Nine Inch Nails, of course. The Happiness and Slavery remix off of the Fixed EP. Going back to 1992. Dating the show terribly. But thankfully, Dreadnoughts are there to give us a 2025 release. Balance it out. See, we're trying to bring up the averages. My name's Keith G., the Brewmeister, here with you on River West Radio, WXRW 104.1 LPFM. 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Today is a very big day, and I'm all excited that we're going to have candidates that are running on the Democratic primary for District 19 Assembly seat. They're going to be coming in respect at 9 o'clock, or no, 10 o'clock. Oh my God, they're already here. No, 10 o'clock and 11 o'clock, so we'll have two interviews back-to-back. And then I'm going to get the name of whoever's running on the Republican side from one or both of these fine folks, and then I'll reach out and offer the equal time as best I can. That's why interviews are difficult, but they're not impossible on the show. So it's going to happen. I'm just going to try my best to keep my energy up. And I think I'm doing a good job so far, guys. I really do. I've got faith. And this is... It's time to bring back Ozzy, because, yeah, Black Sabbath rules.

Hey, everybody. You're listening to me, Keechy, the Brewmeister, here on River West Radio, WXRW 104.1 LPFM. Getting ready for guests coming up in the next hour, but I want to tell you what you heard first before we move on. Now I got to scroll back to Black Sabbath, started us off with Never Say Die, followed up with Iron Maiden's Hallowed Be Thy Name, Haunt gave you Not the Same, then Cathedral with Iconoclast, and then back at Paloma and did Gossip, and The Dials just now saying Do You Want Me off of Flex Time. So we're there, man. We're right at the top of the hour. We're going to have our guests coming up one after the other. We're going to be talking to candidates for the assembly seat at District 19. And that basically stretches, I found this out last time, all the way from the east side, even further north, I think, and goes all the way down to Bayview. So it's the Gold Coast of Milwaukee and maybe the best place to live in Wisconsin. And so we get to choose our assembly seat. And I'm going to get the name probably of whoever's running in the Republican primary as well, just because we got to do the equal time thing. It's necessary. And we got to stay legal as best we can. And then after that, we're going to cut these up into podcasts. And they will be available this afternoon, I swear. I promise. And I'll even try and find photos of the candidates so that you can tell them apart before you click on them. Because if you don't know who you're talking about, you get to find out right there and then. So yeah, that's going to be available on riverwestradio.com. Where you're going to find that is you're going to go to Keith G. the Brewmeister and scroll down until you find my show, and then you click on it, and then, you know, again, hopefully it'll be up by 1-2 in the afternoon, and you will be able to click on that and find the two podcasts. They should be up there back to back, and you can listen to them at your leisure if you are not already listening today. It just gets easier and easier as we go. So, we're going to kick it off and play our entrance music here. Zolita, Fight Like a Girl, here on WXRW 104.1.

0: coming for ya.
1: All right, that was Zolita with the song Fight Like a Girl for Bridget Maniacci.
2: Hello.
1: Did I get it right?
2: You did.
1: Man,
2: thank you for having me.
1: I'm so glad I got it right. I'm so glad you came here. I managed to get a lot of, I got a couple of questions for people that are running for the assembly seat from my patrons at the bar that I work at, but we'll see what I can get to because we need to start at the bare bones basics
2: anyway.
1: That sounds
2: great. The Italian girl in me really loves the Roman coin.
1: Good.
2: Yeah. I guess my grandmother grew up in the house across the street from there.
1: Really?
2: Yeah. My pandemic project was to see if I could qualify for an Italian passport.
1: Okay.
2: And I could up until the Maloney government pulled back.
1: No.
2: A lot of that opportunity.
1: A lot of the European governments were doing that for a hot second,
2: mm-hmm.
1: weren't they? Trying to just increase it. And they had, if I'm not mistaken, in the Italian countryside, there's all these small towns that are just basically drying up with people.
2: That is correct.
1: Because, they were in hilly country, I guess. It's kind of like the Driftless region out there, you know? There's just really lots of hills and nobody can get there. And so, all the towns are, less than 1,000 people. And then

0: brother who had landed in Milwaukee and said, "Hey, kid brother, why don't you come over? There's a lot of opportunity in this."
1: That's cool.
0: this place in America called Milwaukee.
1: So they were probably living on the East Side area then?
0: They were, like, yeah. I had some fun in those days of the pandemic with nothing to do than to go through lots of different census records and try to pull a lot of information to see. And you could kind of track them across the Third Ward, the Fifth Ward, up onto just off of Brady Street.
1: Oh, how neat.
0: And then when my grandmother was a little bit older, they lived behind Messmer High School.
1: Okay.
0: And but when the freeway came in, their house got torn down. Yeah. So so they ended up, and he always rented, actually. They never owned their house.
1: Mm-hmm.
0: So they had a duplex, I guess, after that in Shorewood. And I had on my grandfather's side, when I was a freshman at UWM, my grandfather brought me home after dinner one night because they lived out in Tosa.
1: Yeah.
0: And I had taken the 30 bus out to go have dinner at my grandparents, and Nanu drove me back downtown and said, "Oh, well, you know, my parents used to live across the street from here on the 2500 block of Murray." Okay. I was like, "Wait, what?" So I've now lived within spitting distance of two sets of great grandparents at different points in my life. Well, three if you count one set of my mother's in Madison. So.
1: Yeah.
0: I'm rooted in Milwaukee.
1: I like this. Yeah. So that is something to talk about because are you from Madison, but you have roots here, obviously, in Milwaukee. So.
0: I am an I-94 kid. Up until probably my mid-20s, I couldn't tell you where I was from between the two because I was equally from both.
1: Okay.
0: And I would say, I think I would sort of go back into that ledger these days as well.
1: Yeah.
0: My whole life has been back and forth between Madison and Milwaukee. My parents met here. Mm-hmm. I was born in Madison the day I was born. My dad got word on a job, and so we moved over to Washington Boulevard. So as I was an infant, so birth to five, I was drinking City of Milwaukee tap water.
1: All right.
0: Woo!
1: Special time to do that, too.
0: Yeah, exactly.
1: All right. Yeah, we can't talk too hard on those guys because I did take a tour not too long ago, courtesy of our alder, and found out that they work hard over at the waterworks to give us restaurant quality drinking water.
0: The water itself, I'm less concerned about. The lead pipes they're going through is more my concern.
1: Yeah, yeah. Well, you know, this is something that you can address maybe if you're in assembly. If you get some position like in politics, you got something that you can say about it, hopefully. So. Let's talk a little bit more about that. But first, we got to know why Zolita, and I think Fight Like a Girl, it's kind of self-evident, but I just wanted to know like where you came up with that song for you.
0: I thought it was a great anthem. Mm-hmm. You know, when the women's marches were happening, you know, you saw a lot of artists. Suddenly, the songs were not about relationships and boys and heartache, and it was much more about what does it mean to stand in your power, to stand in your existence, and to talk about what is your day-to-day existence that has nothing to do with the relationship that you're in.
1: Okay.
0: So I thought as the homework request went out from you to have a good intro song, I had some fun going through some different options, and I liked that. I think as an artist, she's really fantastic as well of how, you know, how she supports women, how she supports LGBTQ and especially trans community. I thought that was really spectacular, and it's a catchy ditty. I liked it.
1: Yeah. Well, all right. So like
0: it's preachy without being too preachy, I guess.
1: And it's kind
0: it's
1: of
0: very
1: a good,
0: straightforward.
1: Good pop song too, in a way. You know, like more laid back, chill.
0: You want something kind of upbeat, but nothing too ear splitting for a Monday morning.
1: For sure. Well, no, that's not me. I don't know if you heard the first hour, but I have to wake up, so I play like really loud music and I chug coffee for the first hour.
0: Yep.
1: And anybody who's a regular listener knows like it's a little spastic over here. Like I am definitely playing things that are entirely too loud for 9 in the morning, but it's just for me. It like
0: that's
1: I don't
0: fabulous.
1: Care. I'm just trying to wake up.
0: I'm missing being in the DJ booth my college days. I was WSUM.
1: Okay, where's WSU?
0: That is 91.7 FM Madison, the snake
1: no way.
0: On the lake.
1: So you're in the 91.7 over there. Okay.
0: Yeah,
1: the
0: that's
1: sister
0: the
1: station
0: college.
1: Here is like also a school of engineering.
0: Yes.
1: So that's cool.
0: So I have had some fun
1: I think
0: in the days.
1: Band with even further south Sorry, I'm going out in the weeds here.
0: We're getting into radio.
1: Yeah, I'm pretty sure it's like also a college station going south towards, like,

0: Yes.
1: One of the other UWs.
0: Yes. So. I think that you will find that that's a common frequency for alternative radio.
1: Cool. All right.
0: Including in Milwaukee. There's a great 91.7.
1: What kind of stuff did you play?
0: When I was in college, my show was called Shiny Plastic Pieces, and it was all new release music. I was just really excited to see what had come in and had lots of fun trying to make sure there weren't actually swear words on the...
1: Yeah, artists, please include your lyrics.
0: Yeah, and for folks reviewing those for FCC requirements, please don't skimp on the details.
1: Right.
0: Luckily, we had a dump button. And I had to use that.
1: You're so lucky.
0: Yeah.
1: I have to edit everything in post.
0: Oh, yeah.
1: If I accidentally send something out, I'm like, oh, no.
0: Yeah.
1: I hope no one's listening. Thank God no one ever listens. I'm kidding. Somebody's listening. I'm sure they're making their mind up today.
0: And then when I was on the city council in Madison, I thought it would be fun to have a talk show. Mm-hmm. And so I, you know, because they'll do community programming as well as students. And so that was called Alder Hour.
1: Okay.
0: And it was a kind of current affairs of what was going on in City Hall that week.
1: Oh, sick. Okay.
0: Yeah. So I'd invite city staff or other aldermen to come to do a bit of a roundup and talk about maybe especially for the student or younger 20-something audience. Issues going on in City Hall that I thought that they would be interested in.
1: See, that sounds very familiar. We're lucky to have our elder Alex Brower come in on this station every once in a while, like once a month. I mostly just let him tell me because, like, I am never sure what's going on. Like, you know, I fully admit to not knowing anything, but it's good to have that kind of public access, I think. And
0: absolutely.
1: I think not enough people really take advantage of that as a platform. And so I'm glad that the candidates for District 19 agreed to come in today for the Democratic primary. And we're going to try and get some more folks on in the future. Speaking of all that, now, how did you decide to go from being on radio and into politics?
0: Yeah, well, I would say that I have always taken an interest in history and current affairs. I was kind of one of those kids that always was volunteering for service clubs and organizations in high school. I was a senior in high school when 9/11 happened. Mm-hmm. And recently, as I've been running with the vibe of coming off the Democratic Party nationally, people are like, so why and how did you get into politics and why? And I started thinking back and I started interning my senior year of high school. And 9/11 had happened that September, and I knew myself well enough to know, like, yeah, I am not going into the military, but how could I do something to feel like I was of service? Mm-hmm. And so I just started interning, and then throughout college kind of went back and forth between photography and arts as an interest, and then political science. And when I was a freshman at UWM, I think I was a pre-business minor for marketing with a minor in photography, and did my freshman year at UWM, and then transferred to Madison because I just thought I really want to go to Madison, having graduated high school outside of Sun Prairie, or in Sun Prairie outside of Madison.
1: Okay.
0: You know, I liked the campus. I liked the vibe coming off of campus, and when you see it day to day, it kind of demystifies the scale and the size of the campus as well. And I was really interested in, like, political science. So had my coursework there, started working for the Daily Cardinal to feed that love of current affairs.
1: Sure.
0: And was taking photography and started covering the ALRC, which was the Alcohol License Review Committee. And it was a lot of what I call talking head photos of people sitting at a conference table.
1: Okay, the half open mouth, the microphone.
0: Yep,
1: yes.
0: Yep.
1: Love
0: exactly.
1: That. Great shots.
0: Exactly.
1: Always. Never unflattering.
0: but I got a question at a meeting because I was like the one young person in the room, and they were deciding to have all ages venue access within licensed liquor establishments. And I kind of found that I liked that. I didn't like being the fly on the wall, just taking the picture. I liked being able to have a seat at the table.
1: Okay.
0: And I had interned also in the state capitol for Representative Tom Hebel. And kind of had, at that point, and that would have been like 2004, 2005. So I have seen many iterations of Wisconsin state government pre-Walker. And just found I really loved it. Ran into Mayor Dave Cheslevich when I was out photographing an event. Probably my senior year, and because I took a super senior year. And said, hey, Dave, my summer internship opportunity isn't coming together. Like, do you guys need an intern? And they had somebody for the summer, but they called me up that August and said, hey, do you want to come in and be the intern in the mayor's office? And I like the press intern. And I was like, yeah, that sounds great. Let's do that. So my whole last year of college, I was in the mayor's office 3 to 5 days a week and got to see be a fly on the wall and see how city government operated. And I found I really loved it. So
1: what kind of lessons did you learn, like sitting on the being a fly on the wall and then slowly working your way into being more active?
0: Don't assume anything by titles of like I found that the secretaries, the admin assistants are usually the most knowledgeable and important people in the governing apparatus.
1: It's kind of like the TA in the
0: I call it the candy jar theorem.
1: Yeah.
0: Whoever has that candy jar on their desk, it's a soft form of power gathering because people get a little hungry and stop by the candy jar and you can't help but make small talk and then you find out what's going on in every department of the city. So, so that I thought was a very important lesson. I think the way that the kind of the details matter, but you have to really be able to communicate those details depending on who your audience is, right? You can always have the really long version, but you need to have the elevator pitch. You know, you catch somebody in the hallway and say, oh, hey, there's this thing this afternoon, and here's the three things you need to know. Here's why you need to care. So I think understanding the speed at which people are moving and the kind of generalist nature of a city hall environment where you're dealing with trash pickup and then you're dealing with parks issues and then there's a fire truck issue and then you know you're ping-ponging all day every day and how do you sort of learn how do you know who to ask and seek out information. I think that that was a really important thing to kind of be a fly in the wall and see understand how these systems operate.
1: So what was your first campaign then when you ran
0: for office? That I ever worked on or that myself?
1: Well, I guess we should start with that you worked on, but then I would say transition into one that you ran.
0: Yeah, it might have been maybe Tom Hebel's campaign. He was running against Mark Miller for the state Senate seat for the east side of Madison, Monona, and then going actually all the way up to the Columbia County line, I think, and then down on the kind of Cottage Grove, McFarland, like there was a fair amount of everything, right?
1: Right.
0: And so that was very interesting to see two very well-respected assembly member incumbents running against each other who didn't really have policy beef.
1: Yeah.
0: And actually didn't really have personal beef either. It was just like, oh, they both wanted to go for the seat, you know.
1: That's got to be a different kind of race from a lot of things we experience now in politics.
0: Yeah, yes and no. I mean, I think what my experience being a young adult around Madison in politics is people are always running against each other for things. They're always, you know, there's a lot of primaries and folks step up and run. And you kind of get up and say, I volunteer as tribute, and because it's about the process of giving people options in an electorate, and not having, you know, kind of camps of people of like slates of like, well, this one group says okay, so I'm just gonna sign off and vote straight. Picket. You know, I think you have really a really engaged electorate, and so you regularly have very qualified people all stepping up to run. And so therefore you behave knowing that you are going to have to interact and see with these people moving forward. And then I was a campaign manager for Wyndham Manning when he was running for county board, and he was a member of Progressive Dane and a good young lefty for the campus area seat. And that was a year before then I ran for city council, and that was in 2009. And I came through a five-way primary, and I ended up winning the race against a four-term incumbent.
1: Wow, all right.
0: Yeah, well, and I was 25, and I'm 42 now.
1: Okay. You didn't have to give the age. I wasn't asking for that specific. No. Then. From
0: well, dare I say, sometimes when you're in politics and you're youthful or youthful appearing, or if you're a woman, sometimes that is sort of like people look at you and say, like, well, what kind of experience could you possibly have? So I think sometimes it is important to just kind of step back for a minute and say, you know, guys, I've been working on this stuff for 25 years.
1: Yeah. Definitely a good idea to make sure everyone understands your experience and then embed it in that situation. Then I guess what sort of experience did you have in city government in Madison?
0: Yeah.
1: And then what made you leave city government or, you know, and what made you come to Milwaukee?
0: Yeah. It was, what I like to say is I've been beautifully battle tested in the People's Republic of Madison. I represented James Madison Park, Tenney Park, Langdon Street, a block of State Street, a good chunk of the area that Francesca Hong now represents in the legislature.
1: Okay.
0: And so it's a very vibrant, engaged district that runs from students to the Salvation Army homeless shelter to lakefront mansions. And it really kind of has like a huge variety of people in a very dense, tight area.
1: Is there a lot of voter turnover there because of the student population?
0: Yeah. Yeah, there is. But you have a strong consistency of people caring and coming out to vote.
1: Okay.
0: So while the individuals might shift and change and people are constantly moving, the nature of the folks are such that they're very engaged. Mm-hmm. To differing extents, sure. But and when I ran, it was spring of 09. So the fraternity and sorority folks on Langdon Street were very geeked on voting because Obama had just gotten elected.
1: Yeah.
0: He took office that January. So a lot of young people had all just voted in November and were really fired up. And then 2 years later was the middle of the Act 10 protests because Scott Walker had come into office and all hell was breaking loose that spring. So, I think it has a lot of comparables in terms of the experience of how does that experience 15 years ago in Madison relate to District 19.
1: Yeah.
0: I mean, this district has three university campuses. It has a lot of very moderate income individuals, a lot of, I think there's at least four very large public housing complexes in this district. And then you have those million-dollar lakefront mansions, and you kind of have a lot of people in a very tight area. What's nice about it is you have people from very different walks of life who are all actively invested in their neighborhood, and it happens to all be the same neighborhood. And that's what I love is this is not a homogenous district of, you know, cul-de-sacs and suburbia, and everybody is the samesies. That is not the case here. So I think whoever represents the district really has to be able to reach across such a huge difference of people. I see you've pulled the map up here. So it goes all the way from the Shorewood border up at UWM, basically follows the river all the way downtown. So the third ward is in. The Walker's Point is out.
1: Yeah.
0: And then it goes over the Hone Bridge, and I'm having fun with the alliteration of Bridge and Bridget. And then it goes over to Bayview, and then Bayview gets kind of zigzagged through, and in the last redistricting, two of the wards in Bayview got drawn out of this district. So Humboldt Park is not in this district, for instance. So on the lake side of 794, the district goes up to the north edge of Oklahoma Avenue.
1: Yeah.
0: And then there's two little narrow wards of River West. So where we're sitting at your studios is actually not in the district. On the east side of Humboldt, so not the Colectivo side, but the park side of Humboldt to the Milwaukee River is in the district.
1: I was trying to figure out which neighborhood groups on social media to post like that. I was doing these interviews.
0: And there's no easy answer.
1: There's no easy answer. No. So I just did River West, Bayview, East Side, because I figured that hit most of the people that probably needed to listen to it at
0: some
1: point.
0: Well, that's fabulous. Thank you for doing that.
1: But hopefully people can listen to these interviews and get a grasp of the candidates.
0: And,
1: so.
0: And you had a question of, so why did I leave the city council?
1: What?
0: Yeah. So here's the deal. I did it for 2 terms for 4 years.
1: Sure.
0: I was turning 30. The city council of Madison at the time paid $600 a month for a job that was 50, 60 hours a week.
1: Yeah.
0: And I, you know, I, much like I'm sure you talk with Alder Brower of the constant fire hose of information that is never ending. Mm-hmm. You know, it was a beautiful, joyful experience, but it was so all consuming. Mm-hmm. And I thought, if I don't go to grad school now when I'm going to, and I was turning 30, and I thought, okay, now is a good time. And I had a half-ride scholarship offer from Carnegie Mellon to go for public policy. So I went and focused on urban and regional economic development and went to Pittsburgh, which I think for Milwaukee has really interesting comparisons.
1: Okay.
0: And kind of some very similar history around kind of the industrial decline, and then looking at what Pittsburgh was able to do to revitalize themselves. They had, at least, I don't know, for better and worse, they had a mono economy.
1: Yeah.
0: So when the Japanese crashed the steel market, it kind of, the town's industrial base was all on the same page about, oh, this isn't good. You know, Milwaukee had a much more diversified industrial base, and so it was a slower kind of bleed out over a lot longer period of time.
1: Sure.
0: And how the local community responded to those two, I think, is very different, and how they've kind of chosen to try to say what's next for their cities, I think, is very different as well. And I came back to Milwaukee. I went back to Madison after grad school, challenged Mayor Soglin,
1: okay,
0: in the mayor's race in 2015. There were, four or five aldermen across 2 elections that stepped up to run against him because everybody was like, Paul, God bless you, you are not the future of the city.
1: Okay.
0: After your third stint and fifth attempt at being mayor, we need a different option here moving forward. And I ended up getting into community development work around New market tax credits, low income housing tax credits, historic tax credits, and kind of being a policy wonk kid for folks that, you know, for a consultant group that works on that stuff. Because, you know, it was a half ride scholarship to Carnegie Mellon. There's some student loans there.
1: Sure.
0: So you have to like say, okay, how can you find something?
1: Right.
0: And that's kind of professionally in your wheelhouse and pay the bills and pay the student loans.
1: You have to be an adult and a politician.
0: Yeah, you have to be an adult and an idealist,
1: yeah.
0: Right? And so I did that for 3.5 years, and then the accounting firm I was at, they shut down the policy group.
1: Sure.
0: Because they said, well, this isn't our core business. This isn't these community benefit write-ups is not like how we're making our money.
1: Of course.
0: So I was unemployed, and I thought, well, I've only ever really lived in Wisconsin other than going to grad school. So why don't I try and go out to Washington, D.C., and see kind of job opportunities out there. So I moved out there and hustled and went to lots of schmoozy happy hours.
1: What year was that about?
0: 2018.
1: 2018, okay.
0: Yeah, so, and, you know, worked a series of jobs and got my foot in the door and worked for the American Geophysical Union, which is advocates on behalf of the scientists at NOAA and NASA and some other groups. Did a contract assignment with the National Cooperative Business Association, because I had been working on these federal grant application cycles for domestic community development programs, and they are the folks that were writing grants for, in partnership with international small NGO groups, for USAID contracts around community economic development, microloan, microgrant programs. And so they were in a big application cycle and needed some extra folks to help out on that. And then
1: and USAID just got like totally
0: cut. Completely. And I've had a few friends that just all of a sudden they got the email and they're in the middle of God knows where, and they're like, you don't have a job anymore. As of now. So that has been really, really crazy to see happen.
1: Yeah.
0: And then I worked at the World Wildlife Fund for a year. And I had just started there. It was like a temp to hire. It was kind of the Devil Wears Prada DC edition. Although I have to say my boss was like really fantastic, a really fabulous woman who really showed what good, true executive leadership looks like. You don't have to be a Miranda Priestly, like kind of ice queen to really own that kind of space. And did that for a year, a little over a year. And then there was an opportunity with some folks I had worked with while I was here in Wisconsin that had opened up at a small consultancy group back around that New Market space, that Treasury Department and CDFI, which is Community Development Financial Institutions. So here in Wisconsin, WIBIC, I was advocating on behalf of them and kind of access to capital around underbanked, underserved communities and that federal landscape. So I'm a happy generalist. I have, I love public policy, and I've worked within kind of the sphere of community and economic development. And having been out in D.C. when it was Trump, the first term, and then it was COVID. And
1: is that where you spent your COVID time?
0: Well, I was back in Wisconsin for 6 months. First 3 months, I packed the cat and drove up. At the time, my father was in upstate New York, and he moved back last summer, so he's in Cedarburg now, so that's pretty great.
1: Cool.
0: And packed the cat and went up to upstate New York, and in very early, the immediate beginning of COVID, and was there for 3 months, and went back to D.C. after that and said, I'm going to go check in on mom. And so I packed the car and drove to Wisconsin with a couple suitcases, and kept having to buy clothes as the seasons changed, because I was here for 6 months. Because the joy of the, riding out the pandemic with the Panda People is they're an international NGO, and they were all set up for remote work on, you know, day zero. Okay. So we were all working remotely, and a lot of my colleagues had relocated back home. Everybody was kind of like retrenching. And my mom is a retired elementary school librarian and lives in Madison, and, you know, is kind of all by herself. So the pandemic really showed me, why am I so far away from all my friends and family? And I thought, if I needed to help them, and I had a boss in D.C. who said, well, we only take our vacation when Congress goes on vacation, that was not how I wanted to live my life. And I think it was good to get out of Wisconsin and get that perspective of living somewhere else and seeing and questioning things that you never thought about, because the place you've grown up is just always the place you've known.
1: Yeah.
0: And then, so my brother was here in Milwaukee and kind of had a hell of a pandemic and didn't have family support. And also the prices in Milwaukee were a lot better. If I was quitting my job to move home and had just kind of seen shops in Washington, D.C. that I thought were really joyful and looked lovely, and after the high stress of Washington, I thought, that looks so much more fun. Why don't I just go do that?
1: Yeah.
0: So I put a plan together. I made use of one of those Main Street Bounce Back grants coming off the COVID funding that the state of Wisconsin put together. And I put a business plan together and just bootstrapped this thing and opened a little shop on Downer. And we opened up September of 2022. And so we're just about to come up on our fourth anniversary. And we've won the Reader's Choice Award 2 years running. And I have fingers crossed there may be a third coming down the pipeline here. So I'm just, it's so good to be home, you know. I mean, I have been scarfing down Shortino's Bakery for my entire life. and you know, it's like there's just those cultural touch points that you just completely, you feel at peace in and at home in.
1: Sure.
0: And, you know, Milwaukee has always been home, but it was the home I knew as a small child. And it was interesting when I moved back how many sensory memories of places that all of a sudden I got all these, you know, memories flooding back on.
1: Yeah.
0: And I think that it's hard to remember how much some of those experiences really shape you, you know. So it's been really interesting to see how because my family has been here for so long and my grandparents had their restaurant for 25 years on the North Shore, how much the family name is recognized. And I get lots of questions of, oh, do you know so-and-so? Do you, you know, people ask a lot, do you know Mike Maniacci? And I say, oh, yes, that's my brother, but I don't think that that's the Mike you know. Because there are nine other cousin branches all circulating within Milwaukee.
1: So Milwaukee really ping-pongs around.
0: Smallwaukee is very real. Okay. Smallwaukee is very real. So that's kind of the happy life history.
1: All right. I thank you for going through all that, because I feel like a lot of people need time to get to know the candidates that are in the race, and then it's necessary, I think, for somebody that's coming and running against someone running against the incumbent to get their biography out there. So with all that said, the motivation to run for District 19 Assembly seat, when did that hit you? When did you decide that this was the seat you wanted to run for? And then
0: it's
1: maybe a little bit more of a question, because I remember the first time I met you, my buddy Dom was in the bar, and he's very good. He used to do political interviews all the time, but he was like, you know, I think he had like maybe one or two libations. And it's like, I remember that I heard him say,
0: I would expect nothing less of a good establishment in Milwaukee.
1: It's like, I think he asked you something along the lines of like, if you got so much in common with the current guy, why do we vote for you? You know what I mean? So like, and I thought that was a really good question to ask in the first place, but primaries are always there for a reason. So like, what made what motivated you to get into this race?
0: Yeah. I mean, I think the differences are really about who we are as people, what our experiences have been. I think on any given issues, we're not going to vote differently, really. I really do not see a lot of daylight on issues, but I think our focus is very different. I think the time I've spent as an alder person, the brick and mortar reality of that, and just kind of the kinds of public service background that I have around community economic development, and I'm just a very like, let's get it done kind of person. And it's a lot less about the, sometimes I talk about politics as it's all kabuki theater. It's, you know, performance art. And I think that it's really important to be able to demonstrate to folks that you are getting results for the district. And when I've looked at Ryan's record, I'm looking at how he took a major protest vote against what's Act 12, which is to get us funding for the first time in decades, a major funding infusion for the city of Milwaukee and the county around getting us out of the mess with the pensions. 30 plus years ago, the city and county made some really bad, bad strategic decisions with their pension fund that was consistently putting the city in a lose-lose position where we could not get out of the hole. And so, of course, the Republicans said, oh, yeah, OK, we'll play ball, but you don't just get all the things. We're putting strings attached. And so, you know, the city council, the county board, the county executive, the mayor, they all said, all right, what is this that they're proposing? And do we feel comfortable with that? And pretty much across the board, you had all of the stakeholders within Milwaukee for the package that came together say, yes, we are in support of this. This is the fiscally responsible thing to do. The city's bond rating was at risk of going into default status. After the money passed, the bond rating agencies upped the city's bond rating by three places. That means you can buy more stuff for the same amount of money. You can go out and get more for your public tax dollars because you have demonstrated that you're making fiscally sound responsibilities. So for Ryan to vote against that, and the analysis was in the first year, it brought in $184 million in resources for the city. And so you cannot say, well, I support all the things, and then vote against it and think that there shouldn't be repercussions for that. I think as well, this came on my radar. You know, look, I was working on getting my shop established, and early in 2024, Jonathan Brostoff came to me and talked to me about and asked me if I would consider running for this position in the last election cycle. And John and I had come up together in kind of lefty, feisty, Democratic, Obama-era politics. Mm-hmm. And he talked to me about the need to have somebody really strong for the district stand up and run, because shortly after, you know, because when he became alderperson, Ryan was the only one who ran for the seat. And shortly after Ryan came in, John started getting phone calls from his former colleagues in the Capitol saying, John, what is going on with this guy? This is not going well. And so, and then over time that continued and continued, and there's a lot going on. So the reality that I have seen going back to when I was in college and interning, how you treat people matters. How you work with colleagues makes all the difference in the world as to whether you get anything done. And I'm looking at what Ryan has accomplished while he's been in the legislature. He's been there now coming up on 4 years. He's had no bills come up for a vote. You know, you can add your name onto any number of colleagues' legislation and say, look, I've added my name to a piece of paper. That doesn't deliver results. You know, voting against the budget, voting against Act 12, all of these things, he doesn't have anything to show for his time in office relative to the material conditions here. The, you know, and you look at the infrastructure, you look at the potholes, you look at everything, and it's like you can say, well, this job doesn't fix the potholes. It sets the entire budget for the city, because the legislature more and more is driving the agenda in the city. It's not City Hall calling the shots, because its fiscal hands have been tied much by the legislature. So maybe in the era of Robin Voss, that feisty, that feisty activism is something to be able to weigh against that kind of chaos that Voss likes to create. But Voss is going bye-bye. Voss is gone. Mm-hmm. And I have full faith that the Dems are going to take the majority here. And so for somebody that, and you can look from the last election cycle when the mayor, the county exec, the county board chair, and a good number of his colleagues endorsed against him, along with the fact that there are so many current colleagues that have reached out to me after I stepped up to run to give me a sense of what the heck has been going on and how, it's been for the experience, especially for the Milwaukee delegation, of trying to get resources and efforts passed with, you know, the mess of the Republicans to contend with as well. And that's not helpful at all. So now if the Dems are coming into office, I don't think that the guy that has not made friends in meaningful ways and over the course of 4 years, and you can go pull all the reporting on this of the dynamics, and it is now the person that the folks in leadership and the women in leadership are going to go, oh yeah, what do you want in the budget for your district? You know, I think that that puts our district at a real disadvantage. So I think, you know, the best kind way I can say is, you know, Ryan, thank you for your passion and your activism and your service, but the political winds are changing here, and we need a different representative and a different voice with a different background and set of skills to go in and fight our fights in the legislature. And it's like the issues that he's passionate about are great. They're not wrong, but I think there's a fundamental mismatch between what this job is and what the expectations are and what the district really needs in a representative to get results to fix the problems that are so specific and unique to Milwaukee. And I refuse to give in to the apathy of, well, there's nothing we can do. There's no, you know, it's no, the linchpin here is in the legislature. So this district should want the best person they can to get in there and get results. And I think if you talk with anyone in Madison, you will find that I'm a good feisty person. I am not, I'm really detail oriented. I'm a big nerd. And I have no problem challenging assumptions and authority. But you have to be able to be respectful with folks who you don't agree with, who you think are totally wrong and totally off base. But 101 of negotiation, and diplomacy is you've got to be able to meet people where they're at and build common courtesy and be able to sit down at a table and talk. And you have to continue to build those relationships. And so I think it's just, you know, I'm looking at this, thinking about John, learning after he passed, finding out more of what the dynamics have been. That gave me a lot to think about. And you know, at the time, you know, with the shop, I was like, John, my life is in nowhere in a place where I can just drop everything and go campaign and do this. And in the last 2 years, it was a lot to sit and think about. But I realized a lot of my friends, a lot of folks who come in the shop and talk to me, they're very concerned about what's going on in the world. They have other responsibilities and obligations that, you know, do not make them free to just really dig in on this on a day-to-day level. And for whatever happy quirk of the universe, I am a good, masochist, that the stuff I really enjoy, public policy, I really enjoy this process, the rough and tumble of the legislature, and I'm very clear-eyed about what the reality of the dynamics in the legislature are. I think that that is so important to being able to actually get results. And when I was an alderperson for 4 years in Madison, between the projects and the public infrastructure approvals that I got through in the budget, it was, I kind of tallied it all up, and it was like $250 million. It was like $250 million over the course of 4 years for a district of 11,000 people. So I feel like there, you need someone in there fighting for the future of the city, because I think it's easy to talk about the past in Milwaukee, but I don't think we're talking enough about the future. And the climate zombie apocalypse is something that I think this district is feeling with water issues right now. Mm-hmm. And I think it's going to put a lot of pressure on housing as well. So there's so much, you know, we could get into on issues, but I think at the end of the day, people need to understand on a leadership level the differences between us as well. And I would say, you know, we've seen what Ryan has to offer, and I'm hard-pressed to demonstrate anything that he has materially provided that has really benefited this district. And I would love the opportunity to do the job, and I think that I could do a very excellent job at this. Otherwise, I would not run.
1: Yeah.
0: You know, if I did not think that this would be a net improvement for everyone in this district. And I understand the pressure of that.
1: All right.
0: So,
1: well, we just sit outside the very border of that district here in River West Radio, but it does again encompass parts of Shorewood.
0: No, Shorewood.
1: Excuse me, Downer Avenue.
0: Yes.
1: Is what I'm looking at.
0: Yes.
1: Sorry, I zoomed in on the map right as I said that. East Side, historic Water Tower neighborhood, Brady Street, obviously. You get down to Park East, downtown, Jones Island.
0: Yeah.
1: You'll be if you win, you represent Milorganite.
0: I know. So. I know. And there's a lot of discussion right now about what's going on out there on that island.
1: Yeah, yeah, definitely.
0: So I think that's something very important coming forward. 794.
1: Yeah. Down in the Bayview, you got a good section of basically Kinnickinnick there. And yeah. Down to the very bottom.
0: Russell Avenue is kind of the cutoff if you're to the west of 794.
1: Yeah.
0: So the north edge of Russell.
1: I'm just going to post a picture of this on
0: our
1: page because it is weird. Again, there is a little sliver of River West that's going to be involved in this whole thing, but it is not a ton of it.
0: I was kind of floored at how many people when I was knocking doors up there say, oh, yes, we are the Gold Coast of River West. I thought that was kind of...
1: That's not wrong.
0: I thought that was an interesting nickname.
1: Yeah. All right. Thank you so much, Bridget, for stopping
0: in
1: and giving us not just a little bit of your your take on the politics of it all, but also information about who you are, because I think it's necessary for everybody to get to know the candidates.
0: If folks would like to learn more, my website is bridget4wi.com, and
1: It's F-O-R.
0: Yes. And you can see endorsements and issues and more of the background and some snazzy YouTube video if you'd like.
1: There you go. And some great pictures here.
0: Yes.
1: And
0: lots of editorials.
1: Oh, you have a district map link I could have clicked on the whole time.
0: I do.
1: There I was looking at the wiki.
0: Yeah.
1: Ugh. What's my problem? Anyway, thank you so much for coming
0: Absolutely.
1: In. And
0: thank you for having me.
1: We're going to bow out for a couple of minutes here, and then we'll come right back with our incumbent, Ryan Clancy.

The Black Holes giving you No Surfing at Bradford Beach. Before that, Swill, Madison Band, with Late to the Party off of Swill, Swill, Swill. And Big Richard with It's Gonna Fall / Old Dangerfield on CD Pet. 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And, there you go. Riverwestradio.com is where we stream live. So definitely go check out the podcast for today's show, because we're going to have another guest on here shortly. Ryan Clancy has joined me in studio, and we will be with him shortly here on River West Radio. Thanks.

with us. We know you could've stayed home, just cried and cussed. May all your guns go off if it's time to bust. May all their tanks have time to rust. They got the armies turning bullets into gold. They got the hookers turning tricks into cold. And every time the police kicks in the dough, an angel gas breaks, dips in the O. And even if a D-boy flips in my O, it ain't enough to buy anymore.

0: There's a special sort of disability I have where I can't do people's names.
1: I do get that a lot. That's fair.
0: I almost butchered your opponent, Bridget Mancini's name, and I was like, Maniachi. She just told me how to say it, and I did it again. I can't help it. I'm terrible with names, even an easy name. You'd think Ryan Clancy's a knock, you know, an easy home run there, but I still found a way to mess that up.
1: No,
0: it's a special thing.
1: No worries.
0: All right, so welcome to the studio once again. I had you here 2 years ago when you were running for re-election, and I, in good faith, I did not bother to listen to the podcast, so I forgot all your biographical information. If there's anything that you need to update, we can go through that right now, actually. So tell folks a bit about you and everything that's relevant for your life at this point.
1: Oh, wow. That's kind of a tall order. I don't need to spend a lot of time, you know, on my pedigree. I'm from Milwaukee.
0: Sure.
1: All my my legislation is born out of all the conversations that I've had on doors and on porches and in bars here in the district. And yeah, I mean, it's been a wild last 4 years of Republican control, and I'm really looking forward to that ending and finally having a Democratic trifecta in January. And it's for that reason that it's important that we focus on policy and that we focus on what we can do under that trifecta, because we're going to get the Senate, we're going to take the governor's seat, we're going to have a Francesca Hong in that in the governor's mansion, and we're going to take the assembly, and it's critical that we have folks in there that represent people's values here in the district.
0: All right. Just rewinding real quick, we played you in with the coup and guillotine. What made you choose that for your play and your walk-on music?
1: It's just a great song. I think it's, you know, it's actually anti-drug. I was just looking through the lyrics as you were playing it.
0: I was too.
1: Oh, no, I got to say, Keith is just amazing. He is so fast on that slider and preventing River West Radio from being fined by the FCC. Well, I know looks at that sort of thing. But
0: it is.
1: It's an inspiring song. It also talks about the common enemy, right? And that is, in this case, billionaires. We have folks on the far right carrying water for them. In 2026, we are in a fight, right? And we need fighters in office, not folks who will just make vague promises to be nice. Mm.
0: So what sort of things are you looking to get done or achieved in your next tenure should you win re-election?
1: Yeah, I mean, that's all dependent on getting that trifecta, and that's why I'm spending so much time out of district and helping other folks along, because I think one of the worst things that we could have happen is that, you know, we win the governor, we win the Senate, but then in the assembly, we have a bunch of conservative Democrats who don't deliver what Wisconsin deserves. The last time that happened, we had a Democratic trifecta in 2016, and the Democrats messed it up, so you don't have to go back to your slider.
0: Sure.
1: And, you know, we didn't codify abortion rights. We didn't, you know, we didn't even raise the minimum wage, which still stands at $7.25 an hour. So I want to pull along left-leaning folks in districts all across Wisconsin. Mm-hmm. And I've been spending as much effort as I can, both in district and helping those folks out, so that we can actually deliver. Because I think the worst thing that can happen is that we win, we don't deliver, and then we lose Democratic control for another decade and a half.
0: Yeah. So on the governor's side of things, you're predicting a Francesca Hong win without getting into, like, whether or not you're endorsing that person.
1: I'm endorsing that person.
0: Okay. Yeah.
1: Fran's great. You should all vote for Francesca Hong on August 11th and then again in November.
0: River West Radio does not endorse any public candidates for office. Just so we're clear. But our people that we have on can definitely talk about it. And so, like, my question is, though, that her lead is within the primary and within the Democratic base.
1: Yeah.
0: Is that going to translate over effectively to statewide politics?
1: Absolutely.
0: And are we counting on people just completely rejecting Trump's policies through Tom Tiffany?
1: Yeah, and we don't need them to completely reject that. I knock on Republican and Democratic doors, which is unusual, I think, for folks, especially in a primary, but I do like to get a sense of where the Republicans are in independents as well as Democrats. And I can tell you there is a core group of Republicans who are not satisfied with Trump, whether that's been ICE shooting people down in the streets, whether that's grocery or gas prices. Many people have kind of met their line, and it doesn't have to be a ton of them. You know, it really only has to be a few percentage points. I will say this, any Democratic nominee is going to win in November against Tom Tiffany. So really, who we are picking matters. I would put the idea of electability out of your head. Any generic time is going to be Tom Tiffany.

0: because he is a terrible person who has tied himself very firmly to Trump. He accepted his endorsement. And even among independents and Republicans, that is not universally popular right now.
1: So there's Republicans that live in this district that you're going
0: to... Yeah. Roughly 20% or so in District 19.
1: They have a candidate in the election coming up?
0: They do, both in the primary here. Okay. So there'll be a candidate running against whoever makes it through the primary here.
1: Okay.
0: As well as Tom Tiffany on the gubernatorial candidate.
1: Now, do you have a grasp of what their platform is going to be at all?
0: The Republican running for District 19?
1: Sure, and it obviously is going to differ from both you and Bridget, I would assume.
0: So. It'll differ from me, at least. I didn't hear anything from Bridget on policy in the last hour, and I think it's wild to me that you can speak for an hour on wanting to be a representative and not speak to any issue of substance, whether it's state, local, or
1: and part of that's my fault. I was going through biographical.
0: Oh no. So. And that's fair. And I know she wanted to establish herself as not being from Madison, and I know that's important to her. I actually have not spoken to the Republican running. Mm-hmm. I would welcome a forum there, and only know kind of basic demographic information.
1: Well, I'm certain through the rules I have to invite that person on, so I can.
0: That's
1: at some point I'm
0: going
1: to get their name.
0: if I am the nominee, I'd love to be on with her or afterwards too, because I think that'll be a fascinating race. But in terms of what I want to do at the state, if I'm reelected, it really is based on the priorities of folks in this district. Mm-hmm. When I was a county supervisor and that district overlaps District 19 to a fair extent, especially down in Bayview and a little bit north, I passed more legislation than anybody else. And it was all legislation based on kind of the immediate pressing needs of folks. So we passed the right to counsel that provided attorneys for folks facing eviction. And that policy has kept thousands of people in their homes and off of sleeping in cars and streets and couch surfing. And it's been incredibly efficient. So for every dollar that we've spent on that over the years, we've saved $4.66. Because as it turns out, keeping somebody from being evicted or a family is not only the right thing to do, but it's fiscally prudent to do those things. You have that. You have paid family leave. We made Milwaukee a trans and non-binary sanctuary. But then when I got to the state, the role looks much different, right? So you are not, as a Democratic legislator, passing bills, right? I think out of the 600 or so bills that, as Democrats, we authored, I think 9 even came up for a vote. And there, much more of our work is pushing back on the terrible legislation that Republicans have put forward, whether it's horrific anti-trans legislation that we've seen a lot of the last two terms. And I've led the charge against that, as well as writing additional legislation that would make it easier for folks to be trans in Wisconsin. We did an entire package on limits on ICE and federal law enforcement generally. We've looked at a tenant protection package. We've released that the last two sessions, and a lot more. And I think all of these things are ready to go on day one. Well, day one is January 4th is when the new session starts. Mm-hmm. And I'm really proud of that work. I mean, we've had, I checked just a few weeks ago, every single Democratic senator and every single member of the Assembly who's a Democrat has signed on to my legislation and has been part of our packages. And we work really closely and collaboratively with them, except for one. And I think Tip McGuire, who's the one holdout, has signed on to a piece of legislation to make it the full sweep.
1: Okay.
0: But it's a matter of getting ready to govern, having this legislation ready. And then it's not just waking up in the morning and having an idea for legislation. It's talking to people in the community and getting those ideas to begin with, but then bringing it back to stakeholders and saying, is this what you had in mind, right? Does this meet the moment? Is this going to fix your conditions? Is it going to make things better for you? And I'm very proud that our office spends a lot of time, going back and forth with stakeholders, making sure that we have that legislation right so that in January we can finally pass it.
1: Okay. Well, let's talk a little bit about the kind of, you said you were out there campaigning maybe for other people's mm-hmm. districts and everything, trying to get the word out for those candidates. Yeah. What people are you out there knocking doors for?
0: Yeah, there's a ton of folks, I mean, right here in the Milwaukee area.
1: Okay.
0: So you have David Liners down in the 21st Assembly District. You have Jordan Roman. You have Ismael Luna. You have I'd say there are five or six really critical races, really critical primaries, contested ones, that are right here in the Milwaukee area. So if folks out there want to get involved, certainly you could go to clancyforassembly.com and get in contact with our campaign. If you want to help in some other really critical districts, that's also a good place to go, and we can patch you in with some other folks who need that support. And I think we have some really exceptional candidates. Folks like LaWanda Chambers is running on Milwaukee's north side, and she is not a typical candidate. She has a really deep social work, a mental health background. She understands a lot of policy in a way that more, you know, moderate conservative Democrats just never will. And I'm really grateful for this new batch of Democratic candidates who are leaning left and representing their districts in ways that more moderate and conservative Dems just have failed to meet the mark for.
1: What's maybe the number one problem or issue that you've encountered since the second Trump presidency and kind of the cultural shift, the Overton window, as we talk about, like to the right in this on the national level? How has that impacted what you do in the assembly?
0: Yeah, I mean, it's, you know, it used to be years ago, you would knock on somebody's door and say, hey, you know, like what's important to you? And you often, and we still hear about affordability, we still hear about housing, we still hear about potholes, things like that. But increasingly, we hear a sense of existential dread from folks, right? They are, I've started having to kind of couch my my ask when I ask people at doors what's important to them, you know, other than all the fascism, how are you? And it's, you know, it's the conversations these days involve a lot of people really concerned, not just for themselves, but for their communities, right? We have right now ICE abducting people in Milwaukee and taking them to detention facilities in Indiana and Texas and all across the country. And a lot of folks are responding to that just as much as their own kind of immediate needs. And that's both terrifying and also really beautiful, because we need folks who are going to push back on those bigger issues rather than just looking at very narrow economic concerns locally.
1: So there's been some ICE activity recently reported in the news. How do you deal with that in your office, and like what sort of things can you do politically speaking?
0: So it was actually back in like last August, so almost a year ago now, that my office brought together a package of anti-ICE legislation, and that was among some of the first in the country, certainly before the really good municipal efforts here. And I want to shout out our colleagues at the city for putting together their own ICE Out package, based in large part on our work at the state. But it's important, and we knew that under Republican control that those things probably would not get a hearing. But it was important to keep the pressure on and to let, you know, municipalities know what was out there, what you could do as a city, as a town, as a village all across Wisconsin, and to kind of set that example. And I am very certain that in January, when we take the trifecta, we're going to be able to pass legislation like that. But it also speaks to how a person shows up for that, right? So we've had Voces de la Frontera, who's just an amazing organization. We have Comité, which used to be part of them and is their own organization now. They are really leading the charge in terms of pushing back on ICE and those abductions and on the Trump regime writ large. And it's important to show up for them, right? So on their May Day, they always ask folks to come out, to close their businesses, to take to the streets. And we always do. When I had a small business, we would close for May Day. We would encourage our employees to show up and often bring supplies and all that for the protesters. More recently, Salah Sarsour, one of our beloved community members, was taken by 12 carloads full of ICE agents, dragged from his car. And this man is a gentle grandfather, and then brought to Indiana. I headed there along with Congresswoman Gwen Moore, and a few days later he was released. It's really about not just having legislation, you know, and writing that and putting it out there, but it's showing up for the community and for the most vulnerable members of our community. I think we, we do ourselves a disservice if we say that our job as elected officials is to smile and pretend nothing is wrong and be nice to everybody. That is not how stuff gets done. In the shadow of fascism, it's important to show up and to be assertive when the situation demands that, and it demands it right now.
1: So in the state, who are the people that are actually like out there speaking on behalf of this fascist policies and things like that? Is there anybody that's actually for it now? It seems like there's, because you're talking about the sweeping and getting the trifecta and everything. Is there anybody that's actually like still out there like waving the banner on the state level in the assembly and in the Senate and all
0: that? Yeah. I mean, Tom Tiffany is very much pro-Trump and not doing much to distance himself there. I think
1: the endorsement shut out the other candidate, the other main candidate. Yeah. I think there is still one other person running.
0: There is. He is a character as well. You should absolutely have him on. I think it's Andy Mansky.
1: Okay.
0: And he is, I guess goofy would be the best way to describe him. I think he's still far better than Tom Tiffany.
1: Okay. I'd have to offer equal time to Tom Tiffany then. So
0: maybe
1: to play
0: up.
1: Breakfast at Tiffany's.
0: That would be great. That would be the best walk-on song, and you wouldn't have to bleep anything out. It's very plain. But the old guard Republicans, so Robin Voss and those folks who have been not necessarily pro-Trump, but very unwilling to distance themselves from him in most ways. Are on their way out. So, Robin Voss, so the majority leader of the assembly, is retiring. And so are almost 15 other legislative Republicans. They have thrown up their hands and said, we don't want to be in the minority. We know how terrible we were to the Democrats. And they are not running for their seats again. So there is a real opportunity here to pick up those seats.
1: Okay.
0: I wish that I was able to get out of my district more, but having a primary makes that a little more difficult. But it is important that we get left-leaning folks in as many seats across the state as we can.
1: Okay. Well, so here's a question that maybe you don't have any authority or district authority over, but I have to ask it because I need to talk to somebody about this.
0: Sure.
1: What is the deal with them wanting to tear down 794?
0: Yeah.
1: And is this a good idea? And how come I haven't heard anything about any kind of rail line, light rail system in its place? That's the only way that I would endorse it personally as a radio personality. It's just a dumb bartender who's like here talking to you half asleep on a Monday. I just don't understand why you would tear down a freeway and not put up a rail situation then.
0: Right.
1: Or at least suggest it.
0: The problem with how this has been framed is folks have basically been presented with two options. And one is tear down the ramps, not the entire freeway in most scenarios, and then just hand this land over, this prime land, to developers with the idea that they will generate some revenue through tax revenue. Or do nothing, or just kind of fix it and keep it as it is. Those are not great options. I think maybe somewhat similar to you, I would be in favor of substantial changes to what that looks like. Only if the end result is actually better for the public, right?
1: Yeah.
0: I mean, to me, that looks like social housing. That looks like big public spaces. But there has to be something in it for the public other than just a handout to developers. And that's what it looks like to me right now.
1: It's so strange. It's kind of being framed as an environmentalist thing almost.
0: Yeah,
1: like,
0: yeah,
1: oh, we're going to stop all these cars from polluting the air. It's like, then what's the alternative? Do you have that there for us? And I haven't seen anything on that front.
0: So. No, and it's a total lack of imagination there. Mm-hmm. I've been pushing for the idea of another option that is a public option and makes sense. We haven't seen that materialize yet. I am not in favor of any changes to that.
1: Okay.
0: If the result is just a handout to private business,
1: because it just cuts right through the middle of the district.
0: Yeah, no, exactly.
1: And like, I figured you might know something about that. Mm-hmm. All right, so it's now on the record, that's a bunch of developers trying to make that shift happen, and
0: yep.
1: It doesn't seem to be in favor of any public utilitarian.
0: I mean, and that echoes what our housing policy has been at the state for a decade and a half plus, and that's just throwing money at private developers, assuming that that's going to make things better, like they're going to magically come up with long-term, sustainable, affordable housing. It's a great time to be a developer, and it's a terrible time to be somebody who wants to rent housing or to buy your first home.
1: Yeah.
0: And what we've seen as a result is the average age for somebody buying that first home has gone from in the 20s to just hit 40. And that's that's a way that a lot of folks get, you know, stability and kind of build wealth. And we're taking that out of the hands of a lot of folks. I am never in favor of candidates whose answer to housing is to throw money at private development. And that was Bridget Maniachi's legacy. When she was an alder in Madison, she tried to throw $16 million into a private hotel development. Her constituents very much did not like that. It ended up failing. The hotel found the money anyway and ended up developing, which is their right, but they didn't need $16 million of private funds. Denied a permit or tried to for a gay couple who wanted to open up a bed and breakfast. The folks on her side said that they wanted to see a real family in that building and not a gay couple. The idea that you can just throw public dollars into private industry and have that be progressive is absolutely garbage.
1: Okay. Well, there's probably going to be rebuttals now at this point, so we're going to have to figure out like how to get you guys both on again.
0: I'd welcome that. That'd be great.
1: But then going back to the other aspect of the Milwaukee area, like, so what kind of development is getting proposed that you see here in this area that you think is going to be more beneficial for people that are of a lower income necessarily?
0: Sure, sure. And there's nearly nothing because there's no money for it. So one of the things I've been pushing for is to open up funds for social and cooperative housing. So I'm on the housing committee, and that is a space that is, yeah, also been really dominated by developers. The realtors, when they walk in there, everybody is kissing their butts. And that doesn't make for good policy. But there was a $10 million pot of money that would have allowed private developers to renovate apartment buildings and things like that. I convinced my Republican colleagues on the committee, which is no small feat, to actually open that up for cooperative and social housing. And it was a long debate. A lot of them didn't understand what social housing was. They didn't understand what co-ops are. I pointed out some examples they had in their districts. And they ended up voting for it in committee. And then, unfortunately, a Republican senator sent an all-red, all-caps email to all the people in the assembly calling his Republican colleagues communists because they wanted to vote for communes. Which is, of course, different than cooperative model housing or co-ops or any, you know, co-op grocery stores or anything else. So we have some work to do, but I think models like that, where we're just, you know, we're making funds available for things that are not just private development, really is the way forward. If you look at like Austria's model, they have amazing, really in-demand social housing, and you have people from all walks of life, all demographics, all income ranges, vying to get into this really good public housing. I think there are models we can look at that are not just private development.
1: All right. So we talk a little bit in the interview with Bridget about the nature of this assembly district and how it does stretch across the lakefront. And it's all this really great property and wonderful lakefront views and everything. But it's a really diverse, district, not just financially, but also racially, and every kind of demographic basically lives in here. And do you feel like you are getting a chance to reach out and talk to everybody in this neighborhood, in this district, I should say?
0: Yeah, absolutely. You know? I mean, every time that I've run, I've knocked on every accessible door. I'll say it's tough to get into some apartment buildings.
1: Sure, sure.
0: Sometimes, you know, in the past, I brought a kid with me, and I looked less like a creepy man hanging out outside of an apartment building.
1: Yeah.
0: It's really important to me to give the opportunity to interact with as many folks as I can. Yeah. And it is. I mean, that's what makes my policy. I don't just wake up and have these ideas. It really is, like my Tax the Rich plan, for example, did not just happen in a vacuum. It happened after listening to scores and scores of residents, especially older residents here, who told me, like, Ryan, I've lived in this house sometimes for decades, sometimes for more than one generation, and I can't afford to stay because the property taxes are skyrocketing. And you look into it, and Wisconsin has incredibly high property taxes, and it's because the state hasn't paid its fair share towards education. But all we have to do there, it sounds like a small thing, it would make us the first state to do this, is stop paying for education with property taxes and instead have the extremely wealthy pay their fair share. So that looks like adding only 1% to the highest tax bracket currently. That's if you're making more than $500,000 a year, married filing jointly. And then making a new tax bracket for folks making more than $1 million per year. If you do that, you can drop everybody's property tax in this state by over 40%. And that would provide a ton of relief to folks, both who own and who rent and whose landlords are jacking up the rent because of property taxes.
1: How do you go about getting people to stop feeling sorry for those rich folks once they start getting taxed?
0: That's always the rub. And I think we have a lot of folks out there who are We have some folks who are enormously wealthy, and they don't like me. They don't like that policy. That's great. That's fine. They may never vote for me. We have some additional folks who are kind of unintentionally carrying water for billionaires and for, you know, the incredibly wealthy. And their big go-to argument is always, well, all the rich people will leave. As it turns out, that's very inaccurate. In fact, the extremely wealthy are the least likely to leave an area, even if they're taxed fairly. We're seeing that with Zoran in New York, who managed to balance his budget by just taxing the enormously wealthy slightly more fairly. We see that, you know, any place where that happens. I think a lot of people think that they're temporarily embarrassed millionaires. But I think increasingly we have folks that are like, you know what, I'd love to be rich, but if I'm making more than $1 million per year, I'm okay paying a couple more percentage points to make sure that everybody can afford to live in their homes and that we can fix the potholes and that we can pay for public education and all the things that, that made them rich in the first place. Because nobody in the U.S. gets rich by just their own labor. Everybody is relying on an educated workforce, all this infrastructure that we need to for everybody to succeed.
1: And you don't have to say who, but I'm curious. Do you know how much the richest person in your district is making?
0: Like, oh, that's fascinating. I don't.
1: I'm always curious, like, who is the top? And, it's sad to say, I kind of meet and know some folks that are on the bottom end of the spectrum, myself included at this point. You know, like, we're not making a lot out here. We're just making rent. Some of us not at all. Mm-hmm. And I don't know who these folks are. And I wonder sometimes as I walk around the ritzier neighborhoods, like, if these people even live in these houses.
0: Right. Well, and that's just it. So one of my other pieces of legislation in the Tax the Rich package would just tax homes. And it taxes homes whether the rich person lives in it themselves or whether it's a second or third or fourth home or if it's a rental. And it allows local municipalities to set a millionaire tax. It would be dollars $1 million in one and higher for any amount they want. If we tax just dollars $1 million in one and higher just in Milwaukee, it would bring in like $84 million a year. And that's huge. That would be enough to fix, you name it, the potholes, the libraries, the fire, right?
1: Maybe it would pay off some of these lawsuits we got against the PD. No.
0: Right? No. Well, I mean, you'd have to tax a lot more for that. One of the things I actually did at Milwaukee County was mandate that every department around budget time also bring in a list of all the times they've been sued and settled. And as it turns out, the Parks Department almost never chokes somebody out, right? And it really is just the Sheriff's Department. So along with being fiscally responsible comes accountability and understanding that lawsuits, against whether it's the Sheriff's Office or whether it's the Milwaukee Police, cost us not just morally but fiscally a ton of money.
1: Well, and then how would you go about casting legislation to deal with that on a state level for this district?
0: Thanks for asking. We also have a police accountability package that would do just that. And it would do really basic things like stopping police from being able to be fired from one department and then the next day go apply, in another department just across the border, which happens with alarming frequency, right? We had a police officer here in Milwaukee who killed three people on three different occasions and then found gainful employment out in Waukesha in the Waukesha Sheriff's Department. Things like that should not be happening, regardless of your take on if police should get more or less funding. Things like that just do a lot of harm, I think, to the profession generally and to our society.
1: And this, the safety issue, obviously, is number one for a lot of folks right now. Like, and how do you you can't necessarily legislate morality, as you're saying, but you have to have some kind of incentive for those groups to I guess, behave, or at the very mm-hmm. least understand what it is the model that they're supposed to be operating under is. Yeah, so it's a package. What else does that package do? Is it just kind of for police in general, or does it kind of broaden out to
0: Well, there's two different packages. We have, three kind of law enforcement related generally. One is a package related to privacy and all that.
1: Okay.
0: So what we see right now is a lot of, we see flock cameras, we see license plate readers and all that. This would either ban or put real significant restrictions on all those things. Then you have police accountability generally, and then you have that anti-ICE package, which would stop any law enforcement from wearing masks unless it's under a very specific set of circumstances, and they're for medical reasons, and would push back on kind of a lot of things in a lot of different ways. And none of these should be controversial, even for folks who are thinking of themselves as pro-police, because the police should not be using surveillance equipment in the way they are now. We've seen many cases where here in Milwaukee, we have individual officers using equipment to spy on exes or their, the people that they are infatuated with or obsessed with. And that just keeps happening. It's going to keep happening. That technology should not be used to spy on residents.
1: So flock cameras in the Milwaukee area are not a thing yet, or how are we doing with that?
0: We have flock cameras, yeah. I'm not going to be one of the people who tells you how much gold is in them, because you could cut them down and then go to a pawn shop and get the money for that. I think it's better handled through legislation.
1: Sure.
0: And just banning those, because they are, as you can probably predict, almost always rolled out in black and brown areas. The effect of that technology is really detrimental to those communities specifically, but it should be perceived as a threat to all of us.
1: Yeah.
0: There is no reason to be investing that much money and time in spying on our own people.
1: All right, so we've kind of gotten a lot of Wisconsin talk out, and we've definitely covered a few things politically speaking. What do you think it is that forces folks to run against you in primaries?
0: The establishment hates the fact that I don't like genocide. 2 years ago, that was a slightly more controversial thing. These days, they're not sending great candidates, right? They haven't been able to find anybody from Milwaukee to run against me. So they're finding folks from Madison, from North Dakota 2 years ago. And it is frustrating. I'd rather be spending my time trying to flip Wisconsin and making sure that it's a blue state, having to spend a lot of time in a primary in an already solidly blue district. We're 80% Democrat here. Is frustrating. I hope that they'll stop after this primary, I guess we'll see. But there's having folks run conservative Democrats. Mm-hmm. I think the folks that we've seen running, Bridget self-identified as a moderate over and over repeatedly until she came into our very progressive left-leaning district, is not a winning strategy here in the 19th Assembly District. We lean left. We are proudly progressive, and to put up a stream of conservative Democrats is not a winning strategy here.
1: Do you have, and I hesitate to ask, but it's also because this is a primary for District 19, but do you ever have ambitions to go beyond the seat that you're currently holding?
0: No. I mean, I am really excited to actually pass legislation, as, Democrats are all across Wisconsin when we have the trifecta. So my focus is on that. I obviously work very closely with future Governor Francesca Hong, and I'm really looking forward to helping her with that agenda and getting our agenda passed. I mean, we develop our legislation together as the Socialist Caucus within the larger Democratic Caucus in Madison. Mm-hmm. And this is going to be an exciting next couple of years.
1: All right. And then what would you do if you weren't in Assembly right now? What would be your gig?
0: I was a teacher before this, and as incredibly difficult as that was, and shout out to all the teachers out there, And it was difficult. My last year of teaching, the thing that pushed me into politics was having 44 students in my classroom at one point, in just one of my classes. And I think I was a fairly good teacher, but I was not an effective teacher to 44 students, because the way that I teach is wanting to understand the students' needs and know them as people. And 44 students by six classrooms is too many to do that to the extent that I wanted to. So I wanted to get into politics in order to reduce class sizes. And
1: what was the age range?
0: Oh, this was a high school class.
1: How do you get them to stop talking?
0: That's a big part of the effort. And you know, like,
1: how long does it take? Right.
0: And it takes a while. And frankly, the whole system there is messed up. The third Friday count means that after the third Friday of the school year, you don't just have, you know, the normal number of students in your classroom, but you have all these other students from, you know, private charter schools that have been kicked or counseled out that then come to the public system, come into my classroom, that have been traumatized by that experience, being kicked out of school, and then are also, you know, many weeks behind. And it's, I'm kind of talking myself out of this, but I would probably go back to the classroom and teach despite those conditions being so unfair and so brutal, both to teachers and to students.
1: All right. Well, I got to say, that's admirable that you were a teacher at the NPS. What school is it, by the way?
0: Well, I was a substitute for a long time, and then I was at something called the Professional Learning Institute on 24th and Wisconsin. We ended up closing because we were under-enrolled, basically, by all the private charter schools who were stealing our students away.
1: So you've probably got some strong opinions on private charter
0: schools. Do I? Yeah, then when you have me back, we'll talk about that, too.
1: I was going to say, definitely talk about that. I'm thankful that you were able to make it out today. Is there anything else you want to tell folks before we slow down here? Because I do have to play some Snowpeck. I have a segment that I have been working on.
0: Oh, understandably. No. That's good. No, thanks so much for having me and for the attention of this district. I know you were one of the few folks who gave both candidates a voice 2 years ago, and I appreciate you stepping in and doing that again.
1: Well, it's my honor. I think it's important for everybody to have a platform like this, and if I could have actually organized my time effectively enough to have all the gubernatorial candidates on, I would have done so. And I definitely would have started with the guy that was taking everybody's signs.
0: that would have been fun. We got all those back.
1: So what was the deal? Like, because he was grabbing Hong and he took some of yours.
0: Yeah. So he was grabbing my signs and Fran's, and then he wanted to hold him hostage until we denounced Zionism. And I was like, well, we're already doing that. And then it was like, well, he's going to hold him hostage until we push for legalized cannabis. And I said, bro, again, we're already doing that. And then I think his demand changed to everybody in Wisconsin is free. And to be fair, we're not all free yet, but he ended up throwing his signs on the curb. And a great volunteer, Jess, I think. Thank you, Jess. Picked those up for us and got them back to us.
1: That's wild. Yeah, I definitely would love to have him on at some point. I don't know how I would structure that interview, but then I'd have to offer equal time to everybody who he's running against. I think he's in two races.
0: He's running for a couple things.
1: Self-declared.
0: Yeah. Right-in, yeah.
1: Multiple races. I don't know if he's got any endorsements out there or anything. So anyway.
0: I haven't endorsed him yet. I have endorsed Fran Hong. Please vote for Francesca Hong on August 11th.
1: Again, River West Radio does not endorse any candidates for office. Yeah. We got to do these things. By the book, the FCC is clearly monitoring me. Secret Service already has my photo on file. Because
0: there's a windowless white van right outside. I'm assuming that's them.
1: That's got to be the painters. Right? Yeah, there's a lot of those in this neighborhood, actually. That's the strange and funny part about it all. But yeah, Secret Service does have my photo because we're in a Pacifica affiliate. And when we had the RNC here, I was boarding, and I actually was a field reporter for the Pacifica network. And I went down and interviewed some folks at a couple of the rallies and stuff. And I joined the march around the RNC.
0: Oh,
1: yeah. And that was like maybe the hottest day that year.
0: Oh,
1: do you remember?
0: Yeah. No, that was brutal. I was out there legal observing.
1: So we get these heat domes every so often over this area, but it still stays kind of nice, relatively speaking. Yeah. Knock on wood here on the east side of Milwaukee and everything. So thanks again for coming in. And like, I wish you and Rigid all the luck in the world for the next primary that's coming up. And if someone could give you the name of the Republican primary candidate,
0: I think it's Andy Mansky
1: that's for governor, but not
0: for governor. It's Yasmin Outlaw.
1: Yasmin Outlaw. Is that the only Republican running?
0: Yes. And normally Republicans don't run in this very blue district. So I'm actually kind of excited to have a general primary.
1: Okay.
0: So.
1: Yeah, that definitely, whoever slides into the next role, we'll probably have Outlaw on as well.
0: Nice.
1: And we'll see what happens. All right, thanks, Ellen. We're gonna go listen to some Sigmund Snowpeck cassette here. We are working through this thing one track at a time. I never listened to this entire album, and I don't even know what's next. It's Living Out Loud off of First Band on the Moon from 1981. It is Snowpeck. And again, thank you to Ryan, not Tom, Ryan Clancy. and
0: thanks for having me.
1: And Bridget Maniacci.
0: I think it's, is it Maniacci or Maniacci?
1: Maniacci.
0: Perfect.
1: I think. Yeah. All right. I'm doing my best here, people. I'm not good with names, but we are good with Snowpeck. Here we go.

All right. My thanks to Ryan Clancy and Bridget Manicini. Maniachi. My gosh. Bridget Maniachi and Ryan Clancy, my guests today here on River West Radio, WXRW 104.1 LPFM. My name's Keechee the Brewmeister, and the weather's outside today, so enjoy it. And here's a little Dire Straits.

It's a mystery to me. The game commences for the usual fee, plus expenses, confidential information. It's in a diary. This is my investigation. It's not a public inquiry.

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Hello, Milwaukee, and hello, River West. You are tuned into WXRW River West Radio, and this is the News Hole. I'm your host, Eric, and we are going to be talking about, as we are wont to do, issues of media literacy. How do we, as human beings on this planet, use media and technology in a way that doesn't destroy us and bring us into fascism? We haven't figured it out yet, but, you know, we're working on it. At least I am. I'm joined today by nobody. I'm by myself, which is okay. I am very used to hearing myself speak and hearing my inner monologue, but now I get to share it with all of you. But, you know, my various co-hosts and partners are all doing other things today, and so you get unfiltered Eric today, which, you know, hopefully is right up your alley. Hopefully you're fine with that. I'm happy with it. I got a great topic to talk about, so I'm hoping you will hang out with me for the next hour or so and consider the questions that I have for us to raise and or I have raised for us to consider. And that question is about election season. You know, so we are once again in election season, the perpetual cycle of elections that we have here, in which we stressfully elect new leaders to ignore all of our demands and needs. We're you know, that moment is upon us again. So I wanted to talk about the Wisconsin governor's race in particular. We've been talking, you know, AJ and I and other people who we have on the News Hole will regularly talk about politics, electoral politics, and you know, we attempt and try to do so from the perspective of you know, libertarian leftist or libertarian socialist minded people who fall within, you know, a spectrum of evolving spectrum of politics. And so, you know, we're sort of always running up against this perpetual problem of trying to figure out how we engage in a system in which electoral politics exists, but for which we also understand its limitations, you know, meaning, you know, I'm of the mind, and I made this argument on the show, you know, many times, and a lot of my community organizing work revolves around this general principle, which is, you know, the media has convinced us that the only way to help ourselves and save ourselves is through voting for somebody. And that's proven to be a really disastrous assumption to rely upon, and dangerous for a lot of different reasons, but one of which being that it simply isn't effective, right? It doesn't work. If we as a group of humans on this planet nominate a group of representatives to govern us, it's a recipe for disaster, because then what do we do in the meantime? And the answer to that is we entertain ourselves, or we work for bosses ourselves to death, or both of those things, right? We don't really take part in the you know, the activities of governing and democratically deciding how we're going to live, right? We abdicate that responsibility to somebody else so that we can engage in leisure. Well, what does that leisure activity actually look like? You know, it's mostly work and media consumption. So, you know, that's a real problem, because that's not really living. You know, that's not living our lives if all we do is work and then go home and make a bunch of content through, you know, consuming media. For millionaires, right? That's basically working all the time. Anyway, you know, this I'm on my soapbox about how much we work, and I'm preaching to the choir, I'm sure. You know, but the issue comes back to the fact that, like, so much of our day is spent in ways that are, we are left believing that there's nothing that we can do about it, or that the reason that it's like that is because something went awry the last time we voted. Right. And if we just do it right the next time, we'll finally get this thing nailed down. Right. So, in other words, like, part of my logic, part of my philosophy about this is that it's kind of irrational to assume that this is ever going to work right, or rather that it's not working exactly the way it's supposed to right now. Right. You know, any one of those assumptions could be correct. So, that doesn't mean, you know, that I completely abdicate responsibility for taking part in the democratic processes that do exist, however imperfect that they are. But you have to start from the position that these are imperfect, that they are problematic. And when you start from that position, you accept that as a reality as an adult, then you can at least conclude, well, we shouldn't expect this very, very imperfect thing to be able to help us.
you know, beyond whatever its limitations are. And, you know, that's to me a frightening thought, or at least it was, but it's a very liberating thought too, because, you know, then you start to accept that nobody's coming to save you. Nobody's coming to help you, right? Nobody's going to get elected and fix this for anybody, you know? And that is a harrowing thought, but it's also a reminder that things can get better, and that the only way that they're going to get better is if you, the person listening to this, watches less media, is on social media less, and out in your communities more, working less at your job, spending more time in your community to the extent that it's possible, right? That's what has to happen, you know? So that doesn't mean, again, that like politicians play no role in this, right? Obviously they do. But what I'm

you know, how, like, when you look back at that moment, that's what I'm saying is, like, that's what happens to us when we filter all of our desires and wants, all of our politics through electoralism. We're like, well, of course we would love to have, you know, universal health care, but we can't ever get it because, you know, of the lobbyists or because of the Republicans or because of the Electoral College or because of the Supreme Court. You can name any number of things of reasons, legitimate reasons, mind you, why we can't have that thing. But it doesn't actually matter because the takeaway message is you can't have it that way, right? That's what you have to accept. It doesn't matter if you're right or wrong. It doesn't matter. If you're walking around all the time saying it should be this way, we should be able to do that, it should, you're just setting yourself up for disappointment. Of course we should have it better than we do. No doubt. Who disagrees with that? Nobody. So if that's the basis of your politics, well, then no wonder things are terrible, right? The basis of your politics is that these politicians should be listening to us because they should not be beholden to capitalist money, right? No doubt, of course. You know, like tell everybody on earth something we don't know. That doesn't mean anything, right? Because it doesn't do anything about changing it. And part of it explains the problem, right? Which is that you can't actually do anything to change it because the system is so hopelessly corrupted. So that means that you have to be realistic about what you expect that thing to be able to do. And therefore, we start to put our energy and time and efforts into other places where we feel we might be able to actually do some good, right? And that means, you know, drastically narrowing our focus to the communities that we actually touch. So, you know, this is all, I'm going to return to this point in a couple of minutes when we talk a little bit about what, you know, the issue of the day is, in specific, you know, in particular, the you know, the governor's race. But I'm going to return to this issue of, you know, reminding us that there are limitations to electoral politics. You know, so if you're paying attention to, you know, the governor's race, you would probably know that, who was it? David Crowley, county executive, dropped out of the race for governor this week or yesterday or the day before, something like that, and had endorsed... you know, what's the name? Sarah Rodriguez, the lieutenant governor. And, you know, you're a listener. You might be wondering, oh, that's disappointing, you know, because Francesca Hong is doing so well, right? And is getting a lot of press and is speaking, you know, in ways that are resonating a lot with young voters, right? Younger people. So, you know, again, this, for the record, you know, like, I don't believe that Fran Hong or anybody else is going to make or break the state of Wisconsin, right? I don't think politicians have that power, you know. So, you know, again, my overarching argument here is that we should focus less on the governor and the assembly and the state and all that and focus more on what we can do in our actual communities. But to the degree that this is going to have an impact on us for the next couple of years, it's important enough to pay attention to what is happening, right? And so, you know, the fact that there are, you know, members of the Democratic Party in Wisconsin who are, you know, dropping away, which is normal, you know, this kind of happens. But the reason I want to raise this is because, you know, you should focus on what the arguments are that are emerging, right? Because the ultimate issue here is that we tend to believe that the Democratic Party is a more democratic, lower, you know, small d Democratic Party. That's a hard thing to say. The Democratic Party is more democratic as a party, right? That's very confusing. But that they're, let's say they're not as authoritarian, they're more transparent, you know, than the Republican Party. You know, I think maybe people would have believed this a couple of years ago, but, you know, during, you know, everybody saw what happened to Bernie Sanders. Basically, what happens to politicians when they are socialists and they are trying to occupy any space within the Democratic Party. You know, and again, for the record, I don't believe that the Democratic Party is ever going to really let its left flank take over control of it. Maybe they're able to grasp control and hold the levers or wield, you know, some power within it. But overwhelmingly, I find that to be a very dubious long-term project. And I'm going to talk to you a little bit about why that's the case if you're not already familiar. Because some of you may be thinking like, oh, well, you know, there's nothing wrong with this, you know, blah, blah, blah. But I want to point out something about, you know, the David Crowley exit from this race. He basically was like, I'm stepping away from this race because I think it's important that we beat, you know, Tom Tiffany in December. Right. So, OK, that's a subtle message. You know, we

0: can accept that, like, okay, you know, maybe this person is dropping out for party unity, you know, and that, you know, if that is the case, I have a strong objection to that in general, right? I don't think as you know, people in a democracy, we should be like dropping out of the race because we're afraid of harming whoever it is that goes up against the opponent in the next election, right? Do you see how that's anti-democratic? You know what I mean? Like, we as citizens need, and we're told in a democracy, we get the full range of opinions that are available, right? And so if you are a politician in the Democratic Party and you disagree with somebody else, then you're supposed to be able to advocate for your position. You're supposed to argue for it, right? And voters are going to decide who is most electable then, and that's how democracy is supposed to work. You know, so when you have members of the party doing this, kind of signaling this, you should be skeptical about this, right? This is not a good sign. And the argument they're always going to use is like, well, we, you know, it's more important that we beat the opponent. Really? Then what, right? Why is it that, like, again, this is the way that the party mentality trickles down to the rest of us, and then we start to adopt the party line rather than citizens, voters, who are subject to the rule of these parties, right? So I want you, political party, to explain your position, right? I don't want you to be like, well, we're not actually going to debate it because that could endanger our chances in November. And it's more important to beat the opponent in November than it is to give you, the potential voters, a full exposed discussion and debate about what we're going to do if you actually elect these people, right? And so it's not an innocuous thing that's happening when these kinds of things happen, right? And so the fact that they are undermining our own democratic processes right before our eyes and telling us it's for our own good, right? Because people on like Facebook and whatever will go online and be like, yeah, no, this is good. This is smart. You should be doing this. You know, like, it's more important to beat Trump. It's more important to beat the Republicans than anything else. You know, but when has that not been true for us, right? When has that not been the case in America, that it's been more important to beat the Republicans than to have a full discussion about the Democratic Party's politics, right? The answer to that is never, not in my lifetime, you know? It's always been this way, where we can't have a discussion about it, because if we do, we might create a weakness in our candidate going up against the Republicans. The weakness of Democratic candidates is their fear, their cowardice. It's this. This is why they are terrible. This is why they can't beat Republicans, right? Because they're so afraid of standing up for what they believe in or identifying what it is that they believe in and then standing on that business. So at the very least, I this is why I like the socialist candidates around the country, is because at the very least, they stand on that business. They go out and they say, I know that you're going to try to red bait us, which we're going to talk about red baiting in a second if you're not familiar. But I know you're going to, you know, straitjacket us in the communist language, right? And you're going to make everybody scared of Soviet-style breadlines. But these people know that they have to go out there and make the case to people, to voters anyways, in spite of that that significant hurdle, right? In spite of that, you know, that logistical and rhetorical barricade that they have to overcome. And so, you know, for that reason alone, I am willing to offer some praise to these people, because it's not easy to do, right? It's not easy to sell people on socialism when you have to basically explain what it is, what you're talking about, right? Which is like Bernie Sanders has made clear is like, you know, like Nordic style social democracies, you know, not Soviet style communist bloc living, but like social democracies in which you have a high tax rate, but then those taxes are used to provide really high quality services to people, right? And so, you know, not everybody wants that. I get that. But I think that I think a vast majority of young people in America want that, especially because of what we've been living with its inverse, its opposite for so long, right? Like, clearly, this is not a better alternative to that. And we're going to talk about that, you know, that in a second. So that's the kind of framework that I want to talk about first in the fact that Crowley and others are dropping out, right? Like, so Crowley basically said, like, y'all should get behind Sarah Rodriguez, and, you know, Mandela Barnes was upset about this, saying that, you know, he wants to stay in the race and he's got the best chance of winning. And of course, Fran Hong was like, you know, this is ridiculous. And I'm going to explain why she made that argument in a second. It's probably, I mean, maybe it's already apparent to you why, you know, she would make that argument. The simple reason being is the electability argument that is that kind of underpins what Crowley is saying here and what the other people in the Democratic establishment are saying about Fran Hong in basically the same way that Democratic establishment candidates and leaders say the same thing about Mamdani in New York or, you know, the socialists who have won in Colorado and other places, which is about electability. So you might be saying, what is electability? So, you know, so Lieutenant Governor Sarah Rodriguez makes the claim that it is too important to risk having a candidate with this kind of baggage. So we're going to talk about the dog whistles here, basically, of how the mass media and how politicians utilize anti-socialist, anti-left dog whistles in political discussions, in advertising, and in campaigns in order to create a rhetorical barricade, a barrier that makes it very, very unlikely or difficult for voters to to move along and vote for a socialist candidate, even though they very often agree, right? And this is like the Democratic Party's bread and butter, right? This is what they do better than anybody. This is why I don't like the Democrats. This is why I'm not a Democrat, right? For this reason, because this strategy is so disgusting, so overtly gross, but they still continue to use it because it's their only strategy, right? Because at the end of the day, it is more important for the Democratic Party to keep socialists and left flank at bay than, like, they share that desire with Republicans, right? And in that regard, this is why it is such a dangerous thing, because the tools that they use to undermine left voices in the mass media are right out of the playbook of the conservatives. They're exactly the same. Right. In fact, if it wasn't for conservative voices in the media, then red baiting wouldn't work. So red baiting is basically when you accuse somebody of being a communist or a closet communist or a secret socialist or, you know, a hater of democracy or a Soviet spy. It's all kind of the same. Right. It's like this idea that there's this red menace secretly working to undermine capitalism, as if capitalism works so great and you need spies to undermine it. Like, my God, it's the worst system we've ever devised. It's so unbelievably unstable, right? Like, the idea that you need Soviet spies to undermine this thing is just ridiculous, right? Laughable. But, you know, whatever. It's effective nonetheless, and that's really what we're talking about here. So that's what red baiting is, right? So it's when you're able to basically argue that, like, this is the slippery slope that leads to communism, and, you know, our American psyche has been inundated by generations of anti-communist propaganda in our media, so that this generates a very real, palpable fear in people, right? And, you know, so ask yourself why the Democrats would want to do this. What purpose does it serve the Democrats, you know, to cut off the left flank of their political coalition, you know, their so-called big tent? Well, you know, you could look to Sarah Rodriguez and her credentials and the credentials of some of the other folks running for office versus Francesca Hong to get a better sense of why this is the case. And I've said this many, many times on the News Hole, and you're going to hear it again. The Democrats are not your friends. And the reason is because the Democrats are your bosses, right? The people who, like, are the liberals in our community who are like, oh, I'm just going to, you know, I'm running this small business and, you know, sure, it's, you know, I'm cutthroat to my employees, but, like, that's just the way, you know, it's got to be, you know. You just have to accept that that's the way that, you know, we make money. Sarah Rodriguez was a former nurse manager, right? So she was, you know, a nurse for a little while and then went into management, right? So she became the boss. She became the person whose job it was to essentially argue and advocate on behalf of the employer against workers, against unionized workers, right? So, you know, they weren't unionized where she was working, I don't believe. But had they been, right, then her position would have been on the opposite side of the union. So this is one of the, you know, this is the tricky, slippery way that the Democrats like to avoid culpability for this, because they like to speak to union workers, right? They like to speak the language of the working class. But these people are not of our class, right? I want to make that very clear. Francesca Hong is. And again, this is not an endorsement to go vote for her. I frankly don't care who you vote for. Again, because I don't think it's actually going to matter. But you can actually look at Francesca Hong as a single mother and a chef, right, working in restaurants versus a manager of a healthcare system, right, to understand that there's very clear class differences between these two politicians. And it matters in what kinds of policies they will support, right? So this is not an innocuous difference. You know, the people, the establishment Democrats who are now coalescing around the lieutenant governor in this race realize that if they're going to beat Hong, they have to have a single candidate, right? And they want a candidate that can mirror as many of her her strengths as possible, right? Hong's strengths, that is. And so that's one of the reasons why the lieutenant governor is an appealing candidate. You know, all the candidates in the race have, you know, for a party like, you know, or for a race, excuse me, like the governor's race, they all have appropriate credentials, you know, more or less. So the issue is not who is going to, you know, create the conditions in Wisconsin that are best for workers moving forward. No. None of the establishment candidates would ever make an argument like that. Their argument is we have to beat Tom Tiffany. We have to beat the Republicans. We have to stop Trumpism, right? And so when we're like, hey, are you going to actually advocate for workers? Like, what would happen if, you know, teachers' unions were to go on strike, right? What would be your position? Would you force those workers to go back to work? Or would you, you know, advocate for the rights of those workers? You know, I don't trust a manager, right? I don't trust the boss to side with workers, especially public sector workers, on this issue. Right. This is not, of course, to say that I believe that Hong as governor would either. Right. Because, again, I generally don't trust politicians of any kind. And I think it's in our best interest for none of us to ever trust them. Right. If we are going to do things like advocate for our kids in our community through strong teachers unions, it should be regardless of who is the governor. Right. The governor stands on the opposite side of any of us who are doing that kind of work. Right. So if we are trying to advocate for kids in our communities through a teachers union, the governor, regardless of their political party, regardless of who it is, stands in opposition to that, right? They have to, because their job is to try to represent, you know, the entire state and to try to balance everything, right? And to try to create coalitions that make it so that, okay, let's try to find a way to make it so that the teachers unions are happy and, you know, this other group of people who are standing against the teachers, let's make sure they're happy, right? You know, this is so much of what political democracy looks like, which is everybody gets nothing that they need or want, because there's always a group of very powerful people who ensure that workers, you know, black and brown people, single mothers, that these people don't get the things that they need to survive, right? Because that will be expensive, right? It would be expensive for them, or at least they think it would be. And so, you know, the Democratic Party does not want its party to be controlled by the likes of us. You know, people on the left, people who don't care about capitalism, who don't care about money, right? Who don't believe that the state as it currently functions is worth preserving or protecting just because it has, you know, this kind of ideological history, right? I want things that are going to work. I want things that are going to make people's lives better, right? So that's what I care about. That's what I focus on. And there's lots of people like me, you know what I mean? Who you know, aren't in here advocating for violent overthrow, right? Like, what would be the point of that? You know, here's what I advocate that we do. We stop paying attention to the politicians to the degree that we can, and we start creating the things in our communities that they were supposed to deliver to us. We build them ourselves so that they can never take them away from us. That's what I think we should do in the long and the short of it, right? So that means creating organizations and structures and putting them in place and building networks. This will take a long time. You know, this is a long-term project for us, right? But we should start small in our communities, right, in our neighborhoods, in our parks, and in our schools, and start to build this network up, right? Flexing the muscle that have grown atrophied over the years so that we get out in our communities and start talking more to our neighbors, right? We stop walking by people in our community who are experiencing homelessness or addiction, and we start helping them, right? We stop caring about our jobs and our Netflix shows and our money, and instead start putting our time into our communities. And the more that we do that, the more that we serve our communities, the less ability that these ghouls have to weaponize these political tools against us, right? So that should be the ultimate goal, is to make it so that at the end of the day, it doesn't matter who is in the governor's office, because those people can only help us. They can't harm us. That's my ultimate goal. That's my mission, right? You can only help us. You can never harm us. You can't take away food. You can't take away our water. You can't take away our housing and our healthcare. We have to figure out a way to do that for ourselves so that the government's only ability, the corporation's only ability, is to provide us with help, things that we want, things that we need, things that we tell them, and never the things that can hurt us. Because that's what the government does now, right? They adjudicate all the things that we need for survival, our free time, right? They tell us how much we can work, how we get our health care, how much we can have to pay to live places and travel, right? Like, that's what I'm talking about, right? That's what autonomy means, right? Like, I don't care if the government has those powers, right? If they were sharing them freely with citizens in a way that was equal and fair, but they've never done that, you know? And while I would love to be able to vote that into existence, I'm not convinced I could ever do that, or any of us could ever do that. So we have to arrive at an alternative plan. And that means, you know, trying to figure out ways to, at the very least, like, you know, things like food, housing, healthcare, how do we give the basic necessities of those things to each other in our community, right? And then we can think about transportation, education, and so on, right? We start small and build. That's what the news hole is about. You know, this doesn't have to be a scary project. You know, it doesn't have to be a scary endeavor. It is a little scary at first, I think, accepting that, you know, these are the conditions that we're in and nobody's coming to help us. But, you know, once that is something that we accept, things get a little bit easier. And then you start to look to the members of your community, and you start to put the effort into helping them, serving them, that will actually, you know, help us help ourselves in the long run. You know, I'm reminded of, I mentioned this, I think, on the last show, right? I was reading that book, Service Berry, and, you know, I keep thinking about this statement about the fact that they, you know, they asked this indigenous person where he stores his meat, and he says he stores his extra meat in his brother's belly, right? And I love this because it illustrates two things. One, that the food has to be eaten now, right? Share with the people around you now, today, right? Give what you have today. And the reason why it's a good thing to do that is because that is like long-term storage, right? You share with the people in your community, and then tomorrow when you need of them, they will give to you, right? And we have to start living by that principle, testing it and working it and flexing it so that we can rely on it and trust it in the way that we've come to trust the government. And we can. I would much rather trust any of you, right? And I'm sure the case is maybe not for everybody, but plenty of you would rather trust me than the state. You should. I'm a very nice guy. Okay. So let me move on now. So I've gotten through this reminder that, you know, our system is set up to build trust in a system that should not be and ought not be trusted. But without a viable alternative, we're stuck with no solution. And that's why, you know, that's what I try to advocate for on this show, is building that new community, right? That new form of existence and democracy where we can meet each other's needs. And slowly but surely, you know, the fear that the state has had to impose on us starts to lessen. We feel a lot less alone and more connected to each other. You know, but I want to push back, because I know that there's somebody out there right now who is listening to this who is persuaded by the electability argument. You know, and this is so annoying to me. I'm sorry. I'm sorry if, you know, my listener, I just called you annoying. But it's a kind of ugly lie to me that our primary focus has to be not letting things get worse. You know, like, that is a logical fallacy, right? Because if that's the case, you can see how that would get us into exactly the situation we're in right now, right? Which is, we have a terrible, dangerous politician wielding power to harm our community, right? 57 neighbors were abducted between June 29th and July 1st. 37 were abducted the week before that, right? So these are serious issues, right? These are serious things happening in our community, right? And so being able to protect ourselves from them, from these things, requires us to be able to take a serious approach to how this problem exists, right? And what can we actually do about solving it, right? You know, I'm not convinced, you know, that just electing another politician, either at the federal level or the state level, is going to do much for us, right? When we have no ability to control what these people do once they become elected, right? They're the ones who then sell to us by saying the same thing over and over again. Hey, if you don't support this terrible healthcare policy, then the Republicans are going to win and then it'll be worse. So then we're like, oh, okay, well, I guess we'll vote for Obama. And they're like, he's deporting people, putting kids in cages, starting wars, right? And we're like, hey, man, that's, you're not supposed to be doing those things. You're the Democrat. And they're like, yeah, but, you know, if you say those things out loud, then that's what's going to give rise to the Republicans, right? And so it's always this fear that we can't expect our politicians to act better than the Republicans, right? Because if we ask them to do that, if we expect them to do that, they can always just say, hey, why are you criticizing me? You want a Republican? You want the Trump again? Right? It's always the same argument. And it means that we never, ever imagine that we could have anything better. And so I say, fine, lean into that. You can never have anything better by voting. But you can have a lot better by working, by getting into your communities and doing the work ourselves. Things can get better here. And I am a strong advocate that if we do this, right, if we believe that it can be done and start to do it, we will start to see these results. And we are, I think, starting to see many of these results in the community. You know, I volunteer at Jackson Park a lot. And, you know, I've lived in and around the South Side most of my life, with the exception, you know, a couple of rare exceptions. And I've never seen Jackson Park in my life, since I was a little kid, this active with people, you know, constantly utilizing the park from sun up to sundown. They just did, like, you know, they put in new pickleball courts, and they're like, you know, there's going to be, you know, they're going to be like dredging out the river and or the creek in the back and you know, taking out the pond. But there's a sort of palpable sense in our communities that people know that they have to get out and do things, that they have to be around each other, right? That they have to be looking at each other and seeing each other because it matters, right? For some reason, we know that inherently and intuitively, our failure to spend time around each other is having an impact on us, right? And we can't exactly know and say what that thing is all the time, but we know that we feel better, right, when we push back against it. Okay, sorry. Just need to get some water. All right. So, you know, the other thing I wanted to mention too about the governor's race is, you know, and I did mention this in a very, very early episode of the News Hole, which is that, you know, in Milwaukee, when we had a socialist mayor for many years, the Democratic Party and the Republican Party in Milwaukee ran a unity candidate, right? So they put together a candidate who could reasonably fit within either party. So I want to pause there for a second and just think about how often that has happened in our lifetimes or in the, you know, the history of this country. Let's say since 1950, in which this is basically, you know, what people argued was the case with Eisenhower, right? Who, you know, basically because of his, you know, his D-Day sort of fame and popularity from the, you know, the Normandy invasion in World War II, you know, he was popular in the United States, and basically anybody, whoever he decided to, whatever party he decided to run under, he was going to be a shoo-in, right? He was going to be a winner. And reasonably, his politics could have easily fit within the Democratic Party, the Republican Party of the 1950s, you know. And there have been many politicians who have switched parties, right? There have been many politicians who were in one party in their younger years and then another in the other party in their later years, including Donald Trump, right, who used to claim to be a member of the Democratic Party and pro-choice and these other things. And then, you know, later years when he realizes he could be president by apprehending the Republican Party's ideological apparatus, he just did that, right, and weaponized that in a very easy way. We think about guys like Joe Lieberman or Tulsi Gabbard, right, people who have been in the Democratic Party and then switched or from one to the other, right? The reason that this happens is because those parties have a significant amount of overlap. In other words, the very, very far right side of the Republican Party, you know, you can imagine this as a picture, and then the very, very far right side of the Democratic Party is fully within the center of the right. You know what I mean? So there are, you know, centrist and conservative Democrats, who could easily be Republicans, moderate, let's call them moderate Republicans, blue state Republicans, whatever that stuff means. You know, and here's why that is a thing, right? Here's why you have all these politicians in Wisconsin, in the Democratic Party, advocating for this. Because they also are basically fighting with the Republicans for who gets to hold the levers of the capitalist machine and which groups of people then get to make money from this system. You know, this is... It's not as though, I mean, none of you are naive enough, I'm sure, to believe that if the Democrats got into power, that they would fundamentally restructure the power dynamics so that it was more democratic to people, right? Get rid of the Electoral College, for example, get rid of the Senate, you know. These kinds of things are built into, like, oh, we have to keep the filibuster because it protects our bipartisan nature. I mean, get real, right? Like, grow up. Peter Pan. We're serious. We're being serious here, right? You think that in any point in America, right? Specifically, let's call it the last 40 years, that the filibuster in the Senate has been used as anything designed to make sure that, like, one party isn't running away with all of the power, right? The people who decide policy in the Senate and elsewhere are more or less just the corporations who buy and pay for those people to run for office, right? So it's ultimately the donors that decide who runs for office, what those people are allowed to say, what they're allowed to get away with doing. It's not up to us, the voters, right? And it's not even up to those politicians per se. A good example of this, I was just, you know, maybe some of you heard about this, Rahm Emanuel. Oh, man, I wish AJ was here. AJ loves dunking on Rahm Emanuel, former mayor of Chicago, union buster, chief of staff or something like that for Obama. I forgot. He had a lot of other, you know, he's been around. He also hates Netanyahu, Israel's prime minister. So they have some disagreements. But anyways, the point of this whole story is that Rahm Emanuel went to Israel and basically was like signaled to them that the Democratic Party going forward was going to have to take a very different stance for support of Israel in light of its war in Gaza. And so they're like, you know, you're not allowed to just kind of do a genocide and then nobody pays attention to it. And even if he disagrees, right, like Rahm Emanuel or other members of the Democratic Party, you know, the variability, many people in the Democratic Party have a significantly more pro-Zionist, pro-Israel position than people on the left flank of the Democratic Party. This is, you know, understood. It's actually true of many people in the Republican Party, too, as it turns out. But for, you know, for a stalwart, you know, Democratic politician from the machine, from the centrist, to go forward and say that the Democrats are no longer going to be able to... you know, to support Israel in the way that they had been before, right? That signals, I think, an important shift. Now, whether or not they're going to do any of that stuff, right, is yet to be seen. Whether or not they'll be held accountable for any of the atrocities committed, we can all understand probably not. But it does signal the shift in how they have to move that political party in another direction. And this is part of the reason why is people like Fran Hong, right, who are able to... or Mamdani, for that matter, right, or any of the other socialist candidates who, again, have different positions on things around the country, right, like things like Israel and Palestine, on, you know, public transportation, on education and all these things. But broadly speaking, you know, these different politicians and candidates have a way of speaking about these issues that are far more appealing to community-focused voters in the United States, right? So in other words, for the people who are already started to sort of reject the idea that these politicians are going to save us, that's part of the reason why I think a lot of these like DSA candidates are winning, is because I think that there's this element that is, I'm trying to think if I can find an example of this, this is what the politicians are going to do, right? This is what they should be doing. You know, Mamdani had this kind of joke about this where he's like, you know, I'm just going to turn off like the, you know, the cruelty machine, right? It's like, you don't have to hurt people. You can just make your government help and be helpful, right? Rather than trying to figure out a way to help people by hurting, you know, somebody else. This is the kind of thing where it's like, and members of the community are going to also find ways to improve the lives of their own community members, right, through their own grassroots work and through their own networking. And I think this has to be the way that we do it, right, is politicians should not be able to determine or even set the expectations for what we are allowed to have, right? To me, that's a fundamental issue of democracy. You should be able to say, we want this thing. And I don't want any politician to come forward and say, the best we can do is this. Because that's what a boss says, right? And again, like one of the reasons I like to use this metaphor is I want you to think about your political system like your work environment, because it's far more close to your work environment than to a democracy. And you can't see me, but I'm using scare quotes. Because like you can tell your boss, hey, I want a raise. And they're like, the best I can do is nothing. And then you're like, okay, well, I need healthcare, so I guess I will keep doing this. Or, you know, I don't know, find an alternative. It's the same with your democracy, right? We're like, we want non-rapist, non-Zionist, non-capitalist politicians, people who like just, you know, want to help us improve our communities. And they're like, the best we can do is this union-busting billionaire. And we're like, oh, okay. Well, that seems like a lot of those in the Democratic Party, right? And so, you know, this brings us back to the central question that I want you to think about when you're interrogating politicians or what they are saying to you is do not fall victim to the electability argument because it's just a scare tactic, right? Then again, it doesn't matter who you vote for. All I'm saying is don't fall for that, right? And it doesn't matter which politician it comes from, right? Because, you know, Tom Tiffany, as a matter of fact, and somewhat ironically, is making the exact same argument, even though he doesn't have any real competition in this race. You know, the Democratic Party would also like it if there was no serious competition. Right? They would like the exact same situation that Tom Tiffany is in, which is why they're all coalescing around Rodriguez and encouraging everybody else to drop out so that the hope is that they can beat Hong quickly or easily and then, you know, go against Tom Tiffany, right? So it's exactly the same thing. The thorn in the side is always people like Hong or Mamdani, right, who have the audacity to say, I know that voters want something different than what you're offering, right? And I can provide it, or I can at least speak to it, right? I can't fix or solve everything, but like, I'm not going to pretend that the only thing I can do is not be a Republican, right? I don't know how to make Democrats understand that this is going to fail again. It will fail every time. I actually think that Hong is going to mop the floor. I think that she's likely to take the nomination because, again, she's much more genuine than any of these other politicians. And this is a crisis that the Democrats encountered in the last election cycle, clearly didn't learn their lesson, is when you focus on electability, all that voters see is a con, right? Full stop, it's never going to work. All that they see is a slippery politician who cares more about appearing non-threatening to conservative white voters than to actually giving us what we have told you for 1,000 times we need, right? So this is why if you push out people like Hong, right, the left flank of the Democratic Party, and put in these centrist boss candidates, you know, people whose politics are clearly jeopardized by their you know, refusal to support Palestine or these other issues that they've just not, you know, the fact that they're bosses and millionaires or have been part of the Democratic apparatus for many, many years, right? If you put these people up, then voters immediately recognize that you're not serious about giving us, you're not listening, right? Maybe that's the best way to put it. You're just not listening. And it doesn't, of course, mean that everybody has to vote for Hong, right? It means that you have to have a serious showing of her position, right? You have to take seriously what she is saying. You have to try to engage those voters. And if you don't, then you should expect to lose. And therein lies the problem, is that they can see that the writing is on the wall, that they're going to lose. And rather than accepting that their position is no longer popular enough to win, they instead conspire, right? They instead try to coronate a politician, a candidate, just like they did with Harris, and that blew up in everyone's face, right? They try to do the same thing, right? Is to say like, well, no, we're gonna figure this out in the back room. We don't want to make anything too public because then we give fodder to the Republicans, and it's more important, of course, that we beat the Republicans than have a democratic, open, transparent process, right? So, you know, I know that this sounds like I'm endorsing Hong, and that's not what I'm doing, but, you know, it's hard for me to have this conversation when what I'm trying to say is like, oh my God, like what they're doing to Hong is so unfair and so transparent, and it's gonna blow up in their face. You know, that it's, and frankly, I actually don't care. I think Hong is actually probably a strong enough candidate to, you know, to weather any electability worries that they have, right? I think electability is a construction of centrists, right? Because they only see political terms in the framework of beating the opponent, right? And beating the Republican. And so their goal is to try to capture more of what they consider to be the important electorate. And, you know, part of this is really offensive to me as well, because it makes these assumptions about Black and brown voters, right? And voters in the community, about what they want. The Democratic Party does this all the time, where they're like, well, what, for example, think about what does these centrist candidates, who are they meant to appeal to? I know you're saying it in your head, if not out loud, right? They want these candidates because they appeal to rural white voters, right? And they've said this many times. You can read any of the articles that are circulating about Francesca Hong. Wisconsin Examiner has one. PBS has one. WISN has one, right? Go and read those articles. And they all basically say the same thing, right? That the worry is that, well, I like what Hong is saying. I think this all makes sense. I think she's an accomplished person, and she has a great narrative, and she has great ideas. But, and there it is, the but some, you know, is that really going to play well in conservative, you know, counties in Wisconsin? And I have concluded, you know, I'm being facetious here. This is my, you know, liberal voter voice. I have concluded that it's not going to play well with those voters. What evidence for that, I don't know. But for that reason, I'm going to go with the safe candidate, the conservative candidate, the one who is more Republican, so she or he can appeal to those voters. Right? This is the stupidity. I'm sorry, the irrationality of this argument. It is stupid. I'm sorry. I meant it when I said it. It doesn't make any sense. Right? You can see how it always lets the opponent pick your candidate then. Right? You know, because you're always like, well, I just got to beat the Republicans. And the Republicans pick the craziest white supremacists they can find. You're like, well, we got to appeal to their voters. So, you know, we can't have people of color, or, you know, we can't have people saying, you know, we should have a $20 minimum wage or a rent freeze or universal health care or any of these things. Right. We can't, because it doesn't appeal to the voters that we don't, you know. And here's the other thing is, it's not as though you go out there and you try to sell them on these ideas. You know, this is another frustration I have, is like, rather than complaining that Francesca Hong's and socialist ideas for liberal democracy or socialist democracies are good but not sellable to conservatives, why don't you just try harder? Try harder to sell it, right? Because you know what? I'm not buying union busting. I'm not voting for politicians whose support for organized labor is not clear as day, far clearer than Sarah Rodriguez's, right? So that's the trade-off that you all have to start to make, those of us in our community who are making this argument that, you know, electability is all that matters, right? If you didn't learn the last time, you know, the lesson with Donald Trump last time, you know, maybe this next time will be the time that the lesson sticks. But nobody's going to be voting for electability anymore, right? Because we're already living through Donald Trump. Right, we're already living through what happens when you put your values ahead of electoral convenience, right? When you go through an electoral system like this and you attempt to try to, you know, get people to vote for you, right? And so if you're only trying to get 50% of the voters, pardon me, then it's easier for you to be like, oh, well, I'm going to get, you know, assume all the Black people are going to vote for me in Milwaukee, because why would they vote for a white supremacist, right? So I don't have to talk about the issues affecting the Black community in Milwaukee, right? Because all that we need is to make sure that the opponent is a racist, and then we can assume people will vote for you, right? This is the calculation of the Democratic Party, which is why they try to find candidates, and they're like just absolutely wedded to this idea of finding candidates who appeal to the conservative white voter, right? And again, it blows up in their face, because those people aren't going to vote just because you have a somewhat conservative or a somewhat moderate candidate, right? There's no guarantee of that, especially when you don't go talk to them, right? And when you don't ask them what they want or need. And so the at the end of the day, the answer is pretty transparently about what those politicians, what those kinds of people would advocate for. You know, the Democratic Party and the Republican Party exist as a monolith because they both represent the class interest, the financial interests of the capitalist class, right? They do not, they represent the business class, the moneyed class, against you and me, the working class. That is their role. Now, the Republicans choose to do it in the way that they do it. The Democrats choose to do it in the way that they do it. Both of them are giving us the exact same outcome, though. Working class oppression, right? And so the reason being is because neither one of those two political parties has any desire to dismantle the capitalist system. And Democrats will tell you this, right? This, I'm not making a radical claim here. They will say things like, I am a capitalist. I am not a socialist. Right, that's why they oppose the socialist wing of the party, right? Because the centrist wing, the apparatus that has been controlling the Democratic Party for all of our lives, those are centrists, right? Those are just the left side of the Republican Party. Man, I know I'm sweating up here. And here's why, because you know it's so frustrating to have to try to argue against conservative politics that are just wrapped in a donkey brand, right? But like, it's frustrating because I'm like, how can you not see that this is the exact same party, right? With the exact same people. The fact that they move between parties all the time. The fact that like, no Democrat in America is as pro-labor as any worker that I know, right? So think about that for a second. Like, and why would they be? Because they do not represent the working class. You know, they maybe used to be in unions or formerly, right? But then they go and they get a bunch of donors and they become politicians. And then they have to do something different, right? They're not going to threaten the system that put them into power, that makes them rich, right? And so when bosses come along and say, hey, you know, this bill's coming up and the unions love it, but you gotta kill it, right? You got to do something about it, especially if you want to get elected again. That's the problem that we face. And there, and because of that, there's no guarantee that Hong or anybody else isn't going to encounter the same set of problems. So while we can give somebody like this the benefit of the doubt, we should instead put our money where our mouth is, right? Put our eggs in the basket of our community. Instead, try to limit what it is that these politicians can ever take away from us so that, you know, the stakes get significantly lower, right? And politicians might have to then come forward and say, you guys already figured out a way to have food and housing and water, right? You're willing to protect and autonomously organize to protect your communities. So why don't we do this? Here's a way that we can create a system of education that helps everybody, right? Here's a way we can create a system of transportation that helps everybody. If that's not what you're selling, then I'm not listening, right? I'm not buying and I don't want to hear about it. And so the way that we do that, right, is by organizing those things in our community, right? We have to take a stand, right? We have to do things for ourselves. And that sounds like a very conservative argument, right? But like the conservative argument of like, maybe that's what makes me a libertarian, right? Is I do believe that we are better served by taking care of each other. And it's not to say that like there's no system that could exist, right? Like the Scandinavian system where the interests and needs of vast majorities of people are met. Sure. If we could have that, I would take it. Fine. I'm not going to argue against that. But I'm not holding my breath for that, right? I'm not holding my breath for any politician. I would die if I had done that. If I had held my breath for them, we would all be dead. So while the goal might one day be to have a Nordic-style socialist democracy, in the meantime, let's just try to figure out how to make sure everybody in our neighborhoods have things to eat. You know, like we're a long way away from that business. I'm not interested in abstract plans and incremental gains. Like, I'm going to help the people in my community, and I need your help doing that. And, you know, if it doesn't matter where you live, if you can hear this, you should be doing the same thing, right? Figuring out a way to help the people in your community, because that's how you store the food, right? In your brother's belly, in your neighbor's home, right? You give of yourself to them, and then they take care of us. And then we continue that philosophy. We continue to create structures that serve in that way. And we become less dependent on any of the structures that that can be taken away from us. you know, I think about this in terms of like indigenous forms of living, primarily because so much of our way of living is tied to like our physical place, right? And so many of us have become entirely disconnected from that, right? Like we don't think about our food systems and our water systems and our air quality and our trees and waterways and all these things as being as like how we interact with them and how we are connected to them, right? So that's what I mean by indigenous, right? Like that we live here, we're part of this place, and we're not only like the people around you are part of your community, but everything, right? And so refocusing as much of our attention into a politics that focuses on improving those things, the people in your community and the environment that we, and the geography that we live in, that's how I feel we can start to take the steps and not only create the kind of ideological conditions needed to just live better, live in community in ways that allow us to take care of ourselves. But then again, we become less dependent long-term on these systems that have entirely failed us, right? That have been weaponized against us, that that we become dependent upon and lose our ability, you know, to do other things and think in other ways. You know, we allow ourselves to be manipulated and our emotions to be manipulated by politicians who might not even understand exactly what these tools are capable of doing. You know, I'm running out of time, but one of the things I always think about when I think about like the effectiveness of these tools is like the irrationality of conservative politics to be able to convince people that small government is better. And not in the way that I'm doing, right? Like the way that I'm talking about this is like small government is better because it's mostly been used to harm us and to take resources from one group of people and kind of hand them to another, right? You know, and there's many people of, you know, oppressed people in America and elsewhere who have experienced this, you know, firsthand. But like the conservative argument is that government is just bad and it needs to be gone. It needs to be smaller. And that businesses will fill in the gap. You know, and that's the kind of thing I'm talking about, right? We should be able to interrogate that very easily today and point out that that's simply not a viable argument, right? You know, it's not partisan, you know. There's just no business that's going to meet our needs for good health care, right? Or for safe automobiles, right? They have to be forced to do these things through some means. Bosses are never going to give us their wealth, right, free of coercion or whatever. They have to be compelled to do so, right? And we have to have the structures in place to do it. But there nobody's going to build it for you, right? You have to be able to do it yourself. And so it's a liberating thought to know that you can do it, though, and that there are people in your community who will help you and who care about you, like me. So that's it for this week. 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You can catch us next week, Friday at 3 p.m. and hear episodes on riverwestradio.com.
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3: What would I try if I was safe always? How I feel right now is okay. Do something every day that scares me, cause these feelings are temporary. Face the pain, feel the love, was so closed off. Now I wanna build some stuff. It takes a village.

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This is River West Radio. Hey, glow. River West Radio. Hey, glow. Hey, glow. And it is Wednesday. It is 8 p.m. That means it's

right, summertime. Here we are, 2026. It is hot. It is hot fun in the summertime, and it is beautiful. I'm so glad you're here with me tonight. We are going to be real. Let's talk. Let's be together. Let's hang. Let's have some fun. I want to share some things. Actually, let's talk about summer momentarily, because this is a great time for the kids to be out playing, for the adults to be out there with them, because the world we live in, we really got to keep an eye on our children. We got to watch what they're doing and really just keep all eyes. And everybody needs to kind of look out for everybody. That's a great reminder. Kids playing in the neighborhood, it's a great thing. Lemonade stands. In my neighborhood, the kids had some slushies. And so for all the entrepreneurs, this is a great time to whip something up to keep people cool and to also be on that on the healthy end of things and to be innovative. And so I encourage everyone to do that. And of course, how are your gardens growing? We had a very tropical rainforesty day today. It was very humid. It still is humid. It was sunny, but in the beginning of the day, there was rain, like a rainforest. It was really beautiful. And so of course, the plants were watered as they should have been, where there was not a lot of sunlight at the time, which is great. The leaves will not get burned if you water when the sun is not shining so brightly. We have to be careful too of our skin, because the sun, being as bright as it is when there's no cloud cover, can be very burning. I was outside for a very short time yesterday when the sun was so high. It was later on in the afternoon. You know, there's different temperatures and angles of the sun that's going to it could burn your skin. So please be careful. Use sunscreen or wear a hat. And also, again, keep an eye on your kids. Watch out for each other. Drivers, slow down. Scooters, slow down. Or, just everybody. Especially when there's people around, we know that people are walking. Bikes, because kids are on bikes, and we got to be aware of them pulling out of the driveway. Just everything. Everybody just be looking out for each other and taking good care of yourself. So I wanted to share a book tonight. For a very easy read and a very wonderful read. And I want to encourage people to get this. I got this book. It just arrived the other day on Amazon. It's a really wonderful read and a simple, easy read. And that's what I like. And that's the way I like it, period. So this book has 15 chapters. But the great thing about this book, it has big letters. Because typically I like audiobooks. I love audiobooks. But this book, it's a really easy read. There's only 165 pages, 15 chapters, and the 15th chapter is just one page. But let me tell you the title here and read a little excerpt from this book. It's called Pain is the Bridge to Light. The author is Tasha Teremi. T-E-R-E-M-I. Pain is the Bridge to Light is the name of the book. You can find it on Amazon at a great price, and it came very quickly. So, again, it's a very easy and wonderful read. And if you're on a healing journey, and if you're going through anything and you want to be encouraged and you want to learn some things, I suggest you get this book. It's wonderful. So as she writes, life is a continuous cycle of learning, unlearning, and relearning. Embrace the journey. Trust in the process and know that you can overcome any obstacle that comes your way. Your strength lies not just in the ability to endure hardships, but in your willingness to grow and evolve from them. As you navigate the complexities of life, keep your heart open to lessons that await you. They may be just the keys to unlocking the best version of yourself.

on The Politics of Greed with love, sowing the seeds of love. How cool is that? So I just thought that I would also share with you this scripture that I found. I'm not sure where it is, but it says, make it your goal to live a quiet life, minding your own business and working with your hands, just as we instructed you before. Oh, this sounds like something from the New Testament. Then people who are not believers will respect the way you live

0: and you will not need to depend upon others. So that's cool. I like it. I love the fact of minding your own business. And I love this song about sowing the seeds of love. I just love that concept. So I wanted to share, too, with you in this book, Pain is the Bridge to Light. Chapter 14, she's giving the basics of manifesting. And I heard a short time ago on Youth Rising show that comes on Wednesday evenings, they were talking about manifesting. So I thought this would be a great thing to share as well, since it's people are really big on manifesting, and I think that's great, which is why I shared this song, Sowing the Seeds of Love. So she says, and in her opinion on page 153, about manifesting is a powerful concept, and it can seem a bit confusing if you're just starting out, but don't worry. This chapter will help you understand the basics of manifesting and how you can start using it in your life. At its core, manifest is about bringing your desires into reality through your thoughts, feelings, and intentions. Think of it as placing an order with the universe. Just like when you go to the drive-through, it'll be ready when you get to the next window. That's how manifesting works. You place your order with the universe and have faith that it will come to you. So I want to discuss that a little bit tonight with my opinion on things, and I hope this helps someone, because I realize as the more that I am aware of things, because I'm very conscientious, I do a lot of reflecting, that we can be, as people, we can carry on some self-hatred type actions towards ourselves. And it's stuff that we unfortunately learned, and we need to unlearn and reprogram ourselves. And of course, heal from some of these things. And maybe some things don't affect others like they do some people. And sensitive people, they get affected more so than others sometimes. So we have to work a little. Us sensitive people have to work harder, but that's okay, because the more we do that, the easier it gets, and it's second nature. And we, next thing you know, we've reprogrammed ourselves, and we're sowing seeds. So let's talk about manifesting, because in my opinion, manifesting and sowing seeds is one and the same. So if you're very much intentional about something that you want, for example, you want to get a particular job, so you're manifesting it. But one of the things that you're doing, along with your mind and your thinking and your prayers, you're going to school. You're educating yourself. So there's things that you do alongside of your prayers and your thoughts and your feelings and your emotions, and you're focusing in on that. And that, of course, is the work that you do. But also, I think it's super essential that we understand that there are laws of the universe. And these laws of the universe create these manifestations to occur, but they can also block them. There's things that can block your manifestation. So if your manifestations are not coming through, you're wondering why there is a blockage. I have an idea about that. And this is something that I learned and I want to share with you. So a universal law, actually, and in this book, she has a chapter. I haven't read it yet, but when I was quickly going through the chapters and such, she talks about universal laws. Now, I'm going to give you my opinion on universal laws. She definitely has hers. And I think that it's always a great idea to get as many perspectives on things as you can, you know. So here's my perspective on universal laws. I truly believe that the creator of the universe had set forth specific laws that he gave out for our success, because he just set things up that way. It's kind of like a board game. Well, there's rules, and if you follow the rules, you're going to succeed. So if you are, and scripture tells us that God is not mocked, whatsoever a man sows, he will reap. So let's sow seeds of love. If you cannot sow seeds of love, don't worry. Just don't sow any seeds of doo-doo. Yeah. Right? Yeah. Oh, gosh. Girl, yeah, that's good. You know, I think that's a great way to put it, right? Yeah, even a two-year-old can understand it, and I love it. That's so my lane, yeah. Okay, so even if you can't sow seeds of love, you know, just don't do any bad stuff, okay? And I would say don't manifest negative towards other people. So, and I want to explain that because, you know, only because I needed this kind of explanation, and maybe you might need it too. I didn't realize this, but there are people out here. You know, actually, there's a part I did see in this book where she talks about understanding and knowing not everyone is like you or thinks like you, and meaning that, you know, not like she's perfect or I'm perfect or you're even perfect, but there's many of us, we just want to live and let live, like that scripture says. We're trying to mind our own business and, you know what I'm saying, live our life. We're not trying to interfere in yours. We don't want to control yours and what you're doing. Now, some of us had to work to get to that point. And, you know, thank God, and that's okay, you know, as long as we're there. So let's say maybe you knew me 100 years ago. No, I'm not a vampire, never was. But anyway, but let's say you knew me 20, 30 years ago, whatever. Who cares? It's just whatever. Even if you knew me 10 weeks ago or something, I'm not the same. I continue to grow and evolve. Thank God, because, you know, that's a great thing. And I don't want to put myself down. You know, I was where I was, and maybe that was good because now I can understand, empathize, and not judge other people and not be like, you know, okay, let's talk about that too. Judging a person and being discerning are two different things. I heard a great, you know, I like to do these YouTube shorts, and actually I should try to find it. But this man was so really good at explaining people and what kind of people you've got to be away from. And even in the book of Proverbs and scripture, it tells you, don't be around an angry man lest you become an angry man. You know, stay away from the strange woman who tempts you away and says, hey, my husband ain't home. Come on, you know what I'm saying? Don't do that. And then, you know, it goes to say, you know, here's a guy on his deathbed. Now he's wishing that he had listened to instructions instead of, you know, going into her home and being tempted, you know. So look, there's opportunities all the time for people to do things. Some people have less. Thank God. Thank God if you don't have temptations. Basically, if you give in to things, you're going to pay for them. You know, if you're doing things, well, it's like this: choices that we all make, they have consequences. Some people say, oh, there's no such thing as karma. You know, I can do whatever I want and that's it. And some people really believe that. And, you know, hey, whatever. I'm not an authority on life. I'm just going by what I've seen manifest and, you know, just by observing life, observing things and seeing that, you know what, scripture, there's a lot to it. It seems to make sense. It seems to, you know, if you follow that, my life actually got a lot better. And therefore, also, when I remember when this lady was trying to tell me, hey, you know, blah, blah, blah, blah, blah, a certain area of my life. And she really wasn't saying it to me specifically, but God must have sent her to me to warn me specifically about this one particular issue. And I had this attitude, I must admit, it was kind of like, well, yeah, but, you know, I'm just making my own decisions. So I kind of ignored it. I knew that this was right, and I didn't take it like she was being mean. I didn't put anything off on her because whatever it is, what it is, she was the messenger. You know, I love that saying, don't shoot the messenger. And really you don't, you know, you, and actually I think about her and I have a high regard for her because she, I don't think she knew anything, or maybe she did, I don't know, but she did, I believe, what she was instructed by the Spirit in order to help me in my life. I just chose to, you know, ignore it and just go on about my business. But when I reflect a little bit, I say, wow, had I just listened when those instructions came through her, and it isn't like I'm thinking like, oh, she's a prophet of God. You know, she definitely is a person that loves God. I believe that. But she didn't come at me like that. And nor do I think I come at anybody like that either. But I know that God used her to speak to me. Absolutely. But I just chose to, whatever, right? But anyway, but But the point I'm trying to make is, and hopefully you get this, is that there are things that in these universal laws, I find are true and they do work. And so as long as I'm paying attention and working within them, it's all meant for me to be successful. If I just trust, believe, and walk in the way that I'm supposed to walk, avoid the things that I'm supposed to avoid, because those things are meant to destroy me. They're meant to hurt my heart. They're meant to turn me into a bitter, angry, blah, blah, blah. And that's not me. And guess what? I'm not going to do that. But if I were to fall into these pitfalls, that's what they're designed to do. So I want to avoid them. And since I do my best to avoid those things, I'm a lot happier. And there you have it. So, and I would love the same for you. So I believe that in manifesting, it's so important for you to latch on to these universal laws, get to know them for yourself, and then work within that so that your manifesting comes forth. Because I do believe that bad karma, if you do bad, it's going to come back to you. And therefore, it's going to be difficult, in my opinion, to manifest those things that you want because you've been doing dirt. I really believe that. Actually, I've seen it. I've seen people manifest and work really hard and not get anywhere. And I believe it's simply because they have bad karma and they continue in the vein of doing dirt to people. Or just in life, thinking that, oh, they're powerful. You know, let me just say this too. Some people will tell you, or they have the mindset that if you are a manifester, you are you are into the dark arts or you're not following God. Okay, whatever. Everybody has their reason to believe. We are co-creators with the divine. I believe that, and I believe that we're instructed to do that. We are to command the morning. But I believe that creating the universe is not wanting us to, for example, do love spells, to do hexes or vexes. Now, I would never known about any of that had I not found text messages someone had in my telephone that they were intending on. I found a lot of stuff out, and I didn't know about this type of stuff, that people do magic, that people sacrifice other people, that people are one way in your face, and they will literally slice you and dice you behind your back verbally, and if they could physically they would, but they try to use witchcraft so they don't have to, you know, pay for it in the physical by going to jail. Okay, but that's it right there. There is a divine universal law that, oh, you will have to answer for those things that you did spiritually, okay, against another individual. So be aware of that when you are living life here and you're manifesting. You know, just mind your business. If you don't like somebody, I get it. We're not all going to like everybody. And I'm certainly not asking anybody to like me, to be honest. There's really only one person I care about liking me. Actually, if God likes me, that's great. And then if my husband likes me, that's great. That's all I really care about, to be honest. And that's it. But anyway, but everyone is different. We all have different wishes and desires and things that we want and things we want to manifest in our life. And guess what? What you want is your business and what I want is my business. And please don't think that what you want is what I want. And really, it's not my business to care what you're doing or what you want, and same vice versa. We need to really mind our own business, okay? And I think that's going to be a great help for people to manifest. And again, to make sure that the seeds you are planting are not of the negative, to where those negative seeds then now are popping up into your life. And those weeds will, you know, maybe choke out the flowers that you want to grow, bloom, and become that bouquet of beauty in your life. So there you have it. And again, it's hot. We got a good hot summer. This is fun in the summertime, and that's what I'm all about, having fun, enjoying the weather, swimming. Be careful swimming. Look, I'm going to tell you, the water is powerful, and it is no joke. And I remember swimming in Southern California when there was a hurricane in Mexico. This was about probably 20 years ago now. But I decided to go swimming, and I think like a day or two before that, there was a hurricane in Mexico, but we still had some rough waters. I mean, when you look at the water, it wasn't, you know, you couldn't really tell, but when I went in there and then the waves, and I'm telling you, it was very strong, and these currents can come and just take you, and so just be aware, and be, you know what, I would say this too. Take care of your loved ones, especially watch after your children, please, all the time in the summertime. Be out there with your kids. Look after all the kids in the neighborhood. That's what we do. It takes a village, and our neighborhoods mean a lot to us, our families. And help out a single mother who may be struggling. You know, give her a smile. See if she needs a bag of groceries. Maybe babysit for her. Maybe send her off to the nail salon. It wouldn't be a bad idea if you'd say, hey, I paid for you to go ahead and go to the, you know, the beauty school, go get your hair done. You know what I mean? Just little gestures of something nice to do. I mean, sometimes we can even drop them off, take them there, babysit their kids, you know, and just do something nice for someone who may be in need of some kindness. And some of us are doing very good financially, and that wouldn't be such a bad thing to do. That'd be a great thing to do. Right in our own community, just a little small gesture can make such a huge difference, especially to a mother who may be very stressed raising children on her own. And, you know, that stress can affect those children, and then those children grow, and they can be affected. So if we really care and love our communities, we are definitely going to remember our mothers, especially our single mothers, and do what we can to love and nourish our children, all children, and sow those seeds of love. All right, everybody. So join me again here next week at 8 o'clock on Wednesday on WXRW 104.1 FM Milwaukee. This is Cornucopia. Twinkle, twinkle, everyone. Cornucopia. Twinkle, twinkle. Cornucopia. And let it shine. And always look up at night, see those stars, and give thanks to heaven above.
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1: Hi, I'm Ricky Alexander, and welcome to In Search of Relationship, where the mission and the target is to teach about relationships in our inner city communities, to talk to our constituents that we live around and that we live with. I want to talk about culture. I want to talk a little bit about culture and identity. I've been doing some research on different communities that exist in the United States. For instance, the Amish community. There are other religious communities. There are other religious organizations. There are people who have mined a culture in their communities that fit their particular lifestyle. In our inner city communities, I noticed that one of the things that is missing is that we don't have an identity or a culture. I hear historians and other individuals talking about culture, talking about who we are, who the people in our inner cities are. Honestly, in our inner cities, the areas that we live in are cultured in themselves. I want to explain that. Individuals that come together and they begin to work together in a specific community, they develop certain habitual behaviors. They develop ideas, different ways of doing things, different ways of getting things done. The sense in our inner cities, and I've been to Chicago, I've been to New York, I've been to a number of different cities across the United States, and I see patternistically that the behavior that I see in those cities are pretty much the same. Where there is violence, there is disorder, the sense of the city being out of control, sirens, places where, it just has this persona of not being safe. I know that that is not the rule. However, too much violence is going on in our inner cities. And I began to think about that, and I began to think about how do we cultivate a sense of culture in our inner cities? How do we develop this sense of brotherhood? When I see some of the tribes that exist in the face of the earth today, particularly in the Indian tribes, different individuals who have carved out a lifestyle for themselves. They have specific kinds of behaviors. Some of them grow their own food. Some of them have their own recipes. They have their own jobs. They work, and they work together. And it just seems that they have this kind of ideal where everyone in the community is working for the community. And I've been beginning to study some of the the culturalistic behaviors of different individuals who have developed identity in the middle of a city. So that would be, you would have communities inside of a city, a community that has certain behaviors, ways that they deal with one another, ways that they deal with problems, ways that they present themselves. And I begin to think about that, and I really think that if one of the, I'm trying to find the first place to start. How do we build community? How do we put community together? And so I know that in order to build successful communities, we have to have a sense of culture, a sense of identity, a sense of relationship, a sense of care, a sense of our doing what we do all together. And everyone, nothing, no organization, organization or person that is working in the community is bigger than the community themselves. They work together in a symphony of cohesiveness. The kids in the neighborhood are not just your kids, they're my kids. And it's just this strong sense of culture seems to be the adhesive that holds communities together. I want to reflect back upon when I was living in the projects in Chicago. I lived at 4331 South Federal, and there were 16 floors with 16 apartments on each floor. I lived in apartment 1603, and there were many people in this project. I mean, the project was full from top to bottom, 16 floors. And in each project, there was a different culture. It was like these communities were scattered. They were separated by buildings, but it seems that they were all working for one ideal. They were trying to make it. They were trying to develop. They were trying to raise their children. There were husband and wife teams there, and they were working together. And I remember that the gentlemen in our project, they were like my big brothers. And I remember many times that they would say things to me like, you know, if you do that again, if I was in trouble or something was going on and they saw it, they wouldn't just overlook it. They said, if you do that again, I'm going to tell your mother what you're doing, let alone tell your father, because you're really in trouble then. And so in the midst of everything that was going on, I think that we hear about what was going on in these communities from a negative standpoint, because people on the outside looking in really don't understand the community. They really didn't understand what was going on. And when those individuals, young men and that were older, and women that were older, it was almost like they watched over us. They made sure that we were going in the right direction. There were times when I went to pick a friend up for school, and when I would pick him up in the morning, when his mother fixed breakfast for her son, she also made sure that I had a sandwich, because this mother knew that I probably hadn't eaten. I'm talking about community. I'm talking about caring about the fellow individuals that you live around. I'm talking about caring about that this community is bigger than self. In my community, there was no big I's or little U's. We were all working together. And no one had announced that we were a team or that we had come together to accomplish anything. But I know that sometimes that my mama would send me to Miss Cardell's house to pick up a canister of a cup of sugar, because there was no sugar in the house. She wanted to finish a meal. She didn't go to the grocery store. So you had 16 floors, 16 apartments where people were sharing food with one another. Can I borrow this? Can I borrow that? And it was just something that went on. It was a regular thing. And then there were individuals who were passing out. I'm talking about community. I'm talking about a identity. I'm talking about culture. I'm talking about a coming together. I'm talking about rules that were never written. Contracts that were never solidified. No contracts, no rules, no anything. It was just all of these mothers and fathers and elder brothers. I was the eldest boy in my family. I had no big brother, but I had many big brothers when I was in the project. I was subject to, and honestly, to tell you the truth, if I was doing something that was out of order, I was subject to get grabbed up by one of the guys that was walking around in the community. There was this deep sense of care that existed in the middle of chaos, in the middle of everything that was going on. If a fight broke out, I need to tell you this. If there was if shooting broke out on the playground, or if a fight broke out, or things were beginning to get out of control, I could hear brothers in my community saying, "It's time for you to go home. Go upstairs. You don't need to be down here." And I mean, they kind of like protected us from the danger of our community. I've heard people many times talk about it takes a village. Reflecting that communities are built because everyone is playing a part in the middle of it. And one of the things that I found out about a village, one of the things I found out about community, is there must be a bond of trust. In other words, the people in your community, your neighbor next door, there were times that one of the mothers would send me downstairs and say, "Go downstairs and get me a bottle of RC, Ricky, and bring it back." And she was like my mother. So I went right downstairs, picked up a bottle of RC, Royal Crown Cola, and took it back up there to her. And she probably gave me a nickel for going to get it. These were the kinds of, every time that you have an action in the community, there was this this bond of trust, this ecological coming together, this culture, this symbiosis that was happening. And we didn't know what was happening. No one was a psychologist in the project. We didn't know what was happening. But what we did build, without even knowing, was we were building community. Community was being connected right before our very eyes. There were baseball teams where the whole project would come out and watch these little boys play ball. There was never any boys. We didn't, the young men that were in the project, we didn't understand that these gentlemen were surrogate fathers. We didn't understand that the mothers in the projects were like our mothers until she grabbed our ear and say, "I'm telling your mama on you." She took that role. And when she took me upstairs to my mother, and I would tell my mother I didn't do that, that she was saying that I was doing, she said, "Yeah, you did it." Because she was listening to the individual who told her about the incident and what was going on. My mother would always say, "She has no reason to lie on you." And so that sense of community kept young men in order. Speaking disrespectfully to one of my mother's friends or one of my father's friends, boy, that was almost like a death sentence. Because you would have people to come upstairs and knock on your door and tell your father when he gets home about the way that you were acting or what was going on. And boy, you were really in trouble if your teacher showed up at the door. She, in her mind, she said, "I know your mama don't know the way that you're acting." That sense of community brought us together spiritually. There was a respect that existed because you know that there were always eyes on you. There were always people watching you. There were always people caring for you. I really didn't understand that. But now in hindsight, as I am older, I began to realize that culturalistically, I was experiencing a love phenomenon. It was a phenomenon that it was forces that were working together to keep the peace in a very volatile place. It was mothers that were working together that were trying to, some mothers went to work and came upstairs and said, "Joanne, can you watch the kids? Just go down there and check on them because I got to go to work today." I mean, ingrained babysitters in the project. Now, you never really hear about these kinds of things when you talk about the projects in Chicago, the projects in New York, the projects in Los Angeles, the problem. I noticed that particular phenomenon was taking place all over the country. There were people taking responsibility for other people's children. And so when I talk about identity, when I talk about culture, some people would have you think that I'm supposed to adopt the culture of Africa or some other distant place in order to gain a sense of identity. I didn't realize until recently that we had a sense of identity. We were taught many different things by what was going on. And we didn't learn primarily from our mothers and fathers. My father was at work. My mother was upstairs cooking for my father and cleaning up. I was downstairs. But then there were older gentlemen, like my older brothers. They were looking around. And this is the way it sounds. This is the way it sounded. "That's Joanne's boy. That's Clara's boy. Yeah, that's JP's little girl." I mean, it was almost like here you have all of these people that are coming together and they are working together. And everybody knows your mama and daddy. That sense of symbiosis and connectedness is what I'm talking about when I talk about culture, and when I talk about identity, and when I talk about the benefits that come, that germinate and come out of that particular kind of togetherness. This particular experience that I had, it defined brotherhood for me. It defined brotherhood. It helped me understand when somebody called you brother back in the 1960s, they really meant it. And so everybody is bro today. When you call somebody your brother, you inferring that that individual has a special kind of intimacy in relationship with you. This is what I'm reaching for in search of relationship. I think we need to have healthy relationships. We need to bring that kind of culture back to our inner cities. However, we need to do it better than we did it before. It's a kind of coming together where we're looking out for one another's self-interest. It's a kind of coming together where we take responsibility for what goes on around us in our communities. It's a kind of coming together where you see somebody's child, somebody's baby, somebody that you know, this segregation or separatism that happens in our communities, but a coming together and a working together for the common good of the community. I like the idea of teaching our children to take care of their communities. I mean, like, go out in the yard and pick up that garbage on the front lawn. Pick up all of them, those beer cans that you left on the floor, that you left on the porch last night. Pick up those whiskey bottles that you left out there. But even bigger than that, why don't you do something like that's going to improve the overall persona of the community? When do our communities begin to look like someone lives there? What happens when we are the one that is planting the grass and watering the grass? And just making sure that things are well in the community. Why do police have to walk around and police our neighborhoods? Why can't our mothers and fathers go out and learn who our neighbors are? Who are you? I live down at Sutton Place, right down the street. And these are my children. And if you see them out here, we need to get to know our neighbors. Frankly, I think that's the way that God intended it. I think that humanity is supposed to take care of one another. I am very afraid of this lack of connectedness that is happening in the world today. No one is hugging one another and kissing one another and spending time with one another. The only way that you really get to talk to anyone is via text. You can't even hear the sound of a person's voice. I like telephone calls. I like people to call me. I want to talk to them because I'm listening for what goes on inside of them. I'm listening to what's going on in their spirit. I can tell. If, when my children call me, I can tell if they're okay or not. I can tell if they're going through a very difficult time because I know my children spiritually. And this is the kind of culture that I'm talking about. My target and my mission is to teach my communities about relationship. When I say my communities, I'm talking about New York, I'm talking about Chicago, I'm talking about Los Angeles, I'm talking about Milwaukee, I'm talking about Racine, I'm talking about all of the cities that are around us. Wouldn't it be wonderful if we had a book that talked about how to be cohesive in these kinds of cultures, cultures where there is stress and turmoil and upheaval? We can turn it around. I honestly believe that we can turn it around. I've been working as a missionary for many years in the inner city of Milwaukee. And I've also worked in Chicago. And we also have individuals in Atlanta. And we have individuals in Idaho. And we have individuals in Los Angeles, not Los Angeles, but in Atlanta. And so they, via Zoom, are listening to our programs. We have meetings. I have meetings about alcohol and drugs. I talk about recovery. I'm trying to be the best that I can be so that I can help my community. Because I honestly believe that when I see someone who is trudging down the road that I was trudging down, I say to myself in my heart, there I lie, if it were not for the grace of God. There I lie, if it were not for the grace of God. So I'm watching for an opportunity to help. And an opportunity to encourage. And so I'm working on that. My target and my mission is to teach about relationships in our inner city, to our inner city constituents, as much as I can, as much as I can in our major metropolitan cities. We, as inner city constituents, as inner city people, we must learn to get along together. We should want to get along because our children are here. We should want to get along because our wives and our mothers and our grandmothers are here. Let that be your motivation for doing better. We have to do better in our communities. We need strategies that will help us get along together. We need strategies that will help us build together, to take care of our communities, to develop our cultures, to cause peace to reign in our neighborhoods. If we don't learn how to work together, our inner city communities will continue to disintegrate and fall apart. We have to think about us. And so the next time, my website is insearchofrelationship@gmail.com. Looking forward to hearing you next week. Come on, community. Let's pull it together. I'm Ricky Alexander, and I'll see you at 4:30 every week here at In Search of Relationship. 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
2: 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And today we got a lot of great things going on today. Just like to let you guys know that. Today is Friday, as always. And throughout the week, this show airs Monday through Friday, also on Saturdays, too. I forgot to mention that as well. But it's a lot of great things going on. This is the month of July. Hope you guys had a great 4th. My co-host will be with me shortly. If you guys haven't stayed in tune with her, she's been kind of absent lately. Been going through a lot of great things. Just transitioning into a lot of events that I've been having her do lately. If you guys are ever interested, please make sure to take your way down there to the Next Bar, which is literally right down the street from here. If you make a right turn off of Center Street and you head down to North Avenue, 1732 East North Avenue is the Next Bar. There's Wednesdays there, we have EDM nights, and also Tuesdays, there's also open mic there as well, too. So if you're ever interested, make sure you stop by, make sure you mention MK Direct Social, tell Alex, the owner of the company and the business, tell him that MK Direct Social sent you, and I'm pretty sure he'll give you a free drink or two. So just wanted to let you guys know about that. As always, man, again, just wanted to give you guys a great heads up as to what we got going on for the month of August coming up. I know it's July, but the month of August is literally right around the corner. And now we're going to be doing a lot of great events and stuff. Deer City is going to be coming back in October of 2026. We're going to make it a biannual event. We were going to bring it back in August, but some things happened where we decided to go a little bit bigger than what we expected. And things kind of opened up a little bit better for us in regards to that. So we kind of just went with the flow, you know, took things day by day, and gained a lot of new people that wanted to help out with the event. We're actually looking at making it a bigger venue, with that being said, as opposed to the last venue that we had it at. So in regards to that, we're hoping that we can just make this something like really big for the community, kind of like how we did our Juneteenth event back in 2024 at Washington Park Band Show. We had over 5,000 people in attendance for that one. We kind of want to have kind of that same scenario going on with us this year too as well. So if we can do that, that's what we're looking to do. As always, a couple events going on. My co-host isn't here, but we got a lot of great things going on. If you guys didn't get a chance to check out Cedarburg and their Strawberry Fest a couple weeks back, you guys missed out on a great opportunity because they had a lot of great things going on. A lot of great strawberry-made type of foods and drinks and just overall great atmosphere. A lot of people showed up for that event. I was really proud because it was my first time actually like being a part of that, and I didn't know anything about it at first. But, yeah, it was a pretty great event. So with that being said, let's get into what we have coming up. So, as always, July 12th. Is July 12th today? No, I think it's tomorrow. There's Bastille Days coming up Saturday. So if you guys want to be a part of that, you guys should check out Bastille Days. It's going to be going on at Cathedral Square Park. And we have another event going on, which is called Festa Italiana, which is going to be coming up too. So if you guys are interested in joining any of those two events this weekend, we've got a lot of great things going on in regards to that, and a lot of great food, another great atmosphere, another great spot for you to venture off to and kick it with the family or friends or people that you just like to be around. Also, with that being said, we do have State Fair coming right around the corner. So if you guys are interested in, you know, having fun in the sun at State Fair Park, eating those good cream puffs, cheese curds, seeing good animals, cows, pig races, stuff like that, that's going to be coming. So just stay tuned for that. We might have some tickets for sale, or we might just be giving them away, raffling them off to you guys like we always do. So stay tuned for that. At the big stage, man, there's also going to be an Underdog Basketball Academy, which is going to be going on July 11th in Junotown for grades 1 through 6. So if you have young kids that are interested in being a part of a basketball program sponsored by Bobby Portis before he leaves and transitions his way over there to the Miami Heat. Oh, it hurts me to say that. It really does, guys. It really hurts me to say that. But there's a camp for him. You guys can go get autographs. I believe it's $199 a ticket. The location should be at Milwaukee School of Languages. And you guys can check that out. Another great thing that's going on at Lakeshore State Park is going to be the Dragon Boat Racing and Culture, which is going to be the Milwaukee Dragon Boat Festival. So if you guys are interested in that, make sure you guys take a gander at it, at least, you know, to see what they got to offer up there. Also, with that being said, we have a lot of great artists that are going to be doing a lot of great shows coming up. We have the Good Vibes Kickback, which is going to be going on at Cactus Club. It's going to be July 17th. So if you guys are interested in good music, good fun, make sure you guys tap into that too as well. So that's pretty much all the events that I have for you guys for today. With that being said, again, I am your host, Cartier Chris. We are locked in with another great episode today. I do have some music that I want to play for you guys today. And for always, if anyone ever wants to inquire or know what's going on, please make sure that you send your music to mkdirectsocial@gmail.com, where me or my co-host Nini will be able to observe it, critique it, and give you guys feedback in regards to playing it on a radio. The only thing that we ask for is that you guys do not put profanity in your language or profanity in your songs, because we're not going to play it. And make sure it has no derogatory terms whatsoever, because we can't play that. FCC guidelines are gonna can us, guys. You don't want us to be canned, because then we can't do stuff for you. You feel me? So with that being said, if you guys want to check us out, we are on www.riverwestradio.com/mkdirectsocial. You can click on that blue little alien guy, man. It's gonna take you real far. You can watch today's episode. You can watch any other past episode that we've had since 2023. And yeah. You guys can enjoy yourselves, man. Download, share at your discretion, and listen at your enjoyment. Also, with that being said, if you guys want to check out any material or any content that we have based, we do have a new page. Within a month, we've been able to reach over 4,000 followers on our new Instagram page, which is highly impressive, because I did not think that my page was going to do any type of value.

the Weather Bookie. She's going to be on an episode later this week, so if you guys want to stay tuned to her, she's going viral for a lot of her commentary in the city of Milwaukee, basically doing news-related stuff, and hopefully she gets a gig with something that has to do with news-related material, because she's very good at it. So if you guys are listening in, I'm giving her a recommendation right now, because she's very good at what she does. So also with that being said, let's get into a couple songs, guys. So as always, again, you guys know where to find us at on all major platforms, MKE Direct Social. We have On The Edge, MKE Freestyles, Mic Drops, if you guys want to tap into that too as well. We're also highly in the community, so if you guys want to tap into us, just ask about us. I'm pretty sure someone's going to give us some type of referral in regards to meeting with us and helping you guys out, building your business, building your brand, and just overall, just, you know, making sure that you guys get to where you need to be at in life in regards to that. So, yeah, that's what we do, guys. That's what we're all about. So with that being said, I have a song by my boy Don Allen. It's called 3004. I love to play smooth songs on the radio because it's just a smooth vibe around here all day, guys. So, yeah, stay tuned. This is Don Allen. Hope you guys like the song.

Yeah. So if you guys like that song, man, you guys can tap into our database at MK Direct Social. You can follow all our content on Instagram, Facebook. We're not on Twitter yet, man. We ain't like that, guys. But we're on all other major platforms, too, as well. So if you guys want to check us out on Snapchat, we're on that, too, as well. With that being said, guys, I just kind of like want to just reflect on a lot of things going on in the city of Milwaukee. We're trying to write an article about things that are going on in Milwaukee. So we're starting to do more vlogging and stuff and related to that too as well. And with that being said, I kind of just want to get into like just the month of July and what it offers and what it has to offer. So if you guys don't mind, I have an article that I'm going to be reading from you guys, just specifically about some stuff that we have written in regards to like the month of July and what it brings, and all the events of like past things that have happened in the month of June that kind of tie into the month of July. So I want to get back into that. So again, if you guys want to tap into us, this is MK Direct Social. We're on all major platforms, and my co-host will be here shortly, so you're gonna hear her lovely voice too as well. Not gonna have to just hear me all day, but let's get into it. So Milwaukee in July, guys, is a city alive with culture, sports, celebration, and community influence. So one might ask, like, how festival season, hometown pride, and independent media are shaping the future of Milwaukee, right? So if you just look at the month of Milwaukee and how it comes alive, we think of it at this. July in Milwaukee is more than just a month on a calendar. It's a celebration of everything that makes the city unique. The streets become filled with music, food, art, sports conversations, family gatherings, and visitors from all over the country. From major festivals along the lakefront to neighborhood celebrations across the city, Milwaukee becomes a place where culture and community meet. Now, Milwaukee has always been known as a working class city with strong identity. It is a

City built by generations of families, entrepreneurs, artists, athletes, musicians, and community leaders who continue to create opportunities despite challenges. So July represents that spirit because it brings people together from every background to experience what Milwaukee has to offer. And if those of you know anything about Milwaukee, Milwaukee is not one of the cities where people can just come to and just assume that things are going to be so easy. It's going to make or break you. You know, that's how Milwaukee is. There's two sides of Milwaukee. You have the north side, you have the south side, you have the east side, you have the west side, and it's two different demographics. But when it comes time for festivals and it comes time for unity, all those places unite and become one. You're going to see the south side intertwining with the east side, intertwining with the west side, intertwining with the north side. And it's so weird to see it, but at the same time, it creates a feeling of just comfort and humbleness and peace and unity for the simple fact, like, how can all these different ethnic groups, different diversities, different backgrounds, rich, poor, all come together in one place at one time and have a great opportunity to just have fun, vibe out, eat good food, and just enjoy themselves. So, festival season is one of the biggest examples of Milwaukee's ability to create memories. Events such as Summerfest, which we just had, Strawberry Festival, Bastille Day is coming up, Festa Italiana, and the upcoming Wisconsin State Fair showcase different parts of the city's personality. Each event tells a different story, but together they create one message. Milwaukee is a city full of life. Summerfest, the world's largest music festival on Milwaukee's biggest stage, brings artists from all over the country to one small city with over 700,000 people here, guys. We put our local artists on stage, and we also put highlighted artists on stage from level A, B artists, and these people like Scissor and I can't even name names right now. I'm in a brain fog right now, guys. But we'll get into that. So, with that being said, Summerfest remains one of Milwaukee's biggest attractions and one of the most recognized music festivals in the world for decades. And to be honest, guys, it's transformed the lakefront into a place where legendary performers, rising artists, local vendors, and families gather for entertainment in one spot. I mean, last year we had Big Frank on stage. I don't know if you guys know who that is, but if you're in Milwaukee, you definitely know who 414 Big Frank is. Then we had Steve the Stoner, who literally started his career in 2021 and came up real big. And it's 2026, so within 5 years, you can change your life here, guys. So this is just something I just want you guys to understand. The impact of Summerfest goes beyond the concerts. It creates opportunities for restaurants, hotels, small businesses, vendors, transportation workers, photographers, content creators, and local entertainers to all make a difference. For many Milwaukee residents, Summerfest represents a yearly tradition. It's also a place where people make memories with friends and family. Pretty sure my co-host was at Summerfest. And if she didn't, she should have been at Summerfest having a great time. So, yeah. So, the good side of Summerfest is clear. It brings people together. It supports the local economy and gives Milwaukee national attention. The challenge is continuing to grow while maintaining a safe and welcoming environment for all ages. So with that being said, guys, I'm going to take another quick commercial break. We're going to bring in my co-host who has just arrived in her sun attire, looking Summerfestish in a sense, if that's even a word, Summerfestish. And then we'll get into some more talk about what's going on in the community, guys. So with that being said, I have another song. This is by Miss Caprice. If you don't know good music, we have it here on the radio with us today. It's called Make It Break Up. Stay tuned.

0: Hey, so I hope you guys like that song, man. If you guys ever want to send your music into MK Direct Social or have it played on the River West platform at 104.1, you can do it. It's free. It's very free for you guys. Just bring it in. Let me or my co-host Nini hear it, and we'll approve it. And next thing you know, it's on the radio, guys. So with that being said, we're right back. I'm your host, Cartier Chris. I have my lovely co-host in the building who just cut her hair. If you can see her on live stream, oh my God. How are you feeling today?
1: I'm feeling lost. Summer is just crazy right now. Like, it's too much for me almost. I'm like, can I sit down?
0: Right. Tell us a little bit about what you got going on and how the summer has been from you since May till now.
1: Till now.
0: Talk to us, gang.
1: Oh, my God. I just feel like I've been outside every day. Okay, y'all know, like, they be talking about Chicago summer, but no, Milwaukee summer, it's different. And I just feel like this year it's, like, something every day of the week. Like, we're out here lit. We're out here with the World Cup. That was just a big thing for the last couple weeks. World Cup and Summerfest. Oh, yes. My God. Y'all would not believe the traffic on Brady and all that. all the high traffic areas were popping this weekend. Who did I go see this weekend at Summerfest? Did you go to Summerfest, Chris?
0: I went to Summerfest, but I had to leave early because I had a family emergency. So I didn't get a chance to observe the whole
1: thing. You didn't see anybody? You were just there.
0: I went in, I ate some food, I got a call, and I had to leave. I was like, dude, really? At this point, like, I literally just got in. But it was a free ticket, so I didn't have to pay for anything but my food. And I was like, okay, it is what it is.
1: Lucky you.
0: Shout out your work.
1: Yeah, shout out your work. What was I going to say?
0: You're going to talk about who you went to go see at Summerfest.
1: Oh, yeah.
0: Who
1: I went to go see Subtronics. I thought Dochi was at Summerfest. That's crazy. I was going to say.
0: They got a taco thing coming up, though, real soon.
1: Tacos and tequila?
0: Yeah.
1: I thought that already happened.
0: No, that's tacos and tequila. Taco Fest. It's
1: taco
0: different.
1: Fest.
0: No tequila, just tacos.
1: Oh.
0: Yeah.
1: Well, I don't want to be there then.
0: Free parking, free tacos. We could bring the tequila.
1: I'm just playing.
0: Looking.
1: Yeah, like free parking, free tacos.
0: Yeah.
1: What's that about?
0: Cha-ching. Did you get a chance to check out Strawberry Fest?
1: No, I didn't. I'm so peed off about that. Like, I was supposed to go, but I did not go.
0: It was a wonderful two-day event. I'm not going to lie.
1: Really?
0: To you.
1: What was your favorite part? Because I saw there was like a bunch of stuff there. Like
0: the people.
1: Food.
0: The people.
1: The people?
0: The people. Just mingling with the old people and seeing them interact with the young people was just crazy to me. They had three bands where I went to go see this lady that was singing nursery rhymes. And I was like, okay, what is going on right here? Then I went to another spot, and it was kind of further off.
1: She's for the kids.
0: Right? But it was, like, further off, like, to the side, and that's where they had, like, the food and stuff at. And there was these old guys playing, like, banjo. And I was like, dude, I've never seen this before. But they were getting that. Like, they were, like, literally going crazy with the banjo. I've never seen an old guy, like, put so much emphasis or so much pressure on just, like, making sure that people were just entertained by him playing the banjo.
1: He was rocking out with the banjo. He was going crazy.
0: I was like, dude, I have to catch footage of this guy. And I have to interview him. I got the footage, but I didn't get a chance to interview him because he left the stage. So I was like, you know, I'll come back to him. But by the time I came back, it was so many people that I met there that I didn't know were going to drive out to Cedarburg from Milwaukee. But there were people from all over. You had people from Chicago. You had people from Minnesota. You had people from Detroit, from Michigan, guys, like in Cedarburg, just because of Starburst. I'm like, this is crazy. And it had some really, like, crocodile bites. You ever had crocodile before?
1: Mm-mm. Dude. They have that at State Fair.
0: State Fair is good. State Fair is good.
1: Ew.
0: They had crab boils there at freaking Strawberry Fest.
1: Crab
0: it was amazing.
1: Boils?
0: Crab boils. Like, you can literally take a crab boil and eat it.
1: Of course you.
0: It was insane.
1: Your Caribbean self has some crocodile bites before. I don't know. They say it tastes like chicken, but I don't believe
0: it. It does.
1: That.
0: It does.
1: I can't.
0: You have to try it.
1: Me knowing what it is, I just can't do it.
0: You got to try it.
1: I would puke immediately.
0: Oh, my God.
1: I would gag.
0: You would know what it is, and you would taste it, and you wouldn't even know it. I'd put it in your taco, and you'd still eat it.
1: Oh my
0: big
1: god.
0: Facts. You'd be like, oh my god, it's chicken.
1: You,
0: okay,
1: yeah, you probably eat like tongue tacos or like head tacos. You eat head tacos? That's nasty.
0: I eat head tacos. What in the world is going on?
1: It's here? The head of the pig of the or pig? The cow.
0: No, see, I don't even eat pig.
1: Like, who does that? Like, you can go to a taco truck and order cabeza.
0: See, but look, so people that go and they eat steak, do you know where steak comes from? You're eating the butt of the cow.
1: I love that.
0: You
1: it's
0: love
1: fat.
0: Eating the butt.
1: Fat with the pee,
0: so
1: baby.
0: So you eat the butt then.
1: Yeah.
0: Oh, my God, Nene.
1: Sometimes
0: okay, guys.
1: We just got to do that.
0: Oh, my God. What in the world?
1: It's for the satisfactories in life, baby. I don't know, but.
0: I'd rather eat the tongue than eat the butt all day. That's crazy.
1: Oh, my God.
0: That's crazy.
1: Oh, my God. I forgot to tell y'all.
0: Talk to us.
1: I was face to face with Wale the other day.
0: Were you
1: the
0: serious?
1: Last week.
0: Oh,
1: yes.
0: My God.
1: Yes, I was face-to-face with
0: Wale
1: last
0: week. So how did you get
1: week.
0: This encounter? Talk to us.
1: Yo, I don't even know. I just went to the concert, and that was it. That was it. I just went to the concert. And, like, Wale, like, his prime is, like, it's not, like, a prime, but, like, you know right. when, like, R&B artists have, like, or, like, certain artists, like, they have their era. But,
0: yeah.
1: like, as they get older, they're, like, just more like, crowd yeah. engaging and, like,
0: yeah.
1: you know, I don't know. Shout out Flo Rida at Summerfest because he knows how to work his crowd, you know. I didn't get to
0: so,
1: go.
0: So is Ludacris, too.
1: So I heard. Oh,
0: Tacos
1: yeah.
0: Table, for sure.
1: Oh,
0: let's
1: my God.
0: Get it.
1: Did you go see Ludacris at Tacos? Was he there?
0: No, the last one I was there.
1: Oh,
0: when he
1: yeah.
0: was there. I was there.
1: The last
0: there.
1: One was pretty
0: was
1: good. The lineup
0: was
1: fire.
0: It was super fire.
1: I didn't go, but.
0: This one had, like, Big Frank performing with Ocean Legacy and some other people, and I was just like, this isn't it this year. Not no disrespect to them, but like the artists that they had after them, it was just kind of just people. The crowd,
1: yeah,
0: was just
1: the lineup
0: like,
1: this year was kind of like, eh. And then like the
0: buns.
1: Videos I saw people posting, they didn't really seem
0: it
1: to
0: was
1: engage.
0: Buns.
1: But
0: was
1: Genuine
0: buns.
1: Was there.
0: Genuine was
1: I
0: there.
1: Loved
0: but
1: to
0: he's,
1: go see him.
0: He's kind of one of those people that you're talking about, like Flo Rida in a sense.
1: Oh,
0: one,
1: like
0: okay,
1: he's like very
0: yeah.
1: crowd engaging.
0: Yeah,
1: or?
0: Crowd engaging because they know like there's time for them to
1: oh,
0: be
1: yeah.
0: on like another show or something. You know, like. Love and hip-hop or something, you know?
1: Oh, yeah. So, I mean, the concert was super dope. Like, he was signing stuff afterwards, throwing out roses. Like, he's that guy. He even had, like, a really, like, young artist go up there and do,
0: perform.
1: Like, a little... Yeah, it was so cool.
0: Somebody, LMA did that same thing with two artists. She had a little
1: really?
0: Girl go on stage and perform.
1: Yes.
0: And then she had Troy Tyler. Shout out to Troy Tyler from Milwaukee. Went up there and did her song.
1: You know,
0: I was like, my God, bro, you have vocals, my guy. We have to bring you on the radio, Troy.
1: I love that. Yeah, shout
0: so
1: out. When,
0: so, Troy, bro, whenever you hear this episode, I'm going to play this for you just so you hear your name, Troy Tyler. Appreciate you going on stage with LMA. I'm mad because that's my boo. You know what I'm saying? But at the end of the day, you're good. You're good. You did your thing. You didn't try to shoot your shot or nothing. I'm fine with that, bro. You did your thing, you know? But next time, let me know what's up, you know, because I was kind of skeptical at first, you feel me? But it's okay, you feel me? We're going to get you on the radio. We'll talk about it. We'll have a man-to-man after the radio. But
1: He had the ins.
0: He was getting it
1: oh,
0: in, man.
1: Oh, my God. Did you see that insight? This I forgot her name. I'm so sorry.
0: Cool.
1: She interviewed somebody in, like, the Summerfest management, and it was, like, a little bit of insight as to how they pick up their lineups.
0: Okay.
1: And did you guys know we were supposed to have Tyler the Creator this year, but Tyler's in his like I'm trying to relax era. So he was up for it to perform at Summerfest this year, but he told us that he doesn't feel like doing anything.
0: So you know what's crazy is I actually have the lady's number and her contact in my Instagram of the lady that runs the Summerfest events.
1: Really?
0: Yes, and I have her well, not her management, but the producer that runs the shows for the local artists here in my context. No cap, guys. So if you guys are ever interested in getting on Summerfest or being a part of Summerfest or just trying to get in Summerfest to see what's going on with the artists, please tap in MK Direct Social because we're going to have the insight on that regardless of anything because they always come to us and we're the main source to just make it happen. You feel me? So, yeah, that's how things have been for the past 3 years for us guys. And it's all about networking and creating resources and creating valuable content for people to use. So whenever you're out doing events, a word of advice is to always make sure you do your best quality work because people really appreciate that in a sense, you know, and then they take that with high value and then you make them look good, which makes you look good, which makes everything look good, you know. So with that being said, tap in, guys. So you had a great 4th of July, right? What did you do for the 4th of July?
1: I had a decent 4th of July.
0: As she's sipping cut water and a Coca-Cola at the same time,
1: the
0: bro.
1: Lemon also drop with the Coke, like, low-key, it'd be hidden, bro. I don't know. I think me and Chris are just a little bit wild on the wilder side because I've never... I mean, maybe they do it behind the scenes, you know? They got a little... what is that called? Baileys in their coffee cup, you know, right, on the breakfast right.
0: A little
1: club.
0: Vodka or something.
1: A little vodka. I know Charlemagne definitely got some vodka in his coffee cup.
0: And just the voice or whatever her name is. Yeah. I'm pretty sure Envy's the same way, too. He's a little riled up sometimes.
1: I mean, let's collab, y'all.
0: Hey, let's Breakfast Club, MK Direct Social together. Let's do it.
1: If y'all ever hear this, you and Charlemagne will be best friends.
0: Do not incite that. Do not incite that.
1: Messy boots. Messy boots.
0: You and Envy would be best friends.
1: Okay. Low-key. Low-key. Wait, what's that? DJ Envy?
0: DJ Envy, yeah.
1: DJ Envy. Hey, shout out Nick Stokes, man. Shout out Reggie Smooth as Butter Brown. Shout out all of our Milwaukee DJs. We love you.
0: Let's go.
1: Y'all do such a great job. Phenomenal job, you know.
0: Let's get it.
1: Ain't nobody messing with Milwaukee, you know. They represent us on the West Coast.
0: You tweaking,
1: like,
0: bro. Shout out DJ Mondo, the top DJ here in Milwaukee.
1: Okay,
0: let's go,
1: okay.
0: Big Mondo.
1: Shout out DJ Mondo. He just did his show with Flo Rida. Like, okay. Hey. Okay, Mondo.
0: If you guys are ever tapped in, make sure y'all check out their shows that they be having, man. It's called Run Along Forever, man. They do a lot of great things with my boy Sunny Lou. That's my boy FA, along with my boy Mondo as their main DJ. So if you guys want to tap into that,
1: oh yeah,
0: they always going crazy. What's that, Wednesdays, right?
1: DJ Mondo. No, yeah, DJ Mondo got a Playboi Carti discography night, Vamp Anthem night, or Vamp night. So pull up July 17th. I'll be there. Trip on Clothes will be there selling clothes and on what merch. So come party with us. You know what I'm saying?
0: July 17th on that same day, guys. I don't mean like kind of like her party right now. But we got Certified Trapper coming down here with a lot of great artists. AO Lee's going to be down here too. And yeah, guess who's going to be hosting that event, guys? My boy in the building, bro. We got Yo Work's going to be a part of that too as well.
1: What?
0: And MK Direct Social is going to be in the building as
1: Where's
0: well. So
1: we're going to
0: be locking that in. I will give you deeds after this. I got you. I got you.
1: I got to take
0: a quick commercial break and then we'll come right back into it.
1: Okay.
0: No cap. So if you guys ever want to listen to good music or know what's going on, man, we got songs called Hold Me Down. We got songs called Worth It. But those are just a couple artist songs that I just wanted to name on the radio, guys. But as always, we have good music. And there's a song that's called Good Music by one of the top artists that we have here, too, as well. But I got something I want to play for you guys, which is a little special for you. It's called Feel For You by AP. Okay?
1: Okay.
0: So this song is by a Milwaukee artist. We only play Milwaukee artists. We only play Wisconsin artists. So if you're ever interested in bringing your music to our platform, all you have to do is send it to mkdirectsocial@gmail.com. Me, myself, and I, or my co-host Nini, will be able to review that for you. Get it on the radio. Make sure that it has no derogatory terms, no cursing, no slander, we just want to make sure it's good music, you know, just to play so we don't get cut on the radio, so we can continue doing what we're doing for you guys, because we're community effort, you feel me? So let me just play this song and start rambling off. Okay, you guys ready for this? Let's go. Let's get it. Let me know how you feel about this. Yeah.

0: 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I'm your host, Cartier Chris. And if you guys want to always bring in your music or listen to music or just know where to find good music, you can tap into us on our Instagram page at MK Direct Social as well. 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We'll play it all day and every day for you guys as long as it has no derogatory words, no cursing, no slander, no none of that weird, crazy music type stuff, guys. We like to play good music, good vibes, and we like to entertain our guests, and we like to keep it professional here on our platform too as well. If you guys are ever in the area, 824 East Center Street, man, please make sure that you guys stop in, say hi to our staff, buy some merch here. We got a lot of great things going on. July is the month where we have a lot of great festivities going on. I'm not sure if we did Center Street Days yet. Have we done Center Street Days yet?
1: Not yet.
0: It's coming up, guys. We're bringing Center Street Days here, guys. So you'll see a lot of MK Direct Social here too as well. And yeah, it's gonna be a lot of great things. So as always, my lovely co-host is here. She just informed me of some news, which I'm a little sad about, but we won't talk about that. So we'll get into a little bit about this drone show and the fireworks for the 4th of July. I don't know how to put this because let's just start here. So one of the biggest changes in modern celebrations has been the introduction of technology into traditional events, right? So drone shows have become a new wave to create unforgettable moments combining creativity, lights, and storytelling in the sky. Okay, so I'm all for that. Nini, how do you feel about that?
2: About drone shows and, like, the purpose behind them?
0: Yes, how do you feel about that?
2: Like, opposed to fireworks or just in general?
0: Like, opposed to, like, no, just in general. Like, just we'll go based on that.
2: On a drone show?
0: Yeah.
2: I don't know. I do think that, like, the more the world turns, right, we just, like, progress into different things with technology, and I just I mean, it's like super cool, and I think it's great for, like, especially veterans and pets and people who are sensitive to, like, all the boom boom sounds and fireworks, because it is a little bit, like, that is kind of crazy. Like, I was doing some reading over the weekend of, like, people on Threads and them talking about the drone shows versus the fireworks, and they're like, okay, like, it is a great thing for, like, people who have served or, like, who have trauma behind loud noises and things like that. But
0: so they're just like, boom, boom,
2: boom, boom, boom, boom. But it's like, I don't know. I think it's great. I think it's a great alternative.
0: Okay.
2: But I don't think that, I don't know. Fireworks are great, but I just hope they don't ever replace, like, I mean, drones are great, but I hope they don't ever replace, like, fireworks. Cause
0: I'm with you 100%.
2: It's just a big, it's tradition, but it's also, like, I understand everything behind that goes behind that kind of thing. So I don't know, just be a human, have a heart.
0: I'm definitely
2: have consideration
0: that.
2: But it's just like, ee. 4th of July and fireworks are, like, hand in hand.
0: I'm with
2: the
0: you.
2: Chocolate chip to the cookie, you feel me? So right, I don't know, right. I don't know, what about you?
0: I honestly feel like I like the actual fireworks because you want to be able to see and hear what's going on. I feel like drone displays portray a whole different picture, where it's like having your TV on mute and you're watching the channel.
2: Mm-hmm.
0: It's so weird. Like, you don't hear anything. All of a sudden, you just look up and you just see all that stuff. Just, it's like, okay, cool. But when I went there and I filmed it, it was just so boring and so plain. Like, it had no value to it to me. And I understand your point. Veterans, animals, blah, blah, blah. Okay. But just take your hearing aid out. Okay, I won't say that. I won't say that. I'm just playing, guys. Don't cancel me. But I just feel like, you know, it takes away from the tradition of July 4th when you're not having the full effect of having fireworks. This is a big capital gain in the United States culture for everyone to buy fireworks. And did you look at what happened in Los Angeles in the state of California where they banned fireworks and the whole city decided to still let them go off? It's crazy. Crazy.
2: Oof.
0: Nobody listens to the cops. They just decided to do their own thing, and they went crazy with it, and they had their fun in their own ways. To me, you have to keep tradition alive. Like, if it's Independence Day, let people be independent in their nature and have fun with having fireworks, you know? Because at the end of the day, you can't just go get a drone and then start doing it with your kids, you know? Like, little kids want to have sparklers, you know? There's little firecrackers that you want to go to the store and go get, and, you know, kids want to throw them around, and they want to practice on playing with fireworks and stuff like that. When I was a child, you know, 7 years old, 6 years old, you know, messing with firecrackers. It was fun to me, you know, to light a whole roll of firecrackers up and hear them go pop, pop, pop, pop, pop, pop, you know? It's crazy. So it's like to sit here and to bring your kids or to bring your family to an event where there is no sound, it's just like, what are we doing here, you know? So I really don't understand the concept behind it. I understand the value behind it for certain people, but I'm more in the traditional aspect where I feel like I just like the noise, you know. I got to hear what's going on, you know. That's just me, you know, sensitive ears or not. I got to know what's going on. I got to hear it. I got to see it. Like, I just got to get the whole effect, you know. So with that being said, Milwaukee Drone displays and fireworks celebrations represent the evolution of entertainment. Instead of only traditional fireworks, communities are seeing new ways to bring people together and create experiences that families can enjoy. So these moments are important because they create positive memories for residents. In a world where cities often receive attention for negative headlines, events like these remind people that Milwaukee is also a piece of creativity. So celebrating and community pride also plays a huge part in that. So I kind of want to touch on another site. So you said that you didn't go to Strawberry Fest, right?
2: No. A few of my friends did, but no.
0: So you let your friends go, but you didn't go.
2: Nope.
0: Oh my God.
2: I woke up too late. Eesh.
0: It started at 12 o'clock.
2: I woke up too late.
0: You must have woke up at like 10 at night.
2: Probably.
0: Were you watching The Simpsons?
2: No, okay. I don't know. Point is, I didn't make it. Maybe next year.
0: Yeah. Oh my God. We got you. We got you. So Strawberry Fest, guys, is a tradition built around family and community. If those do not know what Summerfest is, you're going to know what Strawberry Fest is because it's located in Cedarburg. It's in a very nice area. Cedarburg High School is right around the corner from that. If you take 76th Street all the way down north of 76th Street, all the way down, you're going to run right into it. With that being said, before the biggest summer events arrive, Milwaukee's festival season begins with traditions that bring neighborhoods together. Strawberry Fest represents the heart of community, celebrations, familyhood, food, entertainment, and local pride. Events like Strawberry Fest remind people that Milwaukee's identity is not only built around major attractions, but it is built around the smaller moments where families gather, children create memories, local vendors showcase their businesses, and residents support one another. So one of my experiences of being at the most recent Strawberry Fest was that they had a whole lot of different strawberry made type of items, right? So there were strawberry drinks, strawberry slushies, strawberry brats, strawberry burgers, where they had like strawberry pickled stuff on there. And the thing that stuck out to me most was the pastries. So you know what crepes are, right? Or crepes or whatever they call them.
2: Yeah.
0: Okay. Mm-hmm. So my thing is with like crepes or creeps or whatever they want to call them, you know, they have like this powdery substance on them, but they had strawberry like drizzle over the top of it, right?
2: Mm-hmm.
0: And it was just so good for the simple fact that, like, where did they get the strawberry frosting from? You know? So it's like they put all this different stuff together. And to me, you know, like, I'm not really a huge strawberry person. But to eat the strawberry hamburger, to eat the strawberry brats, you know, and to go and eat the pastries, it created like this warm sensation in my mouth where it was just like, this is spicy savory, but then at the same time, it had like this sweet strawberry taste to it. And I was just like, this is insane. So I'm in tune.
2: Don't like,
0: you I'm
2: in think tune. They just get it from the strawberries they grow?
0: I mean, did I miss agree, the whole point? But like, is some of it preservatives or is it... Or is it real fruit? Like, you know? Like is it real
2: strawberry?
0: Right. Like, is it actual pure strawberry or is it preservative? Like, I just need to know. Like, so it
2: just. You think they're faking the fake?
0: They might be.
2: What if we get, like, backlash and they're like, yo, we heard you on the radio saying that we sell preservatives. We're on you, like, we're on you, like, white on rice now. Like,
0: I would tell them to come and do your worst damage to us, guys, because we're all in tune to supporting Strawberry Fest and all it has to offer, and we will be attending the next Summer Fest or in the next Strawberry Fest in the years to come. So with that being said, we love you guys, and we're just only critiquing. This is only our opinion. It's not fact. It's only opinion. You can't judge us on that, you know.
2: Yeah, I'll be so, back next year to critique.
0: Let's get it.
2: The food critic.
0: Hey, we definitely need to do that. We need to go out there and like.
2: Can I get a food critic pass, Strawberry Fest, please?
0: Let's do it. Let's lock in. So another thing is that festivals create a bridge between generations. Older generations share traditions with younger ones, while new businesses, artists, and creators find opportunities to introduce themselves to the community. These events create a sense of belonging and show that Milwaukee culture is created by the people who live there. So we have another event coming up, which is going to be here pretty soon. We have Festa Italiana. Aren't you like a little Italian? Puerto Rican?
1: I don't know. That's what they say.
0: You look a little Italian.
1: Biggest compliment, by the way. Shout out to Italians. Shout out to Italian Italiana.
0: Italiana. And we have Bastille Days coming up. You know anything about Bastille Days?
1: I thought that was today.
0: That's today and tomorrow.
1: Oh, today and tomorrow.
0: Ching, ching, ching, ching. So with that being said, guys, let's talk about this. So Bastille Days, celebrating Milwaukee's diversity. Bastille Days is another example of how Milwaukee embraces cultural diversity. The festival brings together food, music, art, and international traditions while allowing residents and visitors to experience a different side of the city. So Milwaukee's strength has always been its variety of cultures. Different communities have contributed to the city's history, neighborhoods, businesses, and traditions. Festivals like Bastille Days highlight the idea that Milwaukee is not one single story. It is thousands of stories coming together, intertwined, becoming one. Culture is one of Milwaukee's greatest assets. From historic neighborhoods to creative movements, the city continues to grow because people are willing to share their experiences and their talents. And I like to touch on this because the importance of Milwaukee, you know, the importance of Milwaukee's festival economy is this, that behind every festival is an entire network of people working to make the experience happen. You might have security teams, there might be event organizers, there's performers, there's photographers, which Nene doesn't like to do anymore.
1: He's like, we're taking a break. It's too much right now.
0: There's videographers like me, and there's food vendors, transportation workers, and then there's volunteers that all play a pivotal role in making events and festivals a huge success in Milwaukee. So Milwaukee summer events create a seasonal economy that benefits many different industries between restaurants, customers, hotels, visitors. They all get business strength and they all gain exposure. So for local creators, festivals have become more of the opportunities for them to document the city. The rise of social media has changed, however, and how Milwaukee has experienced events. Instead of waiting for traditional news coverage, residents can now share their own perspectives through videos, photos, interviews, and storytelling. And this is where platforms like us, MK Direct Social, have created a unique role in the community by covering events, highlighting local businesses, interviewing artists, and sharing positive stories. Independent media really does help capture moments that might otherwise be and go unnoticed. So with that being said, guys, I'd like to let you guys know that we got a lot of great things going on this month of July. Again, State Fair is literally right around the corner. I can't wait to eat those cream puffs and those cheese curds and see those pigs race. How about you, Nene?
1: I'm not even a fan of cream puffs, but I'm excited for the food this year.
0: But they have so many rides at State Fair.
1: You ready for the suitcase ride?
0: Heck no. Heck no.
1: Why not? You just said they have rides.
0: Okay, so the last time I went on that, what is that, the one that spins around in a circle?
1: Suitcase ride is all of them because they all come out of the suitcase.
0: Nah, screw that. Okay, so the one ride I was on that goes in a circle, it like freaking pivots up and comes back down, right? Mm-hmm. I lost my wallet, change, and my phone. My phone cracked on the ground that day.
1: He didn't hesitate to include the change.
0: I was like, dude.
1: He said, I want y'all to know that I lost everything. Like my wallet, my phone, wallet keys, my PWK, and my change, baby.
0: It was over. It was over. I never get on that ride again. I was so distraught. I was so embarrassed. I was so irritated. I was just like, what in the world? So yeah, that really didn't play a pivotal role for me.
1: Somebody got lucky.
0: I was so mad. Hey, someone did. I did get my wallet back though. I did get that. But my phone was just totally, it was cooked. It was over it. It was baking. It was over it.
1: It was baking?
0: It was baking. It was cooked. It was over it.
1: Why is that?
0: It's over it. Couldn't get it back. It was cracked. I was like, wow.
1: You found it?
0: It was on the ground, cracked in pieces.
1: Oh.
0: Yeah, that was. I think this was an iPhone 16 Pro Max. So the one that I had before was an iPhone 13 Pro, and it no, 14 is what I had before that. Yeah, so my 14 was done. It was cooked. It was over. I never had a 15, so I don't even know what a 15 looks like.
1: I'm so sorry to hear that, Cartier Chris.
0: Yeah, it was over. I was so disappointed in myself.
1: He was cooked.
0: It was cooked bacon, guys. It was cooked bacon. So, guys, I do got one more artist that I want to play, and then I'm going to play a little game with my co-host on the radio today called Never Have I Ever with her. So, we'll see if she knows.
1: Oh, he's trying to put me on the spot.
0: Get it. So, with that being said,
1: if you're on my roster, don't. Just stop listening right now.
0: If you guys are on the live stream, make sure you check out River West Radio on the YouTube channel, man. We are on the live stream today. Our guest that was supposed to come in today, Mariah the Weather Bookie, will be on us with next week on Friday. So, you guys, make sure you guys stay tuned for that, too, as well. She's going viral in Milwaukee. So, there's a lot of great news, got any news content. We had her at TMJ4. I did an interview with her there. And if you guys also want to check out our A Minute in Milwaukee segment, which is positive news, positive things about Milwaukee, you guys can always tap into that too as well. It takes literally about 2 minutes to come out there and do it. It's completely free for everybody, for anyone, women, children, men, whatever you are, you can come do it. We're not charging you to come do it. We just want to hear about what your critique is and what your expectations are and how you feel about your city, Milwaukee, in regards to that. With that being said, let's get into our next song, which is called Jardinez Descanos. If you guys like it, listen.

0: Hey, so if you guys like Hispanic music, we are tapped in. That is called Jardines Desquiados, and that is her song, La Fiesta. Do you like it?
1: Yeah, it's good.
0: Yeah, we got. What did she say in her song?
1: It's good. I don't know.
0: Sing a phrase.
1: I have no idea what she said.
0: Exactly.
1: But it's a good song.
0: Leave it to Nini to tell you what it is, guys. You've never heard it before?
1: No.
0: It's amazing. I'm not going to lie. I haven't played it recently, but we do have some good songs from a lot of great artists that we don't really play like that because we kind of play like the same kind of artists in a sense. But we're mixing it up now. We're switching it up. We want to play good artists from all over, you know? All over. Milwaukee's very diverse. So, guys, here comes the final section where we have 2 minutes to ask Nini a couple questions.
1: He's so annoying. Guys, he's so annoying.
0: Are you ready for this, Nini?
1: Yeah, come on.
0: We got 1 minute. Okay, so with this being
1: said, you gotta hurry up, speed runner.
0: Let's get it. So, all right. My question to you is this. Never have I ever waved at somebody that wasn't waving to me before.
1: Of course I have. Who hasn't done that?
0: That's crazy. Never have I ever pretended to know someone in public to avoid an awkward moment.
1: Pretend not to know someone?
0: Pretended to know someone in public to avoid an awkward moment.
1: So I go up to them and pretend to know them?
0: Like, hey, what's going on? And you don't really know them.
1: Maybe once in my life. Jeez.
0: Never have I ever laughed so hard I cried.
1: I don't know. It's hard. You've for cried me to before. Do that. I've probably done that once ever in my life.
0: I know you. I know you have.
1: I don't cry, though. I've never been able to cry.
0: How about never have I ever sent a text to the wrong person?
1: Happens all the time. Mm. So do I lose?
0: Never have I ever taken a selfie and deleted it because I looked weird.
1: Who hasn't done that? Chris, you hitting me day-to-day normal-ish, bro.
0: My last question, all right? You ready?
1: He put no effort into this.
0: Never have I ever walked into a room and forgot why I went there.
1: That's literally me every second of the day. I walked in here and forgot what I came in here for. Like, stop playing with me right now.
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0: What's up? What's up? What's up? How's everybody doing today? You are here on 104.1 River West Radio. We were just playing a little bit of Fried by Tay23. We have two guests with us today. We have the amazing Winter Bates, and also we have Ava with us today. How you guys doing? How's the day been going so far?
1: It's been pretty good. It's a little humid though, I'm not gonna lie.
0: It's been toasty. It's been toasty in the city, and y'all still been bracing it, got outside and everything. I'm pretty sure everyone's still been pretty active. We're a pretty active city around this time, so, you know, we've been bracing it, y'all.
1: Yeah, I got to make sure we drink that water.
2: Mm-hmm. For sure.
0: Every time. So, yeah, so any before we get started into the questions, anything to share right quick? What's been going on with you?
1: Yeah, I've just been planning for my R&B kickback that's coming up next Saturday at Uptowner. Yeah. We've got a lot of people on that lineup. It's going to be myself. Queen Raven is back in the house. We also got Lee. We also got BZ Bars and so many other amazing performers. But yeah, if you like R&B music and you want to hear some live tunes, Uptowner is the place to be, right on Center Street. We're going to be starting music at 9 and we're going to go all the way up until 1. If you're interested, we got the Facebook event. You can follow me on Facebook and Instagram at Winter Bates. Winter spelled with a Y, W-Y-N-T-E-R. We've got the schedule posted there if you're trying to see a specific artist. So, yeah, I've been doing a lot there. I picked up bass recently.
0: Ooh.
1: Yeah, so I'm going to be playing that at the event. So I've been practicing my whole set on the bass. I love the way that it sounds. It's truly my instrument. Mm-hmm.
0: She just nodded for confirmation. Y'all couldn't see it right away, but yeah.
1: Yeah,
0: and that's good. I mean, picking up an instrument, it brings to like live shows, especially. It just brings so much to like what a live event is. We have a lot of fun here on like the underground scene, kind of like you can play our tracks and they sound good. But if like maybe like 10, 15 of us all got into instruments, we'll really start knocking some of our. Cause we get chances to perform all the time, but we can really knock it out the park.
1: Yeah, honestly, I would be interested in even playing bass for a couple of my friends too, just because like even one instrument just really, really brings a type of presence that, you know, we don't really get all the time. Mm-hmm. So I really like the sound of live music. Speaking of live music, you been to Summerfest yet?
0: I have not. I've had to work every time so far.
1: Yeah, that was me last year, but now my schedule is a lot more free. I went yesterday. That was the first time that I went by myself. And honestly, 5 years ago, I would have never dreamed of going to Summerfest by myself. But I'm just standing there vibing, and I'm like, I'm standing here in a sea of like 500 people by myself, and I'm vibing. Oh my gosh, character growth. Mm-hmm. But yeah, my friend Aya was performing there, so I had to really hustle to make her set. I managed to get to the last like portion of her set. It was amazing. I also stayed enough to see LMA.
0: Nice.
1: So that was really nice. Yeah.
0: And yeah, they always have so like such good people that come through there and everything. Like I've been there quite a few times. I just didn't get a chance to make it during. I would have liked, I guess it's some people I could have made in the afternoon. It just would have been nice to make some of the performances that I know, like my people. Like I know Christiana was up there.
1: Mm-hmm, yeah.
0: Micah, like I said, Aya. And Emma James, all those people. And shout out to everybody that's doing their thing. And if you're hearing this right now, you're an artist, apply for that. Mm-hmm. Definitely be on that. I want to see Winter. I want to go see Winter at Summerfest next year. Like, I want to see.
2: She can make it.
0: Mm-hmm. Like, all type of festivals. I hope I get it.
2: Yeah, mm-hmm. You'd do great at Summerfest. Mm-hmm. Yeah. Fun fact, I've never gone.
1: Mm-hmm. You've never gone?
2: I've never.
1: Why didn't you tell me that before? We're going. We're going after this.
2: Okay. Mm-hmm. Okay.
0: Nice segue. Anything you like to add to the chat? Things that you do on the scene? How you've been enjoying the scene, or kind of just anything you want to add?
2: I'm basically just Winter's biggest hype man and personal amateur photographer.
0: In the scene. So you're that means well adjusted to the scene though. So like you know what it's like at a performance behind the scenes because I mean she's already had. Showcases already. I've been to one, enjoyed it at Next Bar. You got me out the Next Bar again. It had been some months since I've been there, and that was pretty fun that night.
2: Yeah. And so, I basically just like play agent wherever I go, play manager. I hand out cards to everyone I see. I will approach strangers and just be like, here, take a card.
0: You got to. That yapping is a superpower because that's how I got like into all this.
1: Yeah, for real.
0: Mm-hmm. Yeah, but with everything that you two do together, I guess we can get into the first question. How did everything get started with the music scene in the first place? I can kind of start with you first, Winter, mm-hmm. and then we can segue to how you both have kind of been building what the R&B days are lately.
1: Yeah. So I got started in music in general when I was really young. I've just always been a singer, even when I was just blabbing nonsense around the house. Eventually that turned into joining my church's choir. I used to go to Christ the King. So I was in the chair of choir there for a bazillion years, and that's where kind of the skill and the interest, the continued interest for music started. I really, really was interested in music more outside of church. So eventually I was able to take private voice lessons at the Conservatory of Music. So I was able to work on my vocal technique, and I studied there for a good couple years, from around middle school to high school. Definitely a great experience. Anytime I walk into the mansion, it's just like, oh my gosh, this is the moment where it started. So I took private lessons, and I even chose my high school for its arts program. So it really just came from like a hobby. I ended up going to college for music too. I went to Columbia College Chicago. Shout out if you are an alum or currently going there. And I studied music there. I went with just the general path because I wanted to soak up everything when I got to college, because that was the moment where I was just like, you know, this is college. What you're doing here is going to be, you can do career changes, but like that's where you're going to be building your roots. So I wanted to make sure that was exactly what I wanted to go into. I know other people did like vocal performance and producing and stuff like that, but I really loved it because I was able to study like record label operations. I got to work on the student record label. I got to study

0: even trying to come out to perform at first, because I had done a couple of SoundCloud covers and I did a couple bedroom productions. So I would just be sitting on my school iPad working in GarageBand after class, and I would just be applying everything that we used and just turn them into my own songs. So after I had a good few songs, I had maybe like 10 tracks uploaded to SoundCloud. That's the point where I came out and I was just having fun with it. And I struck up a conversation with David Lopez, and he's just like, yeah, I seen your stuff on Instagram. Do you want to perform? And I was like, yeah. Oh my gosh, it's happening. It's happening. Yeah. So I started with that. So Passion Park, like, it literally was my start. Even though, you know, a lot of the Passion Park people are rappers, I really love that I started with hip hop, because it is really interesting how it relates with the symbiotic relationship that hip hop has with R&B. There's so many R&B singers that are featured on rap tracks and vice versa. So I think it's very poetic that I ended up still having those relationships and getting my start with the Passion Park people, having rap and R&B coexist so well. But yeah, that's how I got my start. It was just a slow build, really. It didn't even feel like there was an official start minus college, just because of the financial decision. But yeah, it was just a slow build. It's almost like in that movie Soul. I forget the main character's name, but he was searching for this singular moment where he's just like, I'm going to be a musician and I'm going to do that, da, da, da, da, da. But then someone informed him, like, there is no singular moment. You just go through it. And at some point you look back and you're just like, sounds like a musician. And I think that my experience was about the same.
1: And I'm glad that it was easy for you to, like, even get into it. Some people, it's kind of, and I'm glad you, like, even brought up what we do at Passion Park. We love having both of you there, everything like that, because the fact that we can build a community first and then go, I do wonder sometimes with some of us if we would have had to build everything solo first and get into it. So for even to, like, be in it and then be with us together, you already had your confidence because, like you said, you laid your roots in the foundation first. And then right after that, you got into doing things with us. I mean, you came with rap. I expect you to rap at an open mic one time when we get the producers back and everything. And then I guess, so when it comes to this, you did stuff with Passion Park, and we can get into it deeper after we play your music and everything on the second part of the show. But just, like, how did it come for, like, and this is where, like, Ava, if you want to, like, step in, what's it been like now behind the scenes from, oh, I'm an artist, to, okay, I'm hosting and now artists depend on me?
0: Yeah, it's honestly a very big difference in roles, right? Because, I mean, I went to school for music, so I knew a lot of the work, at least, that goes into planning shows. But I think that on the outside, it kind of looks easy, I guess. You basically just DM your friends or you text your friends, hey, I have a show coming up. Would you like to go? But then there's a lot of other work that has to go behind that. Sometimes I like it better when I'm just there at a show and I'm just experiencing it, because there is this part of music where when you cross over from it being a hobby to actually working and organizing things, it almost, I wouldn't exactly say that it becomes less fun, but it becomes a lot more real, and you need to be very real with yourself about your strengths, your weaknesses, and how you can connect with your tribe, pretty much.
2: Yeah, and I'll jump in too and say, like, starting out, I should be like, let's go to a show or so, and pop by, she'd sing us a few songs. We could stay if we wanted to. We could leave if we wanted to. But now that she's hosting, it's kind of like the show's being part of our lives. Now our lives are about the show. Mm-hmm. I'd say that's a good way to put it.
1: And if to elaborate on, I guess, I don't get to, when I interview artists, I don't get to ask too many people that host things. This was fun talking with For Walkie. What is the difference between having an artist depend on you, and the difference between being like, you know, we're going to just kind of, like, toast, and when my set comes up, I'm vibing? Like, what is it like having, knowing that, like, okay, an artist is kind of going to need you to be that segue in?
0: Yeah, so it requires a lot of organization. I would say that organization is the number one skill that you need to have, because I know, and it's not to say, like, oh, you can't be sloppy about it. I know that there are shows where it's just like, oh, yeah, you come in and you vibe. But then with the R&B Kickback series, I'm trying to sell a different type of party. So I am more looking for people who are a little bit more solid in their craft. Not to say that I don't have beginners, but I need to have some evidence that, like, you have the sound, you have the vibe, and you are able to entertain a crowd. So I'm trying to do a little bit more there, and I kind of up the standard a little bit. So to be the person that the artist depends on, it is kind of having to be this master of none, being able to organize a schedule, being able to

0: promote and also offer guidance on how the artists can promote themselves and giving them those tools. I also have to do event bookings with the venues. That's a newer skill that I picked up. I had been trying to do that for like a year or so, but only within the past couple months I started getting responses. I'm like, something good is happening. Okay, keep this. And then we just need to keep the momentum. It's just like, if it worked here, mm-hmm. copy and paste, and then we can just build the show out. So it's all of that. And it's also a lot of learning too. I think that even being a teacher is very useful to have those skills. But in addition to having to do all of the things I just said, you also need to have your ear on the street and know where, like, you can have fix your problems pretty much. So like I said, you have to have self-awareness about your strengths and weaknesses. Let's just say, for example, my weakness is that, you know, I don't have a $10,000 marketing budget. So I know some of my places or my friends that will repost my things or where I can put my flyers, but I can't be posting flyers to the exact same place, like 10 places. So I still need to be listening. I need to be working, and I still need to be taking note of all of the things that I can grow on and what's doing well for me. So it's having all of those skills. And also being able to explain to artists, you know, what's going on, how they can help, and also being a resource for them. So it's a lot of hats to wear, but I actually quite like it because I have the experience of being the artist and also like the event person and being able to work with the staff at the venue or having a very basic idea of how to run the sound. So I actually like it because it's not the exact same thing every single time, and you mm-hmm. get to learn every single time. What are your thoughts about it, though?
1: My thoughts, well, that threw me for a loop.
0: Well,
1: my thoughts, yeah.
0: Just watching me, the difference between having me perform, like, a couple songs a night versus me having to, like, lock in. Have you noticed any difference?
1: I have.
0: Sorry to throw that at you out of nowhere.
1: It's okay. That's okay. I have seen, like, before you'd show up, you'd be a little bit nervous before your performances sometimes. You'd perform it, you'd be good, you'd have fun, you'd chat it up, you'd have a drink or so. But now that you have this show and it's so important to you, I see you talking with the venue, I see you speaking with the artist, making sure everything's going right. The train wreck that was our last attempt at one, just seeing that shift, it's definitely different, but it's a welcome change at the same time, because it's like you said, it's more learning, and I've always loved to learn. And there's just so much more.
0: Yeah, a lot more. A lot.
2: Absolutely. And so just to get into a few things, this is actually going to be a longer segue, but it's my favorite part of a segue. I have some music questions for you regarding what it's like doing singles and albums.
0: Mm-hmm.
2: And then I'm going to have a couple things I'm going to need you to promote. But I never leave you guys without some music. So we have two songs, two of my favorite. One of them I have some bias on, but Mrs. Best Mistakes is actually, I heard that live first before it dropped. And I think I like the second time I heard it, I liked it so much. I kind of knew some of the words when it came out. It's been a little bit for that. And then the first one, Garden of Eden, I was able to have the honor to do some great photos. One of the first, like, full on music. Yes, with all snaps. All snaps. I want my poet hands up too. And I need you guys to go out there. The videos out there is really nice, because this showed also Winter Bates is able to be a director on top of somebody who can be an artist too, because that is something you actually might have to learn mm-hmm. being an artist. Sometimes, like me, Winter was able to approach me during some of my earlier times, and sometimes you have to work that out with your videographer, and Winter was able to do an amazing job at that. So that's why I'm saying check out Garden of Eden, because it's a little bit of story before the video. But you guys enjoy. Let's get into some music.

0: Hello, hello, everybody. Welcome back. We have Winter Base. We have Ava. That was some Garden of Eden and Mrs. Best Mistakes. I have to make sure I didn't say that in the wrong order. But you guys can check that out everywhere, all platforms. Stream it right away. Let's get right back into the conversation we were having, because we were talking about the work that it takes to be behind the scenes. Talking about the work that it comes to being in the shows and things. But to bring it back to the music for you, Winter, what is it like in the difference of knowing that you just need to make a single, say you just need something to pop, something to people to dance to, and in comparison to making an album?
1: Definitely different approaches. I would say maybe more so for the marketing and promo, it would be a bigger difference, even though there definitely is a difference with actually making the concept of the music and the production and all of that. Right now, I'm kind of more of a single artist just because, you know, I'm kind of small. I'm still growing, and I kind of want to have like a bigger audience for when my EP comes out, which is in the works. I would say that for if you're doing a singles run, it kind of feels like a lot of work, because you need to do your whole master plan of doing a rollout, and you just need to like keep the pulse on that and keep doing that regularly. When I first started uploading music, I would say that I uploaded a song every month or so. Not all of them are still available on the internet, which is probably a good thing.
0: It'd be like, no, we all know artists where we click on something to be like, I thought there was a song from, you know, it's all good.
1: Yeah, mm-hmm. Yeah. Sometimes I'll just take them down. If there's something that I took down and you really want to hear it, I'll send you the link for it, but I'm not putting it back up. Anyways, yeah, you have to just be on go mode all the time. You need to be posting all the time. You need to be connecting with engineers, making sure your stuff is mixed and mastered. And there is, I would say that it is a lot of fun being able to do singles, because you don't have to stick with a single narrative and you don't need to stick with a single story versus like your first few albums. I do like having albums, because my favorite albums are the ones where it's just a whole story. I'm the one who needs to sit down and I need to listen to an album front and back. And for people who don't do it like that, I'm just like, I don't understand how you can do that, because there's something that you're missing for sure. But I really appreciate the storytelling in an album. That's why, you know, Kendrick is one of my favorite artists, because he is a master of storytelling. I also think that Janelle Monáe deserves a shout out too.
0: Oh, yes.
1: Yeah, the Arc Android.
0: Arc Android was,
1: yep,
0: yes.
1: You
0: yes,
1: already indeed. Clocked it. Yes, yeah, a wonderful story. And the fact that she can still even make songs about those characters that she made up in the Arc Android, that is masterful storytelling there. I do think that I am gearing towards the album work, though.
0: And we're ready, because like you said, we got the singles. I know some of them, so.
1: Yeah, yeah. I definitely can just do an EP about with some of the songs I already dropped. So that is the direction that I'm leaning with. But I have a lot of life experience that I haven't gotten on camera within the last year, because things just got really real, really fast, and I had to figure things out on the fly, and that was a really, really big shift for me. So I think that my next album is gonna have a combination of some of my old things, like the more fun things or the figuring it out things, and now I feel like I figured out a lot. Obviously my whole life is still ahead of me, but I feel a lot more secure. I feel like I've changed a lot. I've gotten stronger. I don't care about unimportant things as much, which I really want to lean into. So I want to do a combination of that with my next release here, which is why I haven't done a couple singles in a little while. But yeah, it is more of thinking about the big picture, I would say, when you're rolling out an album. And then with the singles, it feels like it's a little bit more fun, because you can make mistakes. You know, one single can fail and it'll be fine, because you got another one coming up the next month. Or, you know, end of the day, let's just say only 5 people listen to your 12 singles. Someone understands that you're out there. You put your nose to the grindstone, and you have so many different concepts you can go with, and you know, you're just able to try a lot of things and figure out what works.
0: Oh, nice, nice. We are actually coming towards the end a little bit, and I do want you to be able to promo everything you want to. So in the next about what, like minute and 25 seconds, let them know where to find you, Ava, you as well, where to find you, what you got coming up next, and what they should be looking out for.
1: Yes, you can find me on all social medias, Instagram, Facebook, at Winter Bates, WYNTERBATES, in addition to social, or streaming platforms. You can find my music there. I've been posting a lot about some trips that I've done. I traveled to Chicago recently. You can find the recap of all of the fun things I did there. In addition to the R&B Kickback series that I do, it's an every month thing. This month, we're at Uptowner on Saturday, July 11th. We're going to be doing music from 9 to 1. And yeah, it's going to be a whole bunch of talented artists. This one is actually free to attend, so you have a little bit more money to spend at the bar.
2: Mm-hmm. That's for sure.
1: Do you want to tell them where to find you?
2: Oh, I don't post that much, but you can find me on Instagram under Lergurt, L-E-R-G-U-R-T, don't ask. it's an old gamer tag. But yeah, you'll just see some of my photography. It mainly stars Winter here, of course, because she's my lovely muse.
0: Oh, no, we're going to get you out there. Hey, if that's what you want to get into, there's so many artists out there, and they'll probably come right back up to you. I still do, like, all my, like, main behind-the-scenes video stuff straight off my phone. It takes too much to get it off the camera sometime, and that's what people want. They want it, like, immediately, and that's where, like, all this is coming from, and I appreciate you guys for even just having another platform for people not only to, like, watch stuff, but, like, to actually be on and, like, present their craft.
1: Yeah, it's been super fun doing that. I hope to continue it for a long time. I think the next step in that is just to take it on the road. I think at this point we might be able to take it to Chicago, Twin Cities, something like that.
0: It's a fun time out there, especially like hosting this show.
2: Maybe when we go out west too.
1: Oh yeah, we plan to go out there.
2: Reno.
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5: What would I try if I was safe always? 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
6: 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FM. I don't know, there's something I want to say. I hope everyone's having a good night, having a good week so far, staying hydrated. Oh man. But also, at least it's nice enough where you can go take a walk. I was just telling one of my one friends today, she likes her walks. And I was like, girl, yeah, take your walk. Enjoy your walk. It's funny because I don't like running, but I don't mind walking. Like But physical health's important too. Like you should always, people should get out and walk and touch grass and breathe fresh air and get away from electronics. I say as you're listening to me on a radio or on your phone or something on the radio. Oh man. But honestly, like it's good to, get out and just, and have some, time for yourself. Even they say, walking reduces stress, helps mental clarity and cognition. All the good things. And then also, staying hydrated. I'm thirsty, man. So, just, being active, like I said, reducing stress, just good for health all over. Clarity and gets your blood moving, gets your ideas going. It gives you time to reflect, too. Like, I know when I go on my walks, I always think of, my next, big idea. What's the next thing I want to do? Like, I know for sure one was traveling, so I was like, okay, well, how am I going to, where do I want to go and how am I going to make that happen? And then, just trying to start and finish projects. It's been a day. I think when you get a chance to just be with yourself and think and walk, you get a chance to get that clarity. What do you think about that?
7: Give yourself a chance to get clarity?
6: Yeah, like going for a walk.
7: Well, yeah, obviously.
6: We got Isaiah here with us.
8: Hello, everybody. My bad, I'm late. I ordered
6: 2 minutes.
7: I ordered, yeah, no, like I ordered my Lyft.
6: Oh, it's fine. Ooh, we got another extra special guest. We got another special on the green mic. She's gonna be the buttercup today. We got 22, y'all. Yeah.
9: Hey, y'all. Hey. How y'all doing?
6: You know her show. You got an hour slot now?
9: I do have an hour
6: slot.
9: You have
6: an hour slot. I noticed that. Congratulations.
9: Thank you.
6: She has a show here also on River West Radio.
9: Yes, it's called The Dressing Room with 22. Mm-hmm. Check me out. Sunday, 6:30 to 7:30.
6: Got her a whole nother half hour.
9: Yes. I mean, I like to bump my gum, so that's how that went. Like, 30 minutes wasn't enough.
6: Good. Like, I think I'm good with just having a half hour, especially by myself, because, ew. It'd be rough sometimes.
9: Yeah.
6: Because, like, you know, like I said, because I know I've said this before, like, on my show and your show, like, I admire you because you actually plan stuff.
9: I do.
6: You write it down.
9: The Capricorn in me won't allow me to not have.
6: I need to, and, you know, the lovely air sign.
9: Yes.
6: But yeah, so
9: I mean, it's like, you know, even when I started the show, kind of like I was thrown to the wolf. Not that I did it to myself, right? Like I threw myself in there, like okay, like now you want to do radio? Looking around like SpongeBob, like, what are you gonna talk about? What are you gonna do? But yeah, I like to plan things out ahead of time. Like if I don't have the content, I'm just like, not coming this week. Sorry.
6: I know. I do admire that.
9: Yeah,
6: you're like that too, Isaac. Like you have a plan for stuff before you execute.
8: Yeah,
6: I notice.
8: I always try to. I definitely, because I don't like. That's a big reason why it usually ends up with me procrastinating, because I don't be trying to. Like, I want the step to be solid when I take that step. That's
6: I get
8: why
6: that. I've been doing that too,
8: and I'd be messing myself up with that, but I do like to have a plan.
6: It can mess you up. Because nothing's ever going to be perfect.
9: It's not. And sometimes you just got to, push you off the cliff and you just going to fly.
6: Or you're going to die. Push out the cliff, push out the nest.
9: Fly, you going to die.
8: Maybe that's why I like heights.
6: I don't mind heights.
8: I like being up high.
6: Me too.
8: Because it's always just kind
6: of. That's why I like, I'm not a road trip person. Like, fly me out. Like, people are like, oh, we're going to take a road trip from.
9: Why? You don't like to see the sights?
6: No, see, if I want to see a sight, I'm going to go see a sight.
9: The sight is the driving through the sight. The mystery of not knowing what's on the road.
6: Lot lizard. No, there's nothing against it. I've had road trips before, you know.
8: I feel like it's the people, though, too.
6: It is, but I really don't be caring about none of that in between. The fight be bad enough because I had a.
9: When you the energy and you the good time, you don't care about the other people being a good time because you're going to have a good time wherever
6: right.
9: you go.
6: Right. I just
9: you know
6: I
9: how
6: think,
9: you get.
6: I think what it is, I don't like the waiting to get to where I got to be, and I can be there faster. That's my thing.
8: Fair enough.
9: Slow down.
6: I mean, but.
9: Life is already so fast.
6: It is, but I never cared for road trips.
8: Yeah. But I'm going to say it like this.
6: And I hate traffic. I don't like traffic.
8: I almost kind of, and that's fair, but that's why you kind of got to, I will say, if you're going to do a road trip, you almost have to plan.
6: You do.
8: Around.
9: Right.
8: How do I say it?
6: Well, it do matter who you go with. Right.
8: Like.
6: Certain times of the day, like rush hour.
8: But that's only like, it's like 2 hours at separate times, so it's like 4 hours a day.
6: See, I don't be.
8: So I mean, but no, I was gonna say, I feel like when it comes to road trips, no, you're good. When it comes to road trips, I feel like it's almost like even if you don't take pictures, it's like taking pictures. It's one of those things where like like she was saying, life is too fast.
6: It is.
8: More or less. So it's like when you're on a road trip, it's like, sure, it's like, I don't want to be in this car no more. My butt hurts or whatever.
6: And I'm
8: talking,
6: that's another thing too. Like, my legs.
9: Oh, yeah.
8: But when you do it, though, I feel like sitting through it and going through it and like doing what you can to just have a good time on the road is like a. At least I got to kick it with.
9: Yeah, and I feel like for me, like road trip, like you slow down, you look out the window, you hear the birds, you see this road. Oh, oh, look at this little house on the prairie. I wonder who lives there. And I make up a lie for people when I'm driving. I'm like,
6: you are so dreamy, and I love it.
9: And they be out here kicking it in the barbecue, like.
8: I'm not gonna lie, I definitely people watch. I've been making fun of people in traffic too. I'm not gonna lie, making fun of them.
9: Yeah, me too. I'm whimsy.
8: Making up lives, and I'd be making fun of people. Yeah, I'm not gonna lie. You see somebody in the next car, you're mean. Hey, I'm gonna say is if you want a road trip, y'all been sitting in silence for a solid, you know,
6: 20, you gotta make the best of it,
8: you know, with some music or whatever, and then all of a sudden you look over and somebody is wrist deep in their nose.
9: Yes. Wrist deep is insane.
6: But it's, I've seen, I'm like, for real? And then mine is during the day. I can see you. You're not invisible.
9: Is when you ride into somebody and they rocking out. Like rocking out, like
6: that'd be me sometimes.
9: Like,
6: I'd be doing
9: neck
6: it
9: deep in their song.
6: Ooh,
9: like,
6: I'd be in it, ooh, and yes, I would be caring.
9: And then don't look at me because I'm gonna turn up more.
6: now I got an audience.
9: I'm gonna roll the windows down. Now I got an audience, okay? Now I'm about to perform.
6: I promise you. No, I mean, now that I will do, but yes. Again, I'm already driving.
9: That's why you don't. I take road. I don't never drive. I ain't gonna lie to you. I'm having my man be.
6: I think what it is too, it's like. If I want to do that specific thing, I'm going to go there specifically for it.
9: Yeah.
6: I mean, obviously, you can't, like, fly from here to the Dells. I mean, you can. You can, but...
9: You want to hear something funny?
6: But...
9: It's not a flight to the Dells, but I did drive to Chicago, and guess what I did? I didn't take the highway. I took the streets.
6: Mm, I've done that before.
9: 3 hours. And I came across... I found Wakanda.
6: Yeah, I've gone through there.
9: Did you see that? Yes. Okay, so I'm like, oh, Wakanda.
6: It's real time. I knew a guy... I knew somebody who lived there, and...
9: Yeah.
6: I ran away from after work.
9: Look at this smile.
6: Girl, please. Okay, bye. it's just funny because, like, I don't have many stories about me going to see. Okay.
9: Yeah.
6: But it's like, I never did this, but it's like, how would you know that, huh? Yeah. Oh, well, because, you know, the area. You got to just drive through it.
9: Yeah, but finding Wakanda, and then we saw, like, other, like, monuments that was like, oh, my, if we had took the highway, we just seeing cars.
6: You would just drove right past it. Right.
9: So, and then we saw, like, this girl, like, riding a horse. Like, she came from the gas station, like, gas station back. Like, she was on a horse for real. And I said, oh, now I'm in Illinois, now I'm in Wisconsin. Like, you have to watch. It was fun. So, it's when you cross state lines, it's weird to, like, okay, I'm going to cross state lines. So, yeah.
6: Yeah, that's fair.
9: That's what I like about it.
8: What is it? I think it's in...
9: The Four Corners, where they all meet? Yeah. I forgot what that is. Is that on Route 99, Route 66?
6: Like, see, that would be cool, right?
9: 99.
8: I think it's over. It's like, not near Vegas, but, like, yeah. In Nevada, like I said, I'm pretty sure.
6: But
8: my brother was just there not too long ago. My other brother, Aaron.
6: I figured. No, but, like, there are some things I would drive. Like, I would want to do that just to be like, oh, this is kind of cool because... You know, four states at one time.
9: Yeah, that is cool. Like, you can just be there.
6: Yeah, and like, and in some places, you kind of have to, like, you have to fly into, like, the airport and then drive into, like, that city.
9: Yeah.
6: You know, so I get it. Yeah. I just think, like, I've seen so much. I guess it's just, I'm not impressed. Not impressed. Okay,
9: I get you.
6: But it's like, okay, I've seen road, I've seen monuments, I've seen these things. I know I haven't seen this specific thing.
9: I want you to slow down and pay attention to the magic that's around you because God is like amazing. Like, he made glitter and stuff. Like, he'd be like, ooh.
6: I know. He'd be painting the sky.
9: You just got to. I get you, though, because, like, we're in 2026. We are on these devices all day.
6: It's not even. I've always been like that. Like, when I used to, like, drive to Tennessee, I'm like, can we just. I mean, like, we flew one time and I was like, oh, we got here quick.
9: We're here.
6: Right. I mean, and now we just do because we don't, I'm not going to drive that long.
9: Never.
6: And it would just be between me and my mom and my aunt, like, which okay, I don't care, but you know, I'm used to being a passenger.
9: Yeah.
6: You know, so.
9: See, if I got to drive, I ain't going. Call me out. I don't want to see the pretty. I don't want to see the paint in the sky by God.
6: That's what
9: I want to go. If I got to drive, I don't know. Because I don't like to drive. I don't like to drive like anywhere. I want to
6: just
9: look out the window.
6: That's fair.
9: That's get the aesthetics.
6: Fair. I just, but I like traveling though. Y'all know that, huh? I can't wait for my next big trip.
8: I do too. I just, you know, haven't been able to, but now I can. So I mean, you know, I'm about to. Like I said, me and my boy explore
6: the world.
8: Yeah, me and my boy Tay. Just so much more stuff. We're gonna go to Japan next year for the Sakura Festival.
6: That's right before my birthday too.
8: Think so
6: because it's in March, right? Yeah,
8: for sure. Yeah,
6: see, I know. It's how much? How much are the tickets?
8: I haven't super looked into the tickets right now, just, and I probably should, but you I'm pretty sure. Should. But it's because, I will say, the main reason I didn't is because I'm not 100% on a, like, what all, like, how he's trying to do it. Because he's military, he's got, what do you call it?
6: Benefits?
8: Not only the benefits, but, what do you call it? Like, he be doing, Airbnbs and, like, he you know.
6: Oh, rental properties.
8: That and all types of stuff, you know, like, whenever he goes to, wherever he goes to stay and stuff like that. So, he be having the hookup. So, I mean, if anything, I'm gonna just have to talk to him a little bit more about it, but... Honestly and truly, the tickets, I honestly don't think them tickets should be more than like 700, 800 round trip, especially if we get them in advance.
6: We can only hope. Prison is hope.
8: I mean,
6: I think the thing I'm excited most about going to Japan is like having matcha everything. Matcha in abundance.
9: I tried to breathe extra loud.
6: You tried?
9: Matcha, yeah, I did that on purpose. Matcha tastes like chalk to me.
6: I get it, and I get it, and I respect that. I totally get that. But I like matcha.
9: I want to be a matcha girl.
6: Not for everybody. Like how I'm not for everybody. It's cool. it is what it is. But I get it flavor. You know, I put like, like honey and lavender.
9: In California and I tried a matcha cappuccino or something. Mm. I don't know. And you know, I'm a green girl. No, because I want to be a matcha girl. Like, it's cute, it's green, it's like health benefits.
6: Why don't you just do like spirulina and just say it's matcha?
9: Do like who?
6: Spirulina.
9: What is that?
6: It's a green powder. It's sea kelp.
9: But I mean, doesn't matcha have like health benefits?
6: It does. Yeah. Antioxidants, all that good stuff. Vitamins, trace minerals.
9: I have to just take it down like everything else.
6: Or make it real sweet or flavor it.
9: Okay. Cool.
6: I like ube. Ube is good. Lavender, strawberry.
9: Yeah. Not a matcha girl. But want to be.
6: So speaking of drinks and matcha, you got an event coming up.
9: I do.
6: You got an event coming up.
9: I do. You want me to tell you about it? No,
6: please.
9: I'm kidding.
6: Yeah, I already got my ticket.
9: Period. Yes. So. Can't wait to see you. So my event is called Petals and Pores MKE.
6: Mm-hmm.
9: And it's happening August 2nd from 4 to 8 p.m. And it's pretty much just a picnic for all of my whimsies. This is for the girls that believe anything is possible. My dreamers, my love girls. Because it is. Like, doo-doo-doo. Like.
6: Because why not?
9: Bippity-boppity-boop. Like, if you on that vibe, come kick it with us. I mean, we can look at it just a little bit. We like to dance and, like, you know, turn up. But it's going to be really awesome. I have a sound bath facilitator coming from Chicago, from the Winnie City. So she'll be here. We have a performance by Kane. She has her new song out called Coast.
6: Okay.
9: So she's going to be performing. And we have lots of amazing sponsors that are giving out free. Everyone's either giving out free services or offering something like that they can give as a gift for another woman. So it's pretty much just about pouring into other women. Like, girls, like, why are you doing this? Because I want to go. I want to have fun. Like, yeah. I don't want it to be like a reason all the time that we get together. Like, let's go have fun.
6: Just to have
9: touch
6: fun.
9: Grass.
6: I
9: listen to music.
6: I said that earlier.
9: Look in the sky. Feel your libations. Like, ooh.
6: For real.
9: And yeah.
6: Because, you know, we, like you said, slow down.
9: Slow down.
6: We miss out on so much whimsy.
9: We do.
6: And so much of like our inner child and like.
9: Exactly.
6: Our just pure unbridled joy.
9: Yeah. So, that's you here with me because that's what it is.
6: I can't even say it because I'm so excited. No, like, because that's how I am. I say stuff. I say some crazy things. They're not terrible. They're just
9: they're hilarious.
6: Usually the things I don't say. I say things. And I think about things that make me like most, you know, I got a meme for everything.
9: Yes.
6: Because it's funny.
9: It is.
6: And a lot of times it just be the context of like, I see what you mean.
9: Yeah.
6: I think that like, that you're making reality so like, yeah, that's like, it's art that makes you laugh.
9: It is. And it's like, you have to be able to, and that's why I say like, even when it comes to like people's art and clothing, right? So for me, when I think about art, I think about fashion, because to me that's fashion. But like when it comes to like judging other people's art, like, oh, that's ugly, I can never really say that that's ugly. I can say I don't like it, but I can't like, I can't really call somebody else's art ugly, because that's the a part of self-expression to me when it comes to like how people dress and stuff. Like, you know, the girls, they be at the awards looking crazy to me, but at the same time, whatever.
6: I've seen fashion. I'm like, who's gonna wear that?
9: Yeah,
6: on the regular.
9: No one, but that's the point. Like, no one wants to wear it on the record. We're like, they want to make statements.
6: Even as a kid, not to this day, I'm just like, I get you designed that, and I love that for you.
9: But
6: who's going to wear that out in public regularly just to not be ironic? Like, this is part of my wardrobe.
9: Yeah.
6: And I'm not just being a walking piece.
9: Right.
6: You know?
8: I'd be wondering about that all the time.
9: I don't think that it's ever...
6: To that point,
9: right? Like, that's unless fair. You're like one of the girls that like go into the grocery store, like, what's the mom
6: in,
9: name
6: in
9: off
6: a,
9: of
6: in a box?
9: Yeah,
6: with like thorns coming out. And
9: yeah,
6: then,
9: like no one's gonna do that. But we talk about editorial. Cool, but like, I do too, because like I would do it.
6: Like, how practical is it to like get dressed up like that all the time?
8: Just walking around like a Roblox character.
6: Honestly,
9: yeah, it's not. And I'm not
6: blocky enough.
9: For like, yeah,
6: okay, that was out of pocket.
9: See,
6: hey,
9: that was out of pocket. Yes, yeah, I don't know. I do love, like I said, the whimsy of these magical outfits that people are not gonna wear.
6: Speaking of which,
9: but like,
6: you know what, and I'm so glad you know what I love the most in life. What? One thing I like, it's gonna surprise no one. No, because I know it's been coming up in my feed more, like, and I know, but she, I know she's not like the original magical girl, right?
9: Okay,
6: but Sailor Moon.
9: Yeah,
6: when I tell you transform, when I tell you, and that was the first time I ever saw, like, remember seeing, like, ever as a, like,
9: a
6: growing
9: kid.
6: Up. Mm-hmm. Yeah, like, from the point of me even knowing what TV was and, like, what pictures were, like, oh, this.
9: Yeah.
6: When I tell you, from that day to now and beyond, standard.
9: Yes,
6: like,
9: Sailor Moon is definitely like a childhood core memory. Like, I can remember. Like,
6: I watched
9: the
6: clips
9: early in the morning before school.
6: Yeah.
9: It used to come on like really, really, really
6: and
9: early.
6: And then after school, girl.
9: Yes.
6: And when I tell you, I was watching a clip earlier, and like now I can't watch it without crying.
9: Really, it's like it's tied to something for you.
6: You know what it is, because it's like I'm a main character, right? Who loves all their friends.
9: Yes.
6: And it's like, we can do this if we just. And it's like, I would sacrifice my, like, all my love, like, just to, like, you can't do that. You'll be destroyed. I know. But y'all do what y'all got to do. And don't let this be in vain.
9: Yeah. The whimsy of it all.
6: The whimsy of it all. The magic
9: the
6: of, it,
9: of
6: all.
9: It all. The magic of it all. And that's what Petals and Pores is all about. Like, just having that energy of, like, knowing that.
6: Back down.
9: It's magical. Like, life is not just the downs or like
6: it's not.
9: Yeah, so we want to celebrate.
6: Like, your bag is back
9: ups.
6: Up now. See,
9: now the bag is back up.
6: The bag is always gonna be up.
9: yeah.
6: But I love that. I love a good metaphor.
9: Yes,
6: I just like, and I, you know, it's my day. One day, I don't know exactly how I'm gonna transform like that. All y'all gonna see is a big flashing light. You're like, what is? He actually did it.
9: That's hilarious.
6: Wow. You know, he said he would do it, but we...
9: I feel like it takes a lot of, like, not darkness, because I don't want to say, like, I'm in darkness and stuff, but it takes a lot of, like, realization to like, kind of let go of, like, this dimension and, like, want to... Be whimsy, right? Like,
6: right.
9: To be like, oh, like, okay, everyone's being mean, but someone's gonna be nice one day, or like,
6: right.
9: Someone's gonna, like, it's always like the hope of like just knowing, like, I guess really believing in people, because people suck. Let's just be for real. People suck, but you gonna sometimes you meet that one person, like, ooh,
6: you
9: we
6: know,
9: can make 100 more of you, then we'll be good, like, stuff like that. So just believing that, like, there's good out there, and you just be a magnet, like, bring it to you.
6: Yeah. That's what I be trying to do. That's why, like...
9: You're very bubbly.
6: No, I ain't. That's why I love champagne.
9: Yeah.
6: That's my excuse, at least.
9: We know, Erica House. We know, I talk about those nights.
6: I miss those
9: House.
6: Nights.
9: Yeah.
6: Shout out to Erica. And shout out to Kennedy. Out you know, her show this Friday.
9: I know her show is this Friday, Sip and Strut. Do you have your ticket? Do you have your ticket?
6: Yes,
9: make
6: I do.
9: Make sure that you guys are in attendance.
6: Sip and Strut.
9: Yes.
6: Sip and Strut.
9: Kennedy. Kennedy. Now... Okay, I'm 36, right? I don't know
6: what?
9: How old Kennedy... Yeah. I'm 36. Sure? I am. four kids. Yeah, yeah. So, like, okay. On the fashion scene, right, like, I'm in the middle. Like, I can go with the aunties. I can go with the nieces.
6: You funny.
9: Baby, when I say that Kennedy has it on lock for the nieces, like, I've never seen it. Like, her shows be so lit. And I love the thing about her shows is that, like, it's always a new designer that I haven't heard of. Like, okay, I moved back to Milwaukee probably about 10 years ago. So I've been here for 10 years, and I kind of know the fashion scene. But, like, she brings these people that I've never even heard of, and it's not like they're just rookies, like, sewing in their mom's closet. They kill it. So shout out to Kennedy. We love her.
6: We love her. I'm going to have her come on probably next week. Yes. We can talk about the show. I'm
9: yes. Kennedy, come do my show, too. Come on. Come to River West Radio.
6: Be in the dressing room.
9: Yes. I mean, come to the dressing room.
6: Because you...
9: Fashion.
6: I want to see what you would make for her. I tell Erica I want her to make me something cute for you.
9: Erica has been on fire.
6: I know. I know. I've been seeing it. I just talked to, like, literally before y'all got here.
9: Yeah, that's good. That's my girl.
6: I love her. I love all y'all.
9: I love that for her. And I had to tell her, too, like, girl, like, you realize that your life is set up. Like, you have all model friends and then me and
6: Thad. Model friends
9: on
6: who
9: the
6: actually
9: radio.
6: Appreciate you. Right. Like, and until your model friends.
9: The other friend that's not model on the radio. So right. It's like, girl, you're set up for, like, everything that she received it.
6: She did. But she deserved it. So, you know, because she actually work.
9: Yes. And the thing I love about Erica is that she actually gives her models the clothes. Mm-hmm. Like, it's almost unheard of to, like, do that, right? Yeah. So even, like, celebrity stylists, they'll come dress you. They're going to take them items back to that store they pulled them from because they got to take them back before they get charged, right?
6: Which I always thought was crazy.
9: It's kind of weird a little bit. I guess if you like doing something extravagant,
6: if
9: right?
6: If you're
9: going
6: to sell it more of these anyway, don't you got more? Ain't this the prototype?
9: Baby, they rent clothes.
6: I know, which is crazy.
9: Yeah, they're rented.
6: Which is crazy because, like, you... Them. But you have the money to buy. Like, let me keep this.
9: But
6: let
9: I guess it's not really so bad, right? Because I kind of think about how much stuff is in my closet that I only wore one time. That maybe I should sell it. Or
6: right, but give me the option to, especially if I have to wear this. We're bonded. This is my partner. That's mine.
9: Yeah. Now your energy all over it. His energy all right. Over it. By the energy all on the fuck
6: up. These overalls and this crop top with these boots and bandana. Mine.
9: Yes. Cause now you're gonna see somebody with it, like, oh, they got the same. Like, no, I rented it.
6: No, this is mine. No, you're not getting the dollar.
9: Not getting.
6: I'm not giving it to you. You shall not pass.
9: Okay, Frodo Baggins. Yes.
6: You know what's funny?
9: What?
6: I don't even really know Lord of the Rings. Like, I know enough to, like, get memes and
9: How
6: stuff.
9: How dare you?
6: I just don't. But I like boys who like it.
9: Traitor. So now you gotta watch Lord of the Rings. My fiance gotta watch Lord of the Rings.
6: Only if I have some
9: libations.
6: That too. Some dorky engineer with a heart of gold watching it with me and explaining it to me.
9: Don't do us like that. This bag is...
6: No.
9: I love Lord of the Rings. Maybe
6: no, there's nothing wrong with it.
9: No, I get you. I know.
6: Because, you know, I mean, I like, you know, Sailor Moon and Harry Potter. And, you know, I like the...
8: Fantasy.
6: I love fantasy. It's just like certain fantasies. I don't know. I think also it just never. I don't know. Like it just
9: I feel
6: never
9: like
6: hit
9: show,
6: for
9: you
6: me.
9: All, I feel like in watching anything, you have to find a connection to somebody in the show to keep you in it, right? So you just so like as much as I love Lord of the Rings, I have not watched Game of Thrones and I have not watched House of Dragons.
6: I've seen a little
9: and
6: bit of Game of
9: like,
6: Thrones.
9: Oh my god! It's kind of like the same thing, but I'm like when I watch,
6: it's,
9: like
6: it looked okay. It's not bad. Like what I did like see,
9: yeah.
6: Right? I did not like it. But I didn't like it enough to, like, want to watch it.
9: Yeah, like, to want to keep watching and have a watch party and, like...
6: Right, but to people who do... But, like, I think for me, too, it's just, like, it's too bandwagon-y now.
8: Yeah, no.
9: Yeah, like, if you don't catch on it...
8: Me off of.
6: Yeah.
9: You watch Game of Thrones, like, you did watch it, or no?
8: I'm one of those people that, like, when it comes to shows like that, if too many people talk to me about it right away, it's like,
9: yeah
6: I'm like, okay, it's fine.
9: I'm good
6: but it's still interesting. I'm like,
8: yeah,
6: okay,
8: no, it doesn't look bad. I'm just like,
9: yeah,
6: I have enough shows I have to watch.
8: People have talked at me.
9: Yeah, like it's like I don't want to, like, now I feel like I'm following the masses, so I'm gonna go the other way on purpose.
8: I told somebody I didn't watch Game of Thrones one time and they were like, are you stupid? I was like,
6: no, I don't have to be stupid because I'm not.
8: Why
6: are you trying to insult my intelligence over a show that you're not even part of?
8: Right. You're the main reason why I don't
9: watch
8: it.
9: I'm not going to watch it.
6: This is why people don't pick you.
8: Like, bro, you see, what kind of, I even
6: this
8: asked
6: why people
8: like,
6: don't want to be around. You see why, this is why I don't watch it. This is why.
8: I was like, what does that even mean? What
6: and in what context? I should.
9: What do you like to watch?
8: Me, it depends. I'm mainly like action and comedy though.
6: Yeah, usually. I love a good comedy.
9: You love comedies. Wish the latest comedy y'all watched, or your favorite latest comedy. Did you watch Kevin Hartson? Like, do you guys do mainstream type of, or
6: it
9: just like YouTube?
6: Both. I do both.
9: You know who I love? What's the guy name? I can't remember his name. He do the crowd work. What's his name? He basically go and rib everybody in the crowd. What is his name? I can't remember, but it's really good.
8: Is it JoJo? Or what,
9: not JoJo. No. What is his name? Aries? Nate Jackson.
8: Oh.
9: Nate Jackson. You guys ever heard of him? Look
6: I
9: up Nate Jackson.
6: I'm pretty sure I have. I just...
9: Watch him tonight. Okay. It's going to be funny.
6: Okay. You know, this would have been... We had our Make America Laugh episode like 2 episodes ago.
9: Really? Y'all was telling jokes?
6: Kind of. We were talking about made us laugh. Oh. Laugh. I'm all tongue-tied. Thank God it's the end of the
9: show.
6: Do
9: it again. Let's do dad jokes. I'll come.
6: We can.
9: We can tell dad jokes. Whoever laughed the most lose.
6: Oh,
9: put your money where your mouth is.
6: Oh, don't bet me.
9: Okay.
6: I'm either going to go stone-faced or be like.
9: Yeah. That'll be really fun. We got to do it.
6: You come back next week? Maybe. If you can. God. You got nothing to do.
9: I will definitely let you know. Your show is so fun. I definitely would love to come back. Maybe not next week, but the week after. 2 weeks before Petals and Porous.
6: Like I tell people, you come when you can, and I'm appreciative.
9: And I appreciate you for having me.
6: Of course. I love a little takeover from 22.
9: Yes. A
6: My brother,
9: takeover.
6: Too. But thank you all for listening to Talk with King T tonight. I'm so happy. I'm so thankful. I love y'all so much. Stay hydrated. Check out Pores and Petals.
9: Petals and Pores.
6: Petals and Pores.
9: Petals and Pores. MKE. Follow us on Instagram.
6: Yes.
9: Get your tickets.
6: Yes. VIP.
9: Yes.
6: I think I got VIP. I'm pretty sure I did. Because, you know, why not? All right. We love you. Be safe. Have a good night. All the good stuff. Bye.
9: Bye.
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Right, guys, you know what time it is. It is that time. It's time for Station 414 here at WXRW. That is a 104.1 in Milwaukee. That's low power. So if you're, you know, in Milwaukee proper, you might be catching us, you know, on air at on 104.1, of course. And if not, you're probably listening to us, you know, via SoundCloud or, you know, the website. 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Or, you know, you just have special powers and we're just chiming directly into your head. If that's the case, that's awesome. Kind of took me a little bit not to curse on that one. But if not, it's awesome as well. We got a great show lined up for you. But as normally, we're going to start out with a few of our announcements. This weekend is the art festival over in Whitefish Bay. Good friend of mine, Martha Wade, will be there. So if you're out and about, please be sure to stop by her booth. She did a pop-up show for us at our last reggae brunch out at Drunken Cobra. It went really, really well. She has beautiful art. She's a great person, a lovely person to talk to. You definitely see her personality in the work. She's from Chicago. She's an artist and curator down there. She is the curator of a store in the Navy Pier. So some of you guys may have seen her there. But like I said, she is hasn't done much work here in Milwaukee other than the pop-up show and the fair here at Whitefish Bay. So, you know, feel free to go down, show some love, show some support. Also, next weekend, that is the 17th and 18th of July, it is Lampalooza. For those that know, that is a gentleman out in Wauwatosa. He throws a free festival with premium artists from all over the country every year. I've been doing the sound for the festival for probably about 8 years now, 8-9 years. We've got Chevy Chase from Elephant Room coming in. We got Ipkiss Pinecone, John Cocker. We've got artists, again, like I said, from all over the country. It's going to be like 12, 14 different acts over the 2 days. It's going to be located in the Pocket Park there on 69th and North Avenue. Just be like, hey, if you're going to Drunken Cobra or Rocket Baby, it will be next door. That is the 17th and 18th. It is Lampalooza. Also, let's click ahead a little bit here. It is August 1st. On August 1st, I'll be over at The Rock and in Franklin, you know, just adding to those noise complaints. I'll be doing sound for King Solomon, not the Solomon Royals. It's actually going to be King Solomon coming in. That's going to be a great, great time. The 6th, 7th, 8th, and 9th, I will be doing sound for King Solomon and the Solomon Royals at State Fair. I think that's far enough in advance now. Let's get on to the show. This here is Roger Rivas and All-Stars, the Roger Rivas All-Stars with Totally Together, and you are listening to Harsh Beats at Station 414.

All right, guys. Just want to give a big shout out here. Not sure if she wants us to let her name out or anything, but got a good friend, straight up true to the game female here. Kind of going through a little bit of it down in San Antonio. She's having surgery today. So if you guys got it in, you just give her thoughts, prayers, and wishing her a speedy recovery. So, yeah, mods are go.

All right, guys, and in case you forgot where you're at, you are listening to WXRW. This is Station 414, Milwaukee's own ska, rock, steady, and reggae show. Plus, you know, we like to put in some of that Northern Soul in there for you as well. This next song is going out by a special request to Sandy. We all are wishing you the very, very best and a speedy recovery. The world is a better place with you than it is without you. So let's get you back on those two wheels and make it happen. This is Never Slept So Soundly.

All right, we're just going to give Sandy one more track here for her to heal up down there in San Antonio. This one is Never Get Weary, Toots and the Maytals.

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For example, planting trees, helping others, or writing a book. 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

Well, all right. Very nice. Welcome back to La Java. I'm your host, the Zen Rebel, and I've received a note from Isabelle, who lives in Nice, France, requesting that maybe we could play some K-pop from Korea. So that's what we're going to do. We're going to pack our bags and go to South Korea. We started off today's program with Hwang Byung-gi. He is the master of an instrument, a traditional instrument from Korea called the gayakun, and it is like a traditional zither. It has a long wooden body with either nylon or silk strings, and they are stretched over movable bridges. The gayakun has 12 strings, but it also can have 18 or 25 strings. So, we're going to continue our program with another song by Hwang Byung-gi, and this is called Peacefully.

Well, all right, some real K-pop music right there. That was Girls' Generation, and the name of the song was The Boys. And before Girls' Generation, we heard Azul, and the song was Sandcastle. And Azul followed Yeji. What We Drew was the name of that piece, who followed Peggy Gou and her Boiler Room performance in Amsterdam. Before Peggy Gou, we heard Second Moon. The name of the piece was Ice Pond. And that followed Blackpink. And the name of the song was Go. Blackpink followed Peggy Gou once again and her song Starry Night. And we started off this long set with Hwang Byung-gi, Peacefully. Well, you're listening to La Java, who is taking a trip to South Korea. I hope you're enjoying the music. I'm the Zen Rebel, your host. And we are going to continue now with some more K-pop. This time we're going to let the boys take over. The name of this group is called Seventeen, and the name of their song is called Very Nice.

Well, unfortunately, we're getting very close to the end of our program. I'm going to apologize in advance for my pronunciation, but we are listening in the background to the Yoon Seok Cheol Trio with Lee Jing Ha. And before that, we heard Kirara, and the name of his piece was called Wish, who followed Park Ye. And that was a performance at the Boiler Room. Before Park Ye, we heard The Psychos and their song called Baby Monster. And they followed the K-pop band 17 with their song Very Nice. Well, I hope you've enjoyed the music today. I hope as well you'll join me next Friday for another edition of La Java right here on WXRW 104.1 in the great city of Milwaukee. I hope until then you all have a wonderful week. Ciao, mes amis.

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1: We believe that for the movement to continue, it can't be made.
0: As Graham Plattner suspends his campaign for Senate amidst rape allegations, which he denies, we look today not at the individual candidate, but at the issues and priorities fueling Democrats across the country to support progressive primary challengers. We'll speak to Alexandra Rojas of the Justice Democrats and Ashiq Sadiq of the Democratic Socialists of America's National Political Committee. Neither group endorsed Plattner. They've scored significant wins across the country this election cycle. Then, a new BBC Eye investigation from the BBC World Service. It's called The Careless Machine, exposing Instagram's darkest secret.
2: This story pulled me into such darkness, I almost wish I never followed it.
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0: We'll speak to BBC senior correspondent Divya Arya in New Delhi. And finally, July 4th was the 60th anniversary of one of the most crucial pieces of transparency legislation in history. We'll speak to Ian Head of the Center for Constitutional Rights. His recent piece for The New Republic headlined, "My Front Row Seat, the Slow Death of the Freedom of Information Act." All that and more coming up. Welcome to Democracy Now!, democracynow.org, The War and Peace Report. I'm Amy Goodman. The United States is denied it's behind a series of explosions that rocked parts of southern Iran overnight. Late Thursday, blasts were reported around the Bushehr nuclear power plant and in cities including Sidik, Konark and Bandar Abbas. The explosions came during what was otherwise a lull in fighting between the U.S. and Iran following 2 days of tit-for-tat drone and missile attacks. They followed warnings by Israeli leaders that Israel's war against Iran is not over, though no one has claimed responsibility for the blasts. On Thursday, Iran's foreign ministry said top diplomat Abbas Araghchi had made phone calls to Omani and Turkish officials aimed at restarting diplomacy to end the conflict. Meanwhile, Israel's continuing attacks across southern Lebanon with air raids, gunfire and home demolitions reported despite a U.S. brokered ceasefire deal and despite the U.S. memorandum of understanding to end the war in Iran, which requires Israel's withdrawal from Lebanon. In Texas, more details have emerged in the fatal shooting of Lorenzo Salgado Araujo, the 52-year-old Mexican father killed Tuesday by ICE in Houston during his early morning commute to work in construction. Home surveillance video shared by Araujo's oldest son, Ronaldo Salgado, captured the final moments of his father leaving their family home and getting into his white van. A separate, newly released surveillance video appears to show Araujo's white van being followed by two unmarked black SUVs. At one point during the pursuit, a black SUV is seen driving on the wrong side of the road in a construction zone before cutting Araujo's van off. ICE agents then approach the passenger side of the vehicle. The footage, however, does not show Araujo's van ramming into any ICE vehicles or attempting to run over an agent, as the Department of Homeland Security alleged after Araujo was killed. Statements by three immigrants who were aboard Araujo's van and witnessed the shooting have also refuted the claims. The three men, one of whom is Araujo's younger brother, were rounded up after the shooting, are now in ICE detention facing deportations. In accounts obtained by The Washington Post, their lawyer reports the men said ICE agents fired at them almost immediately without warning from the side of Araujo's vehicle, and that Araujo never could have attempted to run over an agent because there were never any ICE officers in front of his van. Meanwhile, a DHS spokesperson has admitted federal immigration agents targeted Araujo by mistake and were, in fact, searching for a different person. Several Democratic Congress members are demanding the release of all video footage and to preserve evidence in the case. But DHS has said the ICE agents involved in the fatal shooting were not wearing body cameras. This comes as the Harris County Medical Examiner has reportedly ruled Araujo's manner of death a homicide. Harris County prosecutors say they plan to investigate, but cautioned the federal government ultimately controls access to the evidence. As the family of Araujo mourns, they say they've been unable to claim his body because immigration agents reportedly removed all of Araujo's personal identifications after he was shot in the abdomen and transferred to the hospital, which led to his being classified as John Doe. In the days after Lorenzo Salgado Araujo's death, hundreds of people have gathered for vigils at the site of his killing, placing candles, balloons, flowers to honor his life and continue demanding justice. Mexico's government says it'll file criminal complaints in the United States to protect the human rights of Mexican citizens caught up in the Trump administration's mass deportation sweeps. Mexican President Claudia Sheinbaum announced the plans during her daily news conference Thursday.
3: What we cannot ignore is the plight of the Mexicans who have died in ICE operations or who are being held in these detention centers operated by private companies contracted by ICE. That is why we are taking further action.
0: Mexico's foreign minister, Roberto Velasco, said 17 Mexican nationals have died while in the custody of ICE or at the hands of its agents. He's seeking criminal probes into the deaths and will also send cease and desist letters to the private prison companies that manage ICE jails.
5: The idea is to move from diplomacy to the prosecutor's offices to demand investigations, not only from the State Department or the Department of Homeland Security, but directly through the criminal justice system.
0: In South Africa, human rights advocates are on alert after vigilantes in Johannesburg intensified attacks on immigrants, going door to door and snatching people from their homes to hand over to authorities. Thursday's attacks followed similar violence in Soweto, Durban, and other parts of South Africa. Anti-immigrant vigilantes had set an informal deadline of June 30th for all undocumented immigrants to leave South Africa, threatening to continue their harassment and intimidation campaign until their demands are met. Doctors Without Borders warns tens of thousands have been displaced by the violence, including asylum seekers, refugees, and documented immigrants. In Venezuela, the official death toll from last month's devastating twin earthquakes has topped 3,800 and expected still to soar as tens of thousands of people remain unaccounted for. Public health officials warn survivors of the earthquakes now face outbreaks of disease, along with difficulty accessing clean water, sanitation, and medical care. Some 16,000 people were left without shelter after the earthquakes flattened their homes. They've since been forced to live in overcrowded tent encampments. This is Pan American Health Organization Director Jarbas Barbosa.
6: In the coming weeks, the greatest health risks may stem not only from injuries caused by the earthquakes, but also from disruptions to health services, overcrowded conditions, deficiencies in water and sanitation, and reduced access to vaccination and routine care.
0: Russia's military says it shot down hundreds of Ukrainian drones overnight as Kyiv continues to target Russian energy sites. The latest attacks targeted ships and a port on the Sea of Azov and sparked a fire at a major oil refinery in southern Russia. This follows a Russian drone strike on a gas station in Zaporizhia that killed one person and injured three others, one of dozens of attacks across civilian areas of Ukraine on Thursday. At the United Nations, the Security Council heard testimony Thursday that Russian attacks in June killed at least 265 Ukrainian civilians while leaving more than 1,800 injured. That's the highest combined casualty count since the first months of Russia's full-scale invasion 4 years ago. Meanwhile, Russian authorities report Ukrainian attacks

0: 2005 presidential election and remained in power following a violent split between Hamas and Fatah the following year. Meanwhile, Israel is continuing its relentless attacks on the Gaza Strip, where airstrikes on Thursday killed at least six people. The attacks came as Haaretz reports Israel continues to hold the bodies of more than 100 Palestinians who've died in Israeli custody. That's despite the fact that no Israelis are currently being held hostage by Palestinian armed groups. Israel previously withheld the bodies of Palestinians as bargaining chips. In Washington, D.C., a bipartisan bill aimed at lowering the cost of housing is set to become law today, barring a last-minute veto by President Trump. Last month, Congress voted overwhelmingly to approve the 21st Century Road to Housing Act, which would cap the number of single-family homes major investors can purchase while loosening federal regulations to allow for new home construction. Trump has refused to sign the legislation so far unless lawmakers first approve the Save America Act to rewrite the U.S. election laws while imposing new voter ID requirements. If Trump takes no action, the housing bill will become law even without his signature. On Thursday, the National Association of Realtors reported the median home sales price of existing U.S. homes soared to over $440,000, a record high. President Trump's forced out the last remaining members of the Election Assistance Commission, a bipartisan independent agency tasked with certifying voting systems and helping local election officials. On Thursday, the White House fired Democratic commissioners Thomas Hicks and Benjamin Hoeland. A third commissioner, Republican Christy McCormick, resigned. The committee's remaining member, Republican Donald Palmer, stepped down in April to join the Heritage Foundation. Trump's dismantling of the Election Assistance Commission comes less than 4 months before midterm elections. It follows last month's Supreme Court ruling granting the president more power to fire members of independent agencies. The Trump administration's threatened election administrators across the United States with criminal prosecution if they knowingly leave non-citizens on their voter rolls or allow them to receive or cast ballots. In a letter sent to all 50 states in the District of Columbia, the Justice Department warns state and local election officials could face fines and imprisonment. The letter concludes, quote, "We encourage you to contact us to discuss what steps your state should take to maintain clean voter lists as required by law," unquote. The letter was sent on Tuesday by Harmeet Dhillon, head of the Justice Department's Civil Rights Division. That same day, she announced plans to send election monitors to 15 jurisdictions in six states during upcoming primary elections.
1: So this is an important goal that increases voter confidence. And it's also important to make sure that our voting is accurate so that every citizen who votes has their vote counted equally without being canceled out by somebody who shouldn't be voting.
0: Meanwhile, FEMA's announced it'll withhold Homeland Security funding from states and cities until they provide proof of compliance with the Trump administration's election requirements. In response, Washington Congressmember Pramila Jayapal wrote, "The Trump administration's using fear and funding to control who gets to vote and who counts it. Elections belong to the people, not whoever is afraid of losing one," unquote. In China, at least 28 people are dead after a fire tore through a shoe factory in the southeastern city of Xinjiang. Authorities say the factory's stairwells were packed with materials, hampering firefighters' rescue efforts. More than 200 workers were evacuated. It's the latest of several deadly industrial disasters in China this year and follows last November's fire at a residential complex in Hong Kong that left more than 160 people dead. And in southern China, the death toll from severe flooding triggered by Typhoon Maysak has climbed to 39 following days of torrential rain. This comes as authorities in Taiwan and southwestern Japan have issued warnings as the second major storm, Typhoon Bai, approaches. At roughly the size of France, it's the largest typhoon to approach Taiwan in decades. And those are some of the headlines. This is Democracy Now!, democracynow.org, The War and Peace Report. I'm Amy Goodman in New York, joined by Democracy Now!'s Juan Gonzalez in Chicago. Hi, Juan.
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0: While much of the media conversation about the future of the Democratic Party in recent days has centered around Graham Plattner, we turn now to what is fueling the progressive insurgency in primaries across the country. Not

0: necessarily the candidates themselves, but the platforms and issues they're championing without apology. These include opposition to military support for Israel, support for universal health care, and more. The Political Action Committee Justice Democrats has endorsed 15 candidates this cycle in congressional races. Six of them have won their races so far. Dozens of candidates backed by the Democratic Socialists of America, or DSA, have won or advanced in their races. Progressive winds have sent shockwaves through the Democratic establishment. Over the past decade, the DSA has grown from about 5,000 members to over 120,000 members and 200 chapters across the United States. And whereas 2 years ago, the American-Israel Public Affairs Committee, or APEC, spent millions of dollars to defeat two outspoken critics of Israel, Missouri's Congressmember Cori Bush and Congressmember Jamal Momin of New York, the Justice Democrats have quickly emerged as a powerful force backing progressive candidates across races nationwide ahead of the midterms. Their victories this cycle come in spite of $35 million in outside spending being spent against all of their candidates. DSA and Justice Democrats-backed candidates have prevailed in key local and congressional races in Oregon and California, Colorado, Texas, Georgia, Pennsylvania, New Jersey, Maine, Washington, D.C., and New York. In Colorado, 29-year-old attorney Melat Quiros unseated 15-term Congressmember Diana DeGette. Here in New York, Afro-Latina organizer Darielisa Villa-Chevalier beat five-term Congressmember Adriano Espaillat, and New York Assemblymember Claire Valdez defeated Brooklyn Borough President Antonio Reynoso to fill the seat long held by Congressmember Nydia Velazquez. In Pennsylvania, progressive legislator Chris Robb beat out machine candidates to win a congressional primary in Pennsylvania and in New Jersey. The Justice Democrat-backed surgeon and Army veteran Adam Hamawi won the primary to replace the seat held by Congressmember Bonnie Coleman. For more on the insurgency in the Democratic Party, we're joined now by two guests. Ashiq Sadiq is co-chair of the National Political Committee of the Democratic Socialists of America, DSA. And Alexandra Rojas is Executive Director of Justice Democrats. Welcome you both to Democracy Now! before we get into any particular race, Ashiq Sadiq, I wanted you to define the platforms of the Democratic Socialists of America, how it came to be, and this string of victories across the country, and what this means for the DSA and for the country.
1: Thank you so much for having me. So DSA's platform starts with the idea that workers deserve more in the wealthiest country in the history of the world. We stand for universal health care, free college, affordable child care, and higher taxes on the wealthiest people, on the billionaire class. And these things are very popular with working people. We want to redirect massive resources from militarism and things like ICE expanding militarized immigration enforcement. These are things that people don't want in this country when so many people are struggling to get by. So we now have over 120,000 members across the country, and we're united by a commitment to organizing around the values of politics and policies that resonate with working class people in the United States.
2: And Ashiq, how do you respond to those who say that DSA stands for greater power and development among the working class, but it's largely a youth movement and also more middle class and educated youth?
1: The results we're showing in elections across the country show that we're not just young, white, college educated people. It's not just in New York and Los Angeles, where we've had a base for years, but in communities across the country. We're winning support nationwide, including in the South and the Midwest, in states like Georgia, Kentucky, and Michigan, we're electing people. And it's more than just about electing people. Our members include workers, healthcare workers, electricians, teachers, postal workers, UPS drivers, Amazon warehouse workers who are organizing in their workplaces to expand democracy in our workplace along with in elections. And our candidates in office are more and more reflecting that. And the results in places like Washington, D.C. are totally upending that kind of logic. Janice Lewis George, who just won the Democratic primary for mayor in Washington, D.C., won pretty much every district except the wealthy white districts of homeowners. So more and more, we're uniting people across differences of race, of identity, around shared economic goals, around class politics. So our goal is to reframe politics around class lines in the United States, which is what the ruling class has been doing forever. We want to transfer power from the 1% to the working class, and to replace capitalism with socialism, which means expanding democracy in every part of our lives. And that's how we're organizing people together.
2: Can you describe how DSA works as an organization, how it operates, and how it is distinct from the Democratic Party or other traditional parties?
1: Yes, so we're a member-funded organization, and the member democracy is really important. It's a core function of how we operate. We're not just about electing people on good platforms, although the values and principles of our platform are critical to what we expect of people in office, but we're run by and for members. So all the people who are joining DSA mostly don't have backgrounds in informal politics. They got politicized through our lives, through our experiences at work, through our life experience. And that's what we're based on. So most of the work happening in the organization is happening at the local chapter level, where ordinary people are getting together to make decisions about how to organize. And the electoral work is really an outcome of that. It's an outcome of the work people are already doing in their workplaces to organize unions, to organize tenant unions for power against their landlords, for community issues, for protest movements on the streets. So people make decisions together about what to spend their time on and what to spend the resources from member dues on. And that's where we were able to punch way above our weight versus organizations that might depend on private funding or just wealthy donors from nonprofits or very consultant-driven politics. Like the Democratic Party itself is more than anything a massive funding network. Kamala Harris's campaign for president in 2024 had $1 billion. That was mostly coming from major donors from corporate and very wealthy individuals. So DSA's dues base coming from just whatever people can afford, basically month by month or year to year, that allows us to make decisions together about how we organize. And
0: Ashiq,
1: we, yeah.
0: I wanted to ask you about President Trump's talking a lot about communism lately. According to Mother Jones magazine, he's brought up communism at least 80 times in the last 2 weeks. And he's made it clear he's talking about democratic socialists. This is Trump in the last few weeks.
3: We're social democrats, they say. They're not social. They're communists. They want to destroy our country. We're not going to let that happen. Communism is the exact opposite of life, liberty, and the pursuit of happiness. It's death, tyranny, and the pursuit of evil.
4: They haven't got a chance. Not even a chance. We don't want communists in our country.
0: So, Ashiq Sadiq, your co-chair of the National Political Committee of Democratic Socialists of America, your response?
1: Well, at this point in the United States, socialism is losing its scare factor. We had so many decades of red scares and Cold War propaganda that set in before most people who are politically active today were even born. I'm in my 30s now, and I fully came of age after the fall of the Soviet Union and all of that. And for us today, socialism is about expanding democracy over all parts of our lives, in elections and in our workplaces, and eventually over how our economy works. So we really want to revive the history of socialism in the United States, where all the major social and economic gains for ordinary people the past century, things like civil rights, environmental gains, the gains of the New Deal, all of these things were attacked as communist at the time. But they also were one with organized workers, with socialists in the past. Somebody like Martin Luther King Jr., who's now revered as a religious and civil rights leader, was a democratic socialist himself. He was very concerned about economic rights for everybody. We want to revive the history of the sewer socialists in Milwaukee, who were elected to govern municipally for decades because they expanded the quality of life for so many people and created things like Social Security, which are now taken for granted. So these are all things that were possible because of the history of socialism in the United States, and that's a history we're proud of. And that's why we're now very proud to have just passed the historic peak membership of the Socialist Party in 1912, which we actually just hit on the 4th of July a few weeks ago on America's 250th anniversary. So there's a reason I think Trump is scared by this, but so much fear mongering against socialism and communism for decades is really falling flat at this point when we're in such an unequal society and people want a better vision of the world.
2: I'd like to bring in Alexander Rojas, Executive Director of Justice Democrats, into the conversation. Alexander, welcome to Democracy Now! Could you talk to us about Justice Democrats, how you differ, let's say, from a DSA in your political organizing and your election work?
5: Yeah, of course. Well, where I'll start is where we align, which is we are ruthlessly focused on building power for working people. At Justice Democrats, we are a federal political action committee. We're a small but mighty team of 10 folks that punch above our weight that have been doing this for almost 10 years, particularly leveraging congressional federal primaries, challenging specifically Democratic incumbents or establishment candidates in these open seats where the core base of our party, our black, our brown, our white, our working class union households, the bedrock of our party are. We believe that, especially with the mandate that our victories have shown, that the Democratic Party establishment has broken absolute trust. We went into this cycle viewing it as an existential one. For decades, we have seen the corporate takeover of our country. We see fascism here at our doorstep. And this is a now or never moment for our party. We can either choose to be a party that fights like hell for working people, or we can surrender our country to white supremacists and fascists. And so for us, it is not only about the platform that we fight for alongside our comrades at the Democratic Socialists of America. It is also about how we do politics differently. And so what we do at Justice Democrats is we find and recruit working class people to ascend to our highest levels of power, specifically the House of Representatives, where combined with the power and expertise of the local Democratic Socialists of America chapters, combined with our expertise now of running up against tens of millions of dollars in these specific type of federal congressional primary races, recruiting, these types of local community candidates, working out to run, underdog campaigns with smart budgets, good communication, field programs, all of that, we've been able to see the power of when our movements mature and come together. And we believe the Democratic voters have answered. This is the primaries, right? We still have to wait to get to the general. And we know and already are seeing what Democratic consultants in the establishment are doing. And the reality is these districts are the core of our volunteers, are the core of our voting base. And we have to take what they say seriously, which is they want to abolish ICE. They want Medicare for all. They want a Green New Deal. They want to root out the corruption of corporate money in our politics, and they want people to articulate a vision on how we're going to leave nobody behind.
0: The Democratic National Committee in May released a post-election autopsy criticizing the failed 2024 presidential campaign. The release of the long-awaited, almost 200-page document followed a months-long pressure campaign by party activists who protested DNC Chair Ken Martin's decision to keep the report secret. Martin had said he hoped to prevent a distraction ahead of the midterms. After it was finally released, critics slammed the report as woefully incomplete and unsubstantiated. It makes no mention of President Biden's decision to seek re-election or how Kamala Harris became the Democratic nominee without having to compete in primaries. Also makes no reference to the Biden administration's support for Israel. Alexander Rojas, I wanted to ask you about this, the latest facts and figures around Israel. It is really quite astounding. AP just did a poll of, I think it was over 1,000 Jewish Americans. And Zohra Mamdani trumped, if you will, Benjamin Netanyahu. Among the more than 1,000 Jewish American voters, Zohra Mamdani had a favorable rating of 44%, Josh Shapiro, right, in Pennsylvania, 41%. Donald Trump, 29%. Benjamin Netanyahu, 32%. Mamdani was by far the most popular, who proudly ran on a DSA platform. If you can talk about the significance of this, you also have Rahm Emanuel, top aide to President Obama, mayor of Chicago, big supporter known in the past of Israel, now giving a speech at the University of Tel Aviv, talking about Israel as a pariah state and about the genocide in Gaza. Talk about how the landscape is changing.
5: Yes, I mean, we're in the middle, and we have seen it, a generational shift on Israel and Palestine, not just within the electorate that has overshadowed this primary scene. And we've seen it with the tens of millions of dollars being spent through shell packs by AIPAC because they know they can't win on their issue. We have seen, you know, Zohran has said this, what is the Democratic Party if not its voters? And we can see that there has just been an absolute mandate from coast to coast at this point amongst our core base of electorate that they want to see us hold Israel accountable. They want to see more and more politicians like Zohran Mamdani, not just in New York, but in every part of our country, and refuse to accept a politics of division and hate and want one of hope and of love, and one where we preach what we say. We root out the corruption of our politics. We get corporate money out of politics. We refuse to work with the genociders of Israel or any country that is committing and violating international human rights law. And we want to see, instead of tens of billions of dollars being sent overseas, we want to see that invested in our working people here at home and have a politics abroad that is responsible for the death and destruction that we've seen the United States cause for decades throughout the entire world. So this is an absolute watershed moment. It's not surprising to folks like Justice Democrats and Democratic Socialists of America who see politicians like Zohran Mamdani that are moving the demands of the movement into actual governing and showing what's possible. And, you know, we predict that favorability amongst democratic socialism and ending the corruption here in the United States and obviously abroad will increasingly become popular as the contradictions are heightened within the Democratic Party and especially against the other side.
2: Yeah, I'd like to go back to Sheikh Sadiq for a moment. You mentioned earlier this of socialists getting elected throughout the country and eventually moving to a transition from capitalism to socialism. I have a hard time trying to understand how the elite of the most powerful capitalist country in the world are going to accept a transition from capitalism to socialism. Can you talk a little bit more about that? If you were successful, what example in the world do you have of capitalists relinquishing their power?
1: It can't happen without a lot of struggle and without having millions of people, eventually a majority of the population, who wants these changes, who wants to make choices democratically about how we run our society and how we control our own lives together and make decisions together, instead of the most powerful people in the world making these choices right now for their own profits. So it's not just about electing people on a good platform and then hoping for the best. It's about organizing our collective power together. And that elected office is an important part of that. But even more important for us is organizing people in our workplaces to rebuild the labor movement in the United States, which is the backbone of all of the major movement gains over the past century, all of the major expansions of people's rights, things like Social Security and Medicare that were won almost a century ago. But in other countries that got more expansive things like universal health care, it happened with class struggle. And that's with organized workers, with majorities of the population. Yeah. So power is not conceded without struggle. And that means people have to organize in our own interests to win these things.
2: And Alexandra, could you talk about your focus on providing infrastructure for progressive Democratic candidates, how important that is?
5: Absolutely. It's critical. And I think one thing that is important to remember, although these victories have been hard fought over the past year to get here, it's also been a project, you know, for over 10 years in the making. You know, we specifically work with working class people to run for Congress, the federal level, which is very different from local and state, and from emotional labor to helping them build out their initial email list to recruiting them in concert with local organizations on the ground to making sure that they have a team of local expertise and folks like ourselves that have experience going up against the tens of millions of dollars that AIPAC, crypto, the AI industry have funneled into our elections. People power beats organized money every single time. And also, we have, as a movement, alongside the Democratic Socialists of America and so many others that I could list at the national and local level, have built infrastructure to be able to support from a field, from a staffing level, but also on the independent expenditure level, where even though we can't compete with tens of millions of dollars, we can put together our own set of volunteers, donors, and organizers who are willing to throw a punch back and not let our candidates be totally left out to dry like we saw, unfortunately, last cycle. So the infrastructure that we're building to compete against over $35 million in opposition spending this cycle, and obviously even more than that over the history of the organization, really, really matters. It matters in moments like these, where elections are tools for our ability to build class consciousness, public consciousness, and organize our communities, win or lose. But they're critical to laying the groundwork if we want to see more and more victories like this at every level, local and federal. So supporting the organizations and the organizers that are deep in this work is critical.
0: I want to thank you both for being with us. Alexandra Rojas, Executive Director of Justice Democrats, and Ashiq Sadiq, Co-Chair of the Democratic Socialists of America, speaking to us from North Carolina. Alexandra speaking to us from Connecticut. Coming up, a new BBC investigation into how Instagram is running paid ads promoting child sex abuse in India. It's called The Careless Machine, Exposing Instagram's Darkest Secret. Stay with us.

0: The great Brazilian singer Caetano Veloso performing in New York years ago. This is Democracy Now!, democracynow.org. I'm Amy Goodman with Juan Gonzalez. As countries around the world are trying to create greater protections for young users of social media, we turn now to a disturbing new story out of India, where the government's demanded the popular social media company Instagram immediately remove all illegal ads and content exploiting children. This follows a new BBC investigation accusing Instagram of running paid ads promoting child sexual abuse material in India. The BBC investigation found 30 unique Instagram ads using terms like rape video and child video that link users to content available for purchase for just over a dollar on the separate and unrelated messaging app Telegram. After a stern notice from India's Ministry of Electronics and Information Technology last weekend, Meta issued a blog post Tuesday saying, quote, "It's categorically inaccurate to suggest we knowingly and deliberately target ads featuring children to people based on an inappropriate interest in children," unquote. This is a clip from the new BBCI investigation. It's called The Careless Machine, Exposing Instagram's Darkest Secret. The clip features multiple voices, including a retired Indian Supreme Court judge, officials from Meta, including Mark Zuckerberg, former vice president of Facebook, Brian Boland, and BBC senior correspondent, Divya Arya. And listeners might find disturbing a warning again that the clip deals with child sexual abuse and contains scenes our viewers and listeners might find disturbing.
1: There is an ad. This story pulled me into such darkness, I almost wish I never followed it.
2: Oh my God.
3: Whatever you have witnessed is obviously very, very disturbing.
4: Namaste. 3.5 billion people use at least one of our apps every day. That blows my mind. It's more than 500 million people in India alone.
1: Because you are buying and looking at it is a reason why a child in the physical world is having exploited.
5: Well, how do you sustain a business model in which users don't pay for your service?
6: Senator, we run ads.
5: I see.
1: And there's a text on the ad which says she has been unboxed and reduced to tears with a big weapon.
7: My opinion is they don't care about the users anywhere, which is why I quit the company.
3: This is a serious enough issue for the Supreme Court of India to take suo motu cognizance.
7: No, if Mark Zuckerberg is in charge, it's not doable.
8: Sir, you headed the ads business. Sir, you were the director before you became head of Meta India, sir. Sir, will you please give us an answer, sir?
1: I think I'm done.
0: That from BBCI investigation, The Careless Machine, Exposing Instagram's Darkest Secret. Following the report, the Indian government's given Meta until Saturday to submit a detailed explanation on how such advertisements are allowed on the platform. For more, we'll go to New Delhi, India, where we're joined by the award-winning journalist Divya Arya, senior BBC correspondent. Thank you so much for being with us. This is so disturbing, such an explosive documentary, Divya. Talk about how you came upon the explosive, the abusive, exploitive content on Instagram owned by Meta and the response.
9: Well, thank you so much for having me on the program. What I found in this project, in this investigation, is not something I had set out to look for actively. I was only using Instagram like any other user, scrolling on the reels. And Instagram started serving me reels of lifestyle bloggers. Who would use sexual innuendo when they made their reels, which made me pause and wonder what these reels really mean. And It seems, from what we learned during the investigation, that the algorithm observes whether you stop on a reel, whether you engage with it, and then pushes more content of the same nature to you. And that's really how this journey started. But the content became more explicit within days. And that made me pause and think about how should I go ahead in investigating this sexualized content on Instagram. And we set up a new account. I got a new phone to separate this from my personal feed. And as I followed these reels, Instagram now started serving me advertisements. And it's important to note the difference between what users upload, like you and me, where there are no checks and balances. And if there's something illegal, only when it is reported, the platform takes it down. But in the case of advertisements, the platform is basically providing a service to the advertiser saying, if you put an ad, we will get it to the consumer. Whatever product you're advertising, we'll get it to the right consumer. So here, these were paid ads for which the platform was earning money. And these paid ads found my alias account, looked at me as a consumer of illegal content, which initially was pornography. It was women and men fully nude engaging in sexual acts, which is also illegal in India. Selling and sharing pornography is illegal in India. Initially, it was that. But soon enough, the ads started featuring child sexual abuse material, children with adults in sexually suggestive scenarios, with links to an external social media platform, Telegram, where one could go and buy this content, is what the advertisement was saying, and what we confirmed later in the investigation was the truth. When we put all these allegations to Meta, which owns Instagram, which is a parent company, they said they fight child exploitation on their platforms and have removed illegal content in ads before we reached out to them. And in response to what we flagged to them, they've taken down more ads. They also said that no process is perfect. Their review process, which we found is largely led by AI, more than 90%, with only a few human reviewers actually looking at the content before it is approved and pushed on their platform, published on their platform. So they said they're continuously improving it and it's not perfect. And now I think they will probably give a more detailed explanation to the Indian government.
2: And Divya, you mentioned Telegram, which of course is a separate company unrelated to Meta, but talk about their response when the BBC reached out to them about the Telegram channels selling child sexual abuse videos.
9: So Telegram said that they make all attempts to eradicate bad players from their platform. And they said that with their work, which they also work with the Internet Watch Foundation, which is a UK-based organization working on removing child sexual abuse material from the Internet, they said that with all those efforts and with their reviewers' help, they have been able to almost eradicate, and I'm quoting them on that, child sexual abuse material from their platform. Clearly not all of it, because we did find a plenty. But we've reported all these ads, all these Telegram channels, all the Instagram ads, and their advertisers to Indian authorities. And we're hopeful that further investigation leads to more action in weaning out this content from the Internet.
0: Earlier this year, we interviewed Facebook whistleblower Frances Haugen, who talked about how she personally witnessed Facebook underinvesting in child safety.
6: So the closest I saw firsthand to how Facebook underinvested in the safety of children was that the team that was responsible for, you know, finding people who were distributing child abuse material or looking for adults that preyed on children or finding, you know, there are these marketplaces where adults solicit nude photos of children from the children directly. That team was so strapped for resources that if you'd given them a single engineer more, they probably would have accomplished 10 times as much. Right? That's the attitude that I saw repeated at Facebook firsthand.
0: So that's Facebook whistleblower Frances Haugen. Of course, Facebook owned by Meta. Meta owns Instagram. And in your piece, Divya, you also interview former Meta Vice President Brian Boland, who says as long as Zuckerberg is the head of it, it's not going to change. But in these last few minutes, can you talk about the deadline set for tomorrow by the Indian government and what you're hoping will come out of your report?
9: Well, yes, it was very difficult to get access to anybody who's worked inside Meta to talk about how its algorithm works, how the ad business targets people, the lack of transparency in it. And Brian Boland was told many things to us in a lot of detail. Of course, Meta responded saying that it's absolutely unfair to say that they prioritize revenue over user safety and that they underinvest in safety mechanisms. What we are hoping now, we've heard from the Indian government even yesterday that they haven't yet decided how they will proceed. In Indian law, sharing, distributing, selling child sexual abuse material is a criminal offense under child protection laws. But social media platforms often take cite the protection that the information technology laws provide them by saying that they cannot monitor user-generated content and they're just a platform. But in this case, as the justice I interviewed for the documentary said, that in this case, because the platform is making money, it becomes a different case and they may not actually have those protections. So it's really up to the Indian government now as to how they interpret the law and look at the evidence that we have shared with them, and also how Meta responds to them in the deadline of the 1 week and explains how much content they've taken down. They've told us they've taken down millions of accounts over the last year and what new measures they've put in place. Only once those details are out, we'll know how far our investigation has been able to go in achieving the impact that we set out with, which is that this illegal content should not be on the internet and somebody needs to be held accountable for it.
0: Divya Arya, I want to thank you so much for being with us. Senior correspondent for the BBC, reporting from New Delhi, India. Her latest BBCI investigation, The Careless Machine, Exposing Instagram's Darkest Secret. We'll link to it. This is Democracy Now! It's the 60th anniversary of the Freedom of the Information Act. Stay with us.

0: Folk musician Nora Brown singing Jack Black Davy. This is Democracy Now!, democracynow.org. I'm Amy Goodman with Juan Gonzalez. 60 years ago, on July 4, 1966, President Johnson signed the Freedom of Information Act, or FOIA, into law. The law was a critical step towards government transparency, even though Johnson decided not to hold a public event for the signing and instead issued a signing statement focused on exemptions for national security. FOIA only got stronger after the Watergate scandal in 1974, when Congress amended the law to make it one of the most powerful tools available for journalists, researchers, advocates, and everyday people to hold the government accountable and reveal severe wrongdoing by the U.S. government, both at home and overseas. Well, now FOIA seems to be in serious trouble. A Washington Post investigation from earlier this year found the massive purge at federal agencies last year has had a significant impact on the number of workers responding to FOIA requests. At a Senate Judiciary Committee hearing on FOIA in April of last year, Illinois Democratic Senator Dick Durbin described the reduction in numbers of FOIA officers as an attempt to foil FOIA. Our next guest has a new piece in the New Republic. It's headlined, My Front Row Seat to the Slow Death of the Freedom of Information Act. In it, he writes, I file FOIA requests for a living, and the landmark law, which turns 60 this week, is near a breaking point. Ian Head is Open Records Manager at the Center for Constitutional Rights, joining us from Los Angeles. Ian, thanks so much for being there. Why don't you hold forth on what's happened to FOIA, why it began, and what kind of access people have to documents today to using the Freedom of Information Act?
1: Thanks so much for having me. That's a big question. I'll try to address it as best as possible. I think, you know, FOIA has been a really, as you said, amazing tool to let—and I really want to key in on the different groups of people that you mentioned, especially ordinary people, to access government information and records, not just lawyers or journalists. Anyone can file a FOIA. And so I think it's been a really powerful tool. And in my 15-plus years at the Center for Constitutional Rights, I've kind of watched— it work in amazing ways, and especially with the different social justice organizations and organizers and lawyers that we work with. All that being said, I think I've also witnessed this in kind of increased level of delay and kind of tactics to kind of block and dissuade people from filing or following through on their FOIA requests. And that's been really troubling and has really, I think, as you said, increased under this administration.
2: Yeah, and, you know, I'd like to stress that point because I, as a journalist, I've been filing FOIA requests for more than 50 years now. And I've been stunned at, as you mentioned, the longer delays now in responding by government agencies, even though they're usually required either at the federal or state level to respond within 5 days or 7 work business days. They now drag stuff out for months, sometimes years. Also, the number of exceptions have grown dramatically, especially when it comes to government contracts or private companies. And unless you word your request precisely, the agencies often claim that it's too broad for them to answer. So this is not just under Trump. This has been constantly happening now for decades, hasn't it?
1: Yeah. I mean, I think that's really a key point I'm trying to make here is it's gotten extremely bad in this last year and a half under Trump, but this has been going on for decades. And when I talk to folks such as yourself or others who have been filing FOIA requests, you know, I know people who file FOIA requests in the, say, in the 1970s and 80s didn't have to go to court, were able to get pretty important material from the FBI, even the CIA, without having to litigate those requests. And now it is literally, especially with the large law enforcement agencies, so hard. They might not even respond ever. And like you said, months down the road, it's really, you know, I talked to a journalist the other day who said She doesn't even file federal FOIA requests at this point because there just is. It's kind of a waste of time. She'd rather file state level requests. But I mean, we need to be able to file federal FOIA requests so we can see what this government is doing.
2: And the Trump administration is trying to reclassify finished documents to avoid release. How could that affect the entire FOIA framework?
1: When you say finished documents,
2: In other words, the documents that were already completed, but then they're reclassifying them afterwards.
1: Oh, yeah. I mean, they're trying, in my experience, to kind of reclassify all kinds of material. And also just, you know, when we do get these documents, they're so heavily redacted that it becomes a kind of ongoing back and forth conversation, whether it's with the agency or the government lawyers, if we're in court, just trying to squeeze a little bit of material out of the redactions. I mean, I think they have a lot of new strategies to kind of drag these things on to the point where it's been, say, a year and a half, 2 years since you filed your FOIA request, and the reason for doing so may have come and gone. You know, the policies that you were originally asking for may no longer be in effect or in effect the same way. And so by kind of creating these different administrative rules and kind of dragging things out, it really makes FOIA a less efficient and less helpful tool when it comes to actually getting records.
0: Ian Head, we want to thank you for being with us. Open Records Manager at the Center for Constitutional Rights. His most recent piece for The New Republic we'll link to at democracynow.org, my front row seat to the slow death of the Freedom of Information Act. That does it for our show. Our condolences to our audio engineer, to Miguel Noguera, and his sister Anna, and the whole family on the death of their mom. 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I'm Amy Goodman with Juan Gonzalez.
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5: What would I try if I was safe always? How I feel right now is okay. Do something every day that scares me, 'cause these feelings are temporary. Face the pain, feel the love, we're so closed off. Now I wanna build some stuff. It takes a village or maybe your whole city. The illest ones are always the ones who know the gritty. The struggle, who's growing with me if your soul is pretty in the flow.
6: From the New Arts and Media Studios in Milwaukee, I'm Charles Purcell. This is The Log. It's my birthday. Yeah, thank you. So, I don't have much prepared for today. I'm kind of taking it easy today. But I did want to jump in just for a minute, share some thoughts, maybe a little more existential than usual as I contemplate life on this momentous day. One day closer to the end, and one more day just crazier than the day before. The world is on fire. Iran is responding to this attack in ways that anybody could have predicted except the idiots in the White House and the Pentagon. I'm sure the military high brass had some idea, but Secretary of War Crimes Pete Hegseth and the Orange Menace are not listening to the brass. No, the Orange Menace is listening to full-fledged Nazi Stephen Miller, the queen of all warmongers, Lindsey Graham, his cheerleaders in right-wing MAGA media, and his own dementia-damaged, addled brain. Secretary of War Crimes Pete Hegseth is listening to the voices in his head on a mission from God to trigger end times prophecy. These people are lunatics and idiots. Whatever happened in their poor, pathetic lives to stunt their emotional growth, their intellectual growth, I don't know. I'm quite sure an entire faculty of academic psychologists could spend years trying to figure out these people. We haven't got the time. The fact that a drone could drop weapons on any one of us at any moment is now a fact we all have to live with. But let's start with a less important problem, but for many, all they think about, and that's money. And it's hard to blame them when they're already having a hard time making ends meet. Gas prices going up 50, 60, 75 cents a gallon. Who knows where it's going to end? This is a global issue. Crude oil prices skyrocketing. All the more reason to take the cure, to kick the addiction we have on fossil fuels. We've known this for decades. Fossil fuels are at the very heart of everything we do economically. We need a new economics, people-centered, not profit-centered. This is what I preach endlessly. If you're still with me after all these years, thanks for sticking around. I know I must get pretty monotonous. I must get pretty obnoxious, pleading with my fellow citizens of the nation, of the world, to get off fossil fuels, to get off money. Systems centered entirely on money and profit in order to make the world go around, that's what has to go. The Orange Menace, of the many idiotic things he says every day, said recently, well, oil prices are going up, yes, but we as a nation produce lots of oil, so that means we're making money. Any reasonably intelligent child knows what an idiot this guy is. And if the cost of living isn't existential enough for you, how about the threat of violent death, now quite literally hanging over the head of every person in the Middle East, every person in Europe, every person in the United States, and who knows where else? All because the Orange Menace and Benjamin Netanyahu have turned the American and Israeli governments into pariahs, rogue terrorist states that absolutely must be stopped. After this, how could any nation on the world stage trust the United States or trust Israel in any negotiations of war and peace, in any trade talks, in any relationship? There's no going back from this. These two nations, joined at the hip, have been damaged beyond repair. There's no swing of the pendulum. Oh, we swung right, now we're going to swing back left. No, those days are over. There's no more pendulum. We're broken. This country is broken. The game has changed. There's no coming back from this. Even if the Democrats have a massive blue wave, a complete takeover in the midterms, as long as the fascist GOP remains in place as one of two major parties in this country, even if they're on the downside, even if they're on the wrong side of the pendulum, their very existence is no longer acceptable. If the fascist GOP suffers losses in the midterms, suffers losses in public opinion, even if the GOP retreats to their former selves, OG Republicans, it's too late. They have proven what they're capable of, and there's no guarantee that they won't return. So this is what I mean when I say there's no going back. There's only going forward to a new system. We cannot have two corporate parties. We cannot leave the Democratic Party as it is, a corporate party, enablers of fascism. The Democratic Party has also proven who they are. They've proven what they're capable of and what they're incapable of. There's no going back. We are through the looking glass. The world has changed. If you want democracy, and that's not a given anymore, I'm not sure who's listening right now, I'm going to assume that you want democracy. I do. Fewer and fewer people across the globe seem to think it's a priority. I'm hanging on to that, and I'm hoping you are too. If you want democracy, if you want justice, actual rule of law, if you want any sort of liberty, if you want any sort of human rights, if you want anything resembling the truth restored in this world, we can't go back. There's no going back. Only forward. We need a paradigm shift, a new system. It needs to be international. It needs to be people-powered. It needs to be egalitarian. It needs to once and for all succeed in the centuries-long fight to wrest power from the elite. Power to the people, a popular phrase. People over profits, another popular phrase. But they're not solutions. They're only slogans. If you want to make them real, you have to face the reality of what it will take. And it will take the people. And that means you, and that means me. And we have to rise up. Again, more than a slogan. What does that mean? It means civil disobedience. It means disruption. It means non-cooperation with the status quo. It means not paying your taxes. It means not going to work. It means not paying your rent. It means not paying your mortgage. It means a complete and total rejection of all things that profit the elite. There's no more tinkering around the edges. There's no more working within the system. There's no more asking for power. There's only taking power. It means building alternate systems of cooperation, of people-centered economics. It means rejecting all goods and services shackled in a money-profit system. Fascism has engulfed the richest, most powerful nation on Earth. It has overtaken the richest, most powerful nation in the Middle East. In its own fashion, it already has a stranglehold on all of Russia, on all of China, and now following in their footsteps, India, much of South America, right-wing parties in Europe. All because no established party has successfully offered an alternate path. The centrist, neoliberal establishment, despite their rhetoric, has much more in common interest with the fascists than they have with us. Because they're absolutely married to the corporate profit model. We can't go back because there's nothing to go back to. Only forward. Only forward into a world without leaders, without parties, without elites. Only the people in concert with one another, in cooperation, in organization, organized laterally, shared power across billions of people, as opposed to the literal handful who now control the fate of everyone else. There's no going back. The money, global, profit system of elites has failed. It has broken down, and good riddance. But of course, that's only half the story. You can't just deconstruct a problem forever. At some point, we have to build. And that can only happen when you and I free our minds, when we wake up from the hypnosis, when we escape Plato's cave, when we stop believing the myth of money, power, and profit. We have to rid ourselves of the imperialist mindset that's been drummed into us for the last two centuries.

And it's a well-deserved death. History calls on us to hasten its death and to usher in what's next. We are the midwives of the future. And if you want democracy, if you want justice, if you want liberty, if you want truth, then let's all get together, put the final nail in the coffin of money and profit, and walk right through the looking glass into what's next. Because the whole apparatus is inoperable. The political order, especially the economic order, even our psyches are out of whack. We need a reset. A rejection of the old framework that brought us to where we are. A world that's given up on democracy in favor of brute force, war, and chaos. We have to build a whole new arrangement and leave the old one behind. And maybe that scares you. I can understand that. If you feel like you're doing okay, you know, maybe you're even thriving, and you don't want to risk what you have. And maybe you think, well, I made it. Anyone can win under the current rules. I did. We can fight for what's right without throwing out the whole political and economic order. I mean, you're crazy, Charles Purcell. If that's what you think, and I don't necessarily blame you for thinking that, then this is the most difficult thing for me to say, and the most difficult thing for you to hear. If you are thriving, if life is good, your success is due in part or in whole by the very system that needs to change. No one flourishes under this set of rules without that set of rules. The money-based, profit-based system of investments, of wages, of privilege. And sure, everybody's pissed off now. The world is upside down. The war in Iran, the whole ICE immigration debacle, the orange regime writ large, going back to his first 4 years. So, yeah, everybody's pissed off now. Everybody thinks something needs to change now. But maybe you were thriving before 2016, and you think that, well, if we could just get back to that. But here's what I don't like to say, and I'm sure you don't want to hear. If you were thriving in 2016, before all this hit the fan, you were not only benefiting from, but upholding the very system that ushered in the chaos, that ushered in fascism. I'm guessing you self-identify as liberal or even progressive, but that doesn't make you immune. I'm talking about myself here, too. For many of my early years, I benefited. I was a visual artist and a performing artist. I absolutely sold my wares to a certain strata, people who could go to the theater. There was a very definite class component in how I made my money. And as a performer, there are down times. I would take jobs as a freelance graphic artist, working mostly in the world of advertising and commercial art, steeped in corporate exploitation. I considered myself a liberal, a progressive. I voted for the right candidates. I espoused the correct positions on the issues of the day. I wasn't a bad person. But I was absolutely contributing to the world order and benefiting from it. Anyone who's thriving has to admit that. There's a great book came out a couple years ago called Poverty by America by sociologist Matthew Desmond. And it lays out in detail how affluent Americans benefit from policies that exploit the poor, that even our welfare state favors the wealthy. The tax code completely favors the affluent. Payroll taxes hit workers the hardest. Wage theft is normalized as profit. Landlords have every advantage over renters. The funding of schools by property taxes. Zoning laws lock in segregation. The echoes of redlining still reverberating to this day. Bias is embedded in our psyches. Employers still favor candidates who, quote-unquote, look the part. Just a couple of examples. I recommend the book, again, Poverty by America, Matthew Desmond. So this whole conversation is very difficult for me. I'd much rather place the blame on the obvious villains, and there are plenty of villains to blame. But we in our so-called left, liberal, progressive camp,
We have

to take responsibility for our role in this. Because it's so much bigger than evil MAGA or a few bad apples. The whole barrel has gone bad. And if you're still not convinced, let's bring it back to the world chaos here, the war in Iran, or for that matter, Venezuela or Cuba or anywhere else you want to mention. What are they fighting for? What are they protecting? What are they preserving? The very order that I'm talking about, the power structure, this worldwide architecture from which you and I benefit, whether we want to admit it or not. I mean, why are some nations rich, especially the United States, while half the nations of the world are poor? Well, for the exact same reason that people are rich and poor. And now we find ourselves on the threshold of the looking glass of a new world because of these extraordinary events. The colossal criminality of the Orange Regime. The Iran war, of course, which, by the way, I know news is moving fast. Between the time I record this and you hear it, there are many things that will have happened, I'm sure. So forgive me for that. But as I speak, this ridiculous war, for which we still don't have reasons, except the ones I've offered here. It maintains a world order where the rich stay rich. They've given us multiple reasons, most of which make no damn sense. They can't even decide if it's a war or not. Well, is it or isn't it? Or is it both or is it neither? This is Schrödinger's war. A perfect illustration of our post-truth world. Truth means nothing in our current world. The one I'm suggesting we leave entirely behind us. There are no rules in our current world. We're now forced to live with the Iranian response, asymmetric warfare, closing the Strait of Hormuz, a catastrophe for the world economy. Asymmetric warfare in the form of sleeper cells and lone wolves. Proxies. We've got Hezbollah and Israel in bloody conflict. Hamas remains a force in Gaza, the Houthis in Yemen, and now the first of probably, I hope not, but the first of many incidents like the shooting in Virginia, the attack on the synagogue in Michigan, the incident in Austin, Texas. How many more of these headlines do we have to read over the coming days, weeks, and months? So the idea of American immunity, which I think we've all internalized over the years. Well, it can't happen here. Even after 9/11, I think most of us returned to that false comfort. Well, wars happen thousands of miles away. Wars happen in other nations. They don't happen here. But no, we're in a post-American immunity world of asymmetric warfare, of sleeper cells, of lone wolves, of drones, of cyber attacks. The post-9/11 world brought us the Department of Homeland Security, and the right-wingers and conservatives emphasized and were very proud of the fact that that was our response. It's not going to happen here again. But then this regime literally reassigns hundreds, thousands of government personnel to their greatest cause, harassing immigrants. Yeah, the ranks of ICE and CBP swell while anti-terrorism experts are fired, laid off, reassigned. It's all backwards. It's all upside down. It's hardly making the news at all, but currently, ICE and CBP are Minneapolizing Burlington, Vermont. The video of recent days is frightening. Harassment, violent attacks by federal agents on immigrants, on protesters. Yeah, it's Minneapolis all over again. So we're now in a post-civil rights era, post-democracy, post-law and order in the positive sense of that phrase, replaced by law and order in the Nixonian sense. And I'm not even going to try to enumerate the various attacks by several armed groups carried out or resumed since the invasion of Iran. The aforementioned Hezbollah, Hamas, Houthis, and of course the countless drone and missile attacks from Iran itself on its Gulf neighbors, traveling as far as Turkey, even into Europe, France and the UK taking hits.
And my contention is that all of this, all of it, is a direct result of the rules of the old world coming home to roost, culminating in a concentration of power, in a degradation of rights. The whole thing was almost predictable, almost inevitable. If it wasn't Iran, it would be someplace else. It's as though this smoldering of injustice, just by its very nature, by its sheer momentum, had to explode at some point. There's that spontaneous conflagration that happens in a barn filled with hay that hasn't been turned properly. The bacteria breaks down in the organic matter or something. I don't quite get it. But I remember hearing about this as a kid growing up in a rural area. How moisture will trigger chemical reaction and the heat rises. The system itself, the rules, the infrastructure of how we've organized our lives has been intensifying and percolating for too many generations. And like the hay bales that have been unattended, bursts into flames. That's where we are. And my contention is that we can't go back to the very systems that brought us here. We have to look that arrangement square in the eye, see it for what it is. We have to own up to our own participation in that system, and we have to take the responsibility and find the courage to build what's new. This is our moment. We've been really given no choice. I've used the expression through the looking glass several times over the last couple of years, and I think a couple times in the last few days. It's certainly not an original idea on my part. It's a pretty obvious metaphor, but it's worth exploring a little bit, because we have indeed crossed over into an absurd upside-down world. And it's kind of frustrating that the conversation is so small. I've been disappointed in the tone and the tenor of the media coverage. We rely on media. We know nothing about the war, except for the brave correspondents who cover the war. We know nothing about what happens inside the White House, if not for the White House press corps. We rely on these people. And we're all being sucked into this weird, all of us in Wonderland kind of world. Because the characters running the show, all of them, they're not serious characters. And yet reporters continue to try to decipher the nonsense into what? It's like they're reading the tea leaves at the bottom of the cup, as though they're trying to translate the stone tablets of some asinine made-up religion. The other analogy I might use, everybody knows the Twilight Zone, right? That's iconic. It doesn't matter if you're young or old. And the recurring theme was that there was only one sane person left in the world where everything else or everyone else has gone mad in one way or another. I mean, I'm sure you felt this way. You alone, or maybe you and your family, or you and your close circle of friends, you're all that's left. The rest of the world has gone insane. I know you've had this feeling. I have. I mean, this is madness. And it's not just the regime. Watching these pundits sit around the table discussing great world situations, it's like watching the characters around the Mad Hatter's Tea Party. It's all absurd. And yet, they continue to do it. And don't roll your eyes at me and tell me you're above it all. Oh, the media. How else do you know anything? You don't know anything without some sort of media. And yes, it's a changing landscape. Legacy media is dying. Independents are on the rise. But if you're counting on that to save us. I mean, look at Israel. Talk about a cautionary tale. They have successfully convinced their entire media landscape to promote the genocide in Gaza and to promote the war on Iran. To the point now where 90%+, just heard this on Democracy Now! On Friday, 90% of Israeli Jews approve of the Gaza policy, approve of the war on Iran. Over 90%. As the guest, I'm sorry, I can't remember the name, as the guest pointed out on Democracy Now!, that's North Korea numbers. You don't get numbers like that in a democracy.
And that's exactly where we're headed. This is madness. And of course, you can include the things we talk about all the time. The degradation of the planet continues. We believe that money is real and has power over us. We somehow believe that the profit system is the best and only system of political economy. That these convoluted 2,000-page laws written by self-serving degenerates in Congress, that these laws are the best we can do. This is how we govern ourselves. The very idea, just look at them, look at all of them. Look at our so-called leaders, the way we run elections. You and I are the last sane people in a Twilight Zone episode. The whole damn world has gone mad. We are behind the looking glass. It is all of us in Wonderland. And we have to wake up out of this dream. We have to see it for what it is. An absurd, insane situation. And every one of us, each and every one of us, has to look honestly at what's happening. Take stock of our own lives, of our own decisions, of how we're responding to this. If we're not willing or able to label this insanity for what it is, then how do we ever escape it? We don't. The looking glass metaphor may not be original, but it certainly is apt. All Alice had to do was wake up out of her dream. And in a sense, maybe that's all we have to do. It's certainly the first thing we have to do. So let's get our heads straight. We have to see the madness for what it is. It's all around us. We have to reject it. And we have to do the work of creating a real world. It doesn't have to be this way. All right. This and all episodes can be heard at the website, charlesbrissell.com, or on your favorite podcast platform. 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Find us on Blue Sky and Substack. Thanks to Peter Donalds, who wrote and performed the theme song. I'm Charles Brissell. I love you. I'll see you out there.

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This is the Michael Graham Show, Sports Plus. I am Michael Graham, your host. I am also known as Lasana Mohamed Abdiel. The Michael Graham Show, Sports Plus, is brought to you by Sports International. Today is Thursday, July 9th, 2026. And here's what's going on in the world of sports and beyond. But remember, I report sports news. I do not make it. That just in case somebody listening have a discrepancy with the report. Starting out in breaking news, that is, if we have some breaking news. However, we don't have any breaking news today. But I'm going to follow up and do my usual. And I'm going to start out with my lead story. My lead story is, report, top stories is, let's get y'all caught up with the World Cup. And this is what I got. The World Cup is now in the quarterfinal stage with 8 teams and 8 countries remaining. Those 8 teams and countries are France, Morocco, Spain, Belgium, Norway, England, Argentina, and Switzerland. Now, from July 9th to July 11th, France will play Morocco, France versus Morocco, Spain versus Belgium, Norway versus England, and Argentina versus Switzerland. Semifinal play will be on July 14th and July 15th, and the final championship game will be played on Sunday, July 19th. Games can be seen on Fox and FS1, and check your local TV guide for times that the games will be starting. So again, that is my update on the World Cup. I have some other things coming up, but I have to move on to the next portion of my show. Okay, let's bring it on home. Here's your Brewers update. Monday, July 6th, Brewers 4, Cardinals 3. Tuesday, July 7th, which is a doubleheader, Game 1, Brewers 4, Cardinals 3. Game 2, Brewers 10, Cardinals 2. And on Wednesday, Wednesday, July 7th, Brewers 1, Cardinals 5. Thursday, today, game starts at 6:45. It's just now starting. And I have no score as of yet. When I get a score, I will let my listeners know. Okay, the Brewers will play the Pirates this weekend at Pitt, Friday, July 10th, Saturday, July 11th, and Sunday, July 12th. Okay, the Brewers are currently in first place in the NFL Central with a record of 58 wins and 34 losses. So the Brewers are hanging in there in first place, and they're maintaining first place. Okay, moving on. Just get you all informed with your July sports calendar, and this is the major sporting events that's taking place in the month of July, and they are, of course, got to start out with the granddaddy of them all, and that is the World Cup. World Cup starts on June 11th, and it will go to July 19th, and then we have Wimbledon. Wimbledon is from June 29th until July 12th. NBA free agency, June 30th until July 6th. And Tour de France bike race. Yes, the Tour de France bike race started on the 4th of July. That will go from July 14th to July 26th. Okay, here's your Wimbledon update. So you know what's going on with Wimbledon. And that is, hopefully I'll pronounce these names right. The women's semifinals, Nosikova beat Karasa 6-4, 6-4, 6-4. And Mitrova beat Coco Gauff 6-2, 6-1, 7-6. Women's championship match will be on Sunday, July 11th, when Mikova versus Minchoff. And men's semifinals is on Friday, which is tomorrow, July 10th. And the men's championship match is on Sunday, July 12th. Okay, let's move on. Being that this is not basketball, NBA basketball, season is over with. My concentration is now on Major League Baseball and also the WNBA. So these are the WNBA power rankings. These are how the teams are ranked. These are power rankings in the WNBA. Let's start out with, we're going to go from 15 to number 1. Connecticut Sun, 15. Chicago Sky, 14. Seattle Storm, 13. Portland Fire, 12. Los Angeles Sparks, 11. Phoenix Mercury, 10th. Toronto Temple, 9. Washington Mystics, 8th. Dallas Wings, 7. Indiana Fever, 6. Atlanta Dream, 5. New York Liberty is 4.
Golden State Valkyries is 2. Las Vegas Aces is 2. And the Minnesota Lynx are number 1. Those are your power rankings for the WNBA. Now, these are just power rankings, okay? So don't get too wild, but those are just power rankings. They're not official. These are power rankings. Okay, moving on. Oh, also, with regards to the World Cup, and this is what I want to let my listeners know. This is about the World Cup. Of the eight teams that are remaining, these are the power rankings or how these teams are rated, and starting from 8 through number 1. Switzerland is number 8. Belgium, number 7. Morocco, number 6. Norway, number 5. Argentina, number 4. England, number 3. Spain, number 2. And France, number 1. So those are your rankings as far as how these teams rate. Let these 8 remaining countries and teams, and that's how they rate. So, given that is a power ranking on WNBA and a ranking on the 8 remaining countries and teams in the World Cup. Okay, being that Wimbledon is one of the biggest sporting events that takes place in the month of June and July, primarily July, and the Tour de France bike race is in July. I'm going to do a special report on both the Wimbledon and the Tour de France bike race. And here I go. We're going to start up with Wimbledon. Wimbledon is a professional tennis tournament. For those of you who don't know, it is a professional tennis tournament, and it is one of the 4 major tennis tournaments in the world, also known as Grand Slams. Wimbledon, when it started in 1877 to the present, which means it's been running for 149 years. Who runs it? Wimbledon is ran by the All England Lawn Tennis Club. Where it's ran, of course, in London, England. Why and how it got started. Wimbledon got started as a fundraiser, actually, and from there, it progressed and went from there. So that's kind of ironic how it got started. But yeah, it got started as a fundraiser. Okay, what is it? What is Wimbledon? Wimbledon is one of the 4 major professional tennis tournaments. The other 3 are the Australian Open, the French Open, and U.S. Open, and Wimbledon would be the 4th one. The surface they play on is grass. The draw, that means how many men and how many women play. There's 128 men, there's 128 women, and that comes to 256. So it's 256, the draw is approximately 256 players, 128 men, and 128 women. Prize money, the winner gets $4.8 million, which is a lot of money. The major sponsors of Wimbledon are Rolex, Barclays, IBM, and Ralph Lauren. Television networks that will be airing Wimbledon, is ESPN, of course. First man champion ever at Wimbledon is a man by the name of Spencer Gore. He won in 1877. He defeated William Marshall, 6-1, 6-2, 6-4. The first woman's champion is Maud Watson. She won it in 1884. She defeated, and ironically enough, check this out, Maud Watson, she was the first woman to win Wimbledon, and she beat her sister. She beat her sister, Lillian Watson. Wow, almost like Venus and Serena. Okay, anyway, the most single titles won by a man, 8 by Roger Federer. Most single titles won by a woman, 9, Martina Navratilova. Last year's 2025 defending champion, Janet Singer, and 2025 winner and defending champion woman is Iga Swiatek. So that is a special report on Wimbledon. Hope I tried to just give my listeners all the basic facts and information about Wimbledon, and hopefully that inform you and enlighten you a little bit more about Wimbledon. Okay, now I'm going to do a special report and/or fact sheet on the Tour de France. Now, the Tour de France is a professional international bike race, so you know what it is. It started in 1903 and still running. That means it's been running for 123 years. Again, it started in 1903, and it ran, and it still is running to this very day, which is 123 years. The person who started is a guy by the name of Henry de Graeves,
and George Lebit. Both of these guys were journalists, and they did it. And the reason why they started to promote their newspaper. They decided a bike race. So let's have a bike race and promote our newspaper. It started in France, of course. It is the first of its kind as far as a professional international bike race. The kind of pro bikes races there are. There's several different kinds. There's stages, and there's one day events. So you got several different kind of bike races. You got stages, which is you go from one stage, next stage, and then some bike races are just one single day events. And then you got what's called monuments. So that's how those are broken. They're broke down. Tour de France is held annually in July. It always runs for 21 days. The stages are, or the categories are, flat, hilly, mountain, and time trials. So again, you go different. You got four different categories or stages in the Tour de France, and they are flat, which means flat surface, hilly, up and down hills, mountains. Whew, that's got to be tough, and trial time. Okay, the number of bikers in the Tour de France is 184, and the number of teams is 23. The organizer of this event is Animani Sports Organization. I hope I pronounced that right. The prize money, the winner gets $567,000. Another major sponsor is Soco Auto. The network that will be airing the Tour de France is NBC. The first winner in 1903 is a man by the name of Maurice Guérin. And most wins by a country is France. They won 36. And the 2025 winner is Tadjigo Pagata. Hope I pronounced his name right. Anyway, that is a special report both on Wimbledon and the Tour de France. So if you love tennis and if you love bicycling, I would strongly suggest that you tune in and watch both Wimbledon and the Tour de France. Okay, moving on. I have some questions that come into the station every week. Now, mind you, I get a lot of people that ask me a lot of questions. And listeners, I can only answer 10 questions, okay? I can't answer like 50, 100. So I appreciate the texts, the emails, the calls, as far as the questions. And I hope that I always try to answer the questions factually and keep my opinion out of them. But sometimes some people want to know my opinion and I'll give it. But I just try to stick to the fact. So here we go. These are the 10 questions of the week. And let me see if I can answer these questions as accurately as I can. First question, person wants to know. Oh, God, these hot dog eating questions. Here we go. Oh, man. First question, person wants to know. Michael, is a hot dog eating contest a sport? I'm reading this off, so that's why I stumble a little bit. Is the hot dog eating contest a sport? The people who eat them think it is. I don't know what else to say about it. Yeah, I mean, people in those hot dog eating contests, they think it's a sport. Okay, these hot dog question. Next question. First one's no. What do you think of the hot dog hot dog eating contest overall? Oh, wow. I think it's unhealthy and crazy. I mean, this year's 4th of July winner at the Nathan's hot dog eating contest, the men's winner, he ate 66 hot dogs in 10 minutes. And the woman's winner ate 38 hot dogs in 10 minutes. That's insane. And I think it's unhealthy. But, you know, I'm not a doctor, but anyway. Wow, another hot dog question. All these hot dogs questions today. Do you think people in those hot dog eating contests get sick? Okay, I'm not a doctor. I don't know. But I'll tell you what. If they don't get sick, I know one thing they're going to be doing. They're going to be going to the bathroom a lot. I know that. I know. I don't have to be a doctor to know that. I mean, you eat 66 hot dogs, those things are going somewhere. Okay, next question. Person wants to know. How do you think the Brewers are doing so far? Oh, good question. I think they're on pace to win the NFL, the NL Central, their division.
and make the playoffs. The NL Central is still a close race because the Cubs are only six games behind the Brewers, and they're in second place. And it's only July. We got all of August to go, and we got all of September to go. So we got 2.5 more months to play. So still a long way to go, but so far so good. And all right, okay. Next question. The person wants to know, what Major League Baseball division is the toughest or the hardest? Oh, that's the American League East, because the Yankees and the Red Sox are both in the same division, and one of them is going to beat you primarily, the Yankees. So that's the American League East, baby, with the Yankees playing. Again, not only that, they got the Orioles in there, the Blue Jays is in that conference. Come on, for sure. Okay, next question. Person wants to know, who is currently the best Major League Baseball player? Oh, wow. Everything points to Ohtani. He and Judge, are surely the top two. Ohtani gets a slight edge because he won a world championship. Okay, and there you go. Okay, next question. Person wants to know, Michael, break down Ohtani and Judge's versus each other in their ability. Ohtani is truly a two-way player. He can play two positions. He's a batter, he can bat, and he can pitch. Not very many people can do that. It's very highly unusual. And Judge is a better hitter and a better fielder. So on that, in terms of who's the better player, you can just about, I would say you can flip a coin on who's the better player of the two. But Ohtani would get the edge because Ohtani has won a championship. In fact, he won two. He won one in Japan, and he won one in the United States. So he's won a World Series championship. So that's a big thing, and that's the main thing you go after. And that's what counts the most. Okay, next question. Person wants to know. Oh, wow, it's a good question. What do you think of the flagrant foul that was called on Alyssa Thomas, player who plays for Phoenix Sun, for making contact with Caitlin Clark in the throat of the Indiana Fever? Okay, I think the ref made the right call. They called the flagrant one. And the NBA and the WNBA made the right call by moving it up to a flagrant two and a one-game suspension and a fine. But here's the thing. Anytime you make contact with somebody in the throat or the neck area, that's very dangerous and potentially can seriously injure a player, whether it's intentional or not. And so that's what, you know, so, yeah, so that's the right call was made. Okay, next question. The person wants to know, Michael, why is Caitlin Clark roughed up so much? Well, she's a star player. Star players in all sports get roughed up. It goes with the territory. Star players are most of the focus are on the star player. The defense intensifies on the star player. A star player gets double teamed or triple teamed, and it goes to the territory. Now, I think some of the play goes too far. I think when you start, you know, what was done to her the other day, that was a flagrant, even though the player tried to disguise it, but they have to know that you're on camera, so they see everything you do. So I think the right call was made. But again, the reason why she gets fouled so much and roughed up so much is because she's a star player. I mean, all star players get roughed up. Gretzky got roughed up. Kareem got roughed up. You know, all star players get roughed up. However, it does help when you're on a team. If you have an enforcer, an enforcer sees to it that you don't get roughed up. And if you do get roughed up, they will rough up the person that roughed you up. Okay. Next question. Person wants to know, what is your overall view of the World Cup? That's a good question. There's been some upsets that I didn't expect. Upset of when Norway beating Brazil. That one really stands out to me. And there's been some other upsets, but I would say Norway beating Brazil, that was one that really stood out to me the most. Okay, so there you go. All right, and there's probably more to come. Anyway, here's a bonus question. Person wants to know, Michael, what do you think of Coco Gauff? Wow. How do I analyze that?
I think Coco, because she's African American slash black, some people naturally think that she's going to be like or do what the Williams sisters did, which is a huge expectation and a lot of pressure. But she's no Serena Williams. I mean, I think she's good. But I think because she's black and because of what Venus and Serena did, some people naturally think that she's going to do that, and she's not of that caliber of ability. And that's what I think about her. Okay, we got some time left to do some other things here. I talked about the major leagues, and I talked about some other things. I want to say that, in the major leagues, it's very interesting how you have different teams, and a team might be in a conference or a division that's maybe not as strong as some other division and able to get out of there. And I'm just going to try to give my listeners here a kind of a rundown on who's in what and what division and how those divisions are doing, because a lot of times when a team is in a certain division, that will almost sometimes determine whether or not you're going to get out of that division or how well you're going to do. But let's go over the team. Let's start out with the American Division. These are the teams in the American in the Eastern Division in the American League. You got Tampa Bay. You got the Yankees. You got Toronto. You got Boston. You got Baltimore, and those are your five teams. So those are your five teams that are in the American League. And then you got the Central Division. You got the White Sox. You got Cleveland, you got Minnesota, you got Detroit, you got Kansas City. Then out west, you got Seattle. In the Western Division, you got Seattle, Texas, Houston, the A's, and you got the Angels. And then moving on to the National League, you got National League East, you got Atlanta, Philadelphia, Miami, Washington, and the Mets. In the Central Division that the Brewers are in, is you got the Brewers, you got the Cubs, you got the Cardinals, you got Pitt, and you got the Reds. And then you have to go out west again. You got in the Western Division, you go out west, you got the Dodgers, you got the D-backs, the Padres, the Giants, and you got the Rockies. So those teams, those are the teams that are in those conferences, in those divisions. And some conferences and divisions are obviously stronger than others. And sometimes that will determine whether or not you're going to make it out of that division, or how far you will advance, because some divisional games are like a championship game, they're a statement game, because when the Yankees play the Red Sox, that's a championship game in itself. Okay, moving on. I'm going to go over my birthdays of the month. These are athletes that were born. And athletes and non-athletes that were born in the month of July, and they are starting out with Curtis Rowe. Curtis Rowe was a great forward for UCLA basketball team, played with Sidney Wicks, and he also played with Lou Alcindor when Kareem was Lou Alcindor at UCLA. Curtis Rowe, July 2nd, the great pitcher from the Negro Leagues and the Major Leagues, Satchel Paige. O.J. Simpson, Juice. The Juice was born on July 9th. Arthur Ashe, the great tennis player, Arthur Ashe, and Wimbledon and U.S. Open champion, and the first U.S. Open champion, was born July 9th. Spud Webb, remember Spud Webb, the little guy that won the slam dunk contest? Spud Webb was born on July 13th. You Packer backers and cheeseheads are going to love this. Max McGee. Max McGee was born on July 16th. Barry Sanders. Barry Sanders, the great running back for the Detroit Lions, was born on July 16th. Joe Torre, Papa Joe, Yankee manager. Joe Torre was born on July 18th. Barry Bonds, Barry B. Barry Bonds was born on July 24th. Carl Malone, the mailman, was born on July 25th. Walter Payton, sweetness. Walter Payton was born on July 25th. Alex Rodriguez, A-Rod.
A-Rod was born on July 27th. Great Yankee player. Love that. And Dollar Bill Bradley, also known as Dollar Bill, played for the New York Knicks. Dollar Bill was born on July 28th. And I have a very, very special birthday to include in these birthdays. And that is this. Rachel Robinson, the widow of Jackie Robinson, is 103 years old. She's still living. She will be 104 years old on July 19th. And she's still living. Rachel Robinson has seen a lot. She has seen the Negro Leagues. She's seen when they did not allow black men, black athletes to play in Major League Baseball. She saw her husband be the first black male to play Major League Baseball in the modern era. I'll get into that later, who was truly the first. And she's seen all the way to a African-American owner of a Major League Baseball team. So she has seen it all, and she's still living. She's 103 years old, and Rachel Robinson, God bless her, I love her to death, she will be 104 years old, and she still got her scruples, still can talk, still, you know, she's still very functional. Wow, she's 103, she's going to be 104. God, that's a phenomenal woman. Love her. Okay, now, these are people who are not athletes that were born in the month of July, and this is what I have. Princess Diana was born on July 1st. Thurgood Marshall, July 2nd. These people I'm going to reel off were born on July 4th because people say, oh, I was born July 4th. These people were born on the 4th of July. Abe Sabastein, the original owner of the Harlem Globetrotters and the original coach of the Harlem Globetrotters, July 4th. Gina Lola Brigida, oh, my girl, she's beautiful. Gina Lola Brigida was also born July 4th. Bill Withers, remember Bill Withers? The singer, Bill Withers, was born on July 4th. And President Calvin Coolidge is also born on July 4th. Now, P.T. Barnum, the circus organizer, if you will, promoter, he was born on July 5th. He tells people he was born on July 4th, but he was born on July 5th. Ringo Starr, the Beatles, Ringo! Ringo was born on July 7th, and Ringo will be 86 years old. Bill Cosby, July 12th. Nelson, the great Nelson Mandela, the great African leader, born on July 18th. Chuck Jackson, singer, July 22nd. Jackie Kennedy, Jackie Kennedy was born on July 28th. And Paul Anka, who wrote the great song My Way, was born on July 30th. That is all I have enough time for. You have been listening to the Michael Graham Show, Sports Plus. I am Michael Graham, your host. Thank you for listening, and I will see you next week.

0: Programming on River West Radio is made possible with support from Karen Beaumont. 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

Yeah. Good afternoon before the early evening to one and all. This is Andy Positive and Wilita. We are bringing to you live from the River West Radio on the perfectly dusty street of Center Mother's Musical Diaries with Andy and Wilita. Now with a hot new phone line, call or text the show at 414-812-1730. That's 414-812-1730. A great year for the leaf cutter bee. This little beauty cuts perfect half circles out of soft leaves, and it carries the leaf back to their nest and uses it as a kind of tortilla, wherein both pollen patties. Yeah, that's right, I said pollen patties. Where both pollen patties and larvae, they're little babies and pollen patties, are wrapped in said leaf and left through winter and upon the following spring, when the topsoil consistently reaches 70 degrees Fahrenheit, the newly formed bees emerge from their leaf tortillas, aptly fed, and fly off to begin the cycle anew. Mother lovers, I'm telling you, that's life. That's life. You gotta check it out. It's the only game in town. But first, our game beginneth, as always, with a diary entry from Mother that at some point will play a song from her musical archives. And finally, we end each show with Mother breathing closely, then entering my room to impart wisdom that offers a good, deep sleep. And so we begin with the words of Mother, a diary entry. Took Andy to the mall, and he disappeared into the men's dressing room of Casual Corner with a piece of pizza in his pocket. I pretended not to browse, but I was really worried what he might do all alone in that changing room. I didn't want to intrude, didn't want to follow Andy or call after him. He's becoming a young man, and he needs space to make decisions for himself. But why did he go into the dressing room with no clothes to try on? Just a piece of pizza in his pocket. That's weird. After 15 or so minutes, Andy emerged, and I swear he seemed taller and more confident. Oh, I don't know, less hunched and less ashamed of his body. A mother just knows these things. When he sidled up to me, I said, "Anytime you want to go into a dressing room, men's or women's, with a piece of pizza in your pocket, it's A-OK by me."

0: come on, good clamber all made you. I about split my pants. I was so happy listening to that song. Like mother lovers. That was Angie Dupuytren.
1: Yes, Andy, that sounds very good.
0: That was Pierre, the technical clinician and specialist here at the station. And he said that my pronunciation of Angie Dupuytren was pretty good. And that was from the newly released Volume 2 from Angie Dupuytren. That's their second album. I just bought it for a very fair price at Irving Place Records. That's a great shop. And remember with this band from our great friends to the north. There are no overrubs or double dues with Angie Dupuytren. That's just two people playing everything in real time, just like this radio show. It's live and in real time. You got one polka-dotted Martian playing a bass and guitar simultaneously, and then he's performing little loops and playing over them. I got a clabber almighty. It's beautiful. And then the other polka-dotted Martian is playing the heck out of those drums. Absolute cosmic time with those two. They're just keeping cosmic time. And Wailita and me, we're going to see them in Chicago in December. No kidding, Wailita got us tickets. Thank you, Wailita. Yes, I tell you, I listen to Angie Dupuytren, and when the song's over, I tell you what, I am a different person. I tell you, I swear to clabber, I can't really explain it. It's like when you're covered in compost, and then you slowly rinse off, or maybe it's the other way around. Looks like we have a call there, Wailita. I just swear to clabber, this isn't a welcome back show, mother lovers. I tell you, we've been back from bridges to recovery for 2 weeks, but we will take a few calls nonetheless. And let's put that one through. Okay, caller, what is on your mind? What do you got?
2: What's the band you're just playing now?
0: Schmid, there's no band playing right now. It's just you and me doing something like talking, I guess.
2: Yeah, I am knowing that, but what was the band you are playing first?
0: Just Josh and you, Schmid. I know what you meant. That otherworldly band was, as I said, Angie Dupuytren.
2: Yeah, they are reminding me of a German band, Krautrock, sehr, sehr technical und precise.
0: Yes, they are, sir.
2: When I am listening und emerging from the bathroom, I am more like a woman than a man. You are understanding, Andy?
0: No, Schmidt. And I don't understand. I gotta, but I was just thinking about you.
2: Yeah.
0: Yeah, there's a new thing happening with tick bites. With little tick bites, you heard of this?
2: Nine!
0: This tick bites you, and you become allergic to beef. All things beef-related. You can't hide from it. Saliva, whey, the meat, intestines, all parts of the beef. Which we consume way too much of anyway. And it seems like nature is just trying to tell us something. And especially you, Schmidt. I think I ought to take one of these ticks to your place and get you all bit up. And then maybe you'll eat some fiber so your digestion can get straightened out. What do you think?
2: I understand very little of what you're saying. Maybe you are wanting the tic tac

That was M.R. El-Sharay with some killer Egyptian disco. Are you even kidding me? That was excellent stuff. And hey, what's with all the kids these days crying about appropriation? I suppose it comes from a good place, but good grief, the world is nothing if not building on top of the haunches of one another. And I can't really get into it right now, but I'll take a Korean taco over buttered popcorn any day. Yeah, I know we're not eating beef. I know we're not eating much beef right now, Waylita, but you can substitute tempeh or whatever, just as long as you get that Korean barbecue, BBQ flavor. And but I do appreciate your sentiment. Yes, and everyone needs to eat way less freaking beef, especially Larry's beef. Oh, it must be Larry's beef, which leads us to, and here we go. Yep. Oh, jeez, that's really sad. Yeah, it's that time of the show.

0: See if I can find it. Okay, it's Andy's Correctables. Last week I said that Mother's Belly Dancing music was by Anna Tefariki, but it wasn't. That song was by Vangelis Perpabalibalis. He was, however, and I was sort of right on this, and you can tell by the name, so it's partially a correctable. He was Greek, and I did say that it was a Greek record, and anyway, okay. And then, of course, there was, what else was there? Wileeta spelled Mad Dog Vachon's name wrong. On the website, on our podcast, she spelled Vachon, V-A-S-C-H-O-N, and it's V-H-C-H-O-N. Sans the S, Wileeta, no S. Okay. And then I said the Young Holt song that we played, the Young Holt Unlimited we saw played last week. I said the title was Yes We Can. But it was Yes We Can, Can. and then there was one more thing that needed correcting. What the heck was it? All right, I forgot to tell everyone happy stinking 4th of July. Which reminds me, people, enough with the fireworks already. Look, I get it. Maybe at the municipal level they make sense, but in a neighborhood, are you kidding me? People are shooting off military-grade explosives, and they're scaring the heck out of Lemonhead, Godzilla, Golden Boy 1, and Golden Boy 2. Yeah, I know, especially Golden Boy 2. He just cowers low to the ground and hides under the bed, and he's normally a super social kitty. Aren't you? Yeah, no, for what? So some adult babies can make a bunch of illegal noise? They're illegal. Fireworks are illegal. And they're a nuisance. At the very least, they need to be confined to July 4th. And I got people shooting these dumb things off a week in advance and days after. What about all the people who have to get up early and go to work? You know, what about them? And they need to be woken up by a bomb blast at like 12 at night? Really? And how about the ex-military folks living in the attic of some duplex thinking the war has just broke out again? It's nuts! Okay, looks like we have a call. Yeah, we better take that. I needed something to snap me out of this fit I'm in. Okay, mother lover, what do you got? You know, we don't have a ton of time, so you gotta make this quick. We're a little deeper in the show than I even thought.
1: Hey, Andy, this is Giovanni Bologna, and I wanted to tell you, I talked to your producer, and she said I gotta sing a national anthem. I love a national anthem.
0: Giovanni Bologna?
1: Yes, that's right, and I know every anthem, even in the Vatican City.
0: Okay, go ahead. Renew my interest in the 4th of July, even though it's like July 7th. But yeah, go ahead.
1: Yeah, and here we go. But to be warned, this is a know your anthem. This from, what do you say, your friend to the north, Mama of Canada. Go ahead. And this is gonna be really, really good. I try my best, okay? Okay. I think you're gonna like

0: no, stop the music. Hang up, Wiley. You gotta hang up on that guy. Yeah. Okay, yeah, thank you, Giovanni. But mother lovers, they're not here for amateur hour. They expect a high-quality radio broadcast. Wiley, song, please. Thank you. Wait, what? We have another call? Oh, all right, okay, if you say so, then let's do it. Okay, but this better not be a Giovanni.
1: Oh, welcome back, Andy. Welcome back.
0: Yeah, Jakob Jarosz Lewakowski, the Village Voice jazz critic from October 1971 to September 1971. What a run, Jan Jakob.
1: Well, that's my name. Don't wear it off. You think it's time for another adventures in big band? Because I sure do.
0: Yeah, that's a great idea. What do you suggest?
1: Oh, well, it would be criminal not to play Sun Ra. He was the very epitome of an adventure big band, Andy. At least I think so. And Sun Ra was also a living adventure in making stew for his band. That's true, Andy. Look it up. He made stews. He boiled food in pots for his band.
0: Listen, Jan Jakob, your wish is absolutely my command. Let's go ahead and do that, Wiley. Oh, good choice.

0: Yeah, you know, Jan Jakob Jarl-Chlebakowski, he really knows a lot about jazz. And he's right when he said it would have been criminal to do Adventures in Big Band without Sun Ra. And indeed, did he say that Sun Ra, he made stews for his band? Is that what he said, Wailita? Yeah, that's what I thought, too. And he said it was like, just, yeah, I guess that's what a stew is. It's a boiled food in a pot. Okay, anyway, that was Sun Ra. From what I originally thought was from the Nubians of Plutonium album, but was, of course, from the 1984 Celestial Love album. Both titles remind me of the great Doris Wishman's 1961 movie, Nude on the Moon. Nude on the Moon is a 1961 American science fantasy nudist film and is the second of eight nudist films produced and directed by Doris Wishman. While most nudist films of the time were set with a conventional nudist camp, apparently as a way to get past censorship, Wishman decided to set the story in a nudist civilization on the moon. Scientist Dr. Jeff Huntley inherits a fortune of $3 million from his uncle and invests in the development of a rocket ship built with the assistance of his mentor, Dr. Nichols. After landing on the moon, the pair discover a civilization of topless extraterrestrials led by a moon queen with telepathic powers. Enamored of Dr. Huntley, of course, the moon queen allows the men to take photos of the nudists during their everyday activities. Their oxygen running low, the two are forced to return to Earth, realizing in the process that they've left their camera behind and have no proof of the aliens' existence. Yeah, I mean, that's pretty convenient that they forgot their camera. Come on. But despite the thin plot line, mothers, it's a really good film. I seriously recommend Nude on the Moon by Doris Wishman. And I also recommend Andy Science Saturday, true or fiction or all of the above. You got to answer correctly and you'll receive a signed photograph of me in the mail. Yes. Okay, call or text your answers to 414-812-1730. A bona fide copyrighted feature here on Mother's Musical Diaries with Andy and Wailita on WXRW 104.1 FM, River West Radio. Okay, now we have a new intern who's submitting the questions. And someone of the highest moral constitution, because past instances of this segment were absolutely mired in confusion, like a line of spider silk about 2 inches thick could stop a Boeing 747. I mean, okay, is that a question? What the heck do we even mean by stop? I mean, come on, is the Boeing mid-flight, or what the heck's going on there? I mean, come on. Or is it just kind of rolling on the tarmac? Anyway, Wormy, step up to the microphone. Yeah, you just gotta, yeah, go ahead and step up to that microphone. Because it's your job. Great to see you, Wormy. So glad you won the job. Really, I mean, the whole crew here is just so excited for you.
1: I'm so happy to be here right now. It's such an honor. Andy, thank you so, so much.
0: No problem, Wormy, no problem. Okay, what's this week's Andy Science Saturday? True or fiction or all of the above?
1: Here it goes. True or fiction for all of the above. Wombats are the only known mammals to produce cube-shaped poop.
0: Can we say that on the air, Wormy? What if we go with feces?
1: Okay, wombats are the only known mammals to produce cube-shaped faces.
0: Okay, good stuff, Wormy. How about we let the listeners think about that during this next song? You gotta call or text the show at 414-812-1730 with your answer and win an originally signed autographed memorabilia from me, Andy Positive. But first, a song.

0: Oh, hey, come on. That was Y Pants from 1982. Great stuff out of New York City, Y Pants, featuring Virginia Pearsall, Barbara S., and Gail Vachon. No relation. The album was Beat It Down, and the track we heard was What Do You Take Me For? And I take you for a great band who released one LP, and we thank ye neighbor for that. And okay, it looks like we're back here. Wormy, yeah, come out of your, you gotta come back out of your hole. Yeah, okay. Go ahead, you gotta ask the question again on Andy's Science Saturday. True or fiction or all of the above?
1: Okay, wombats. Wombats are the only known mammals to produce cube-shaped faces.
0: This is a good one. This is a good one because, well, are the other critters, are they like non-mammalian critters who excrete cubes as dung or dung cubes? I mean, are there other non-mammalian creatures that do that? I mean, that complicates the question. And it looks like maybe Wormy. I'm not sure, but it looks like maybe we have a call. I'm gonna try and where if you could just kind of get down in your hole there. Yeah, okay, I'm going to try. Are we going to bring that call up? Yeah, go ahead. Okay, yeah, I assume you have an answer to Wormy's question. Wombats are the only mammals to produce cube-shaped dung. Okay, go ahead, caller.
2: Yeah, this is Schmidt, and the answer is yeah. Wombats are producing cube-like poops, yeah. And you should know that these cubes, they are, they're being stacked like brick to mark territory. Very, very clever. I'm giddy. I am very giddy. Andy. I'm giddy thinking about cubed, stacked, to marking the territory. I have to go, Andy. I have to go now. I have to go.
0: Yeah, come on, Schmidt. What the hell? Good riddance. Do you mind? No one wants to. I mean, please, seriously. Seriously, Schmidt. No, I mean, no one really wants to hear about it and they really even think about what the heck you're doing or thinking about, and you relate everything to the same thing, and it's getting to be a bit much, okay? Good Lord, your stomach's all a-gurgling, and I actually can't take it.
1: He was right, Andy.
0: He was, Wormy. And if you could call back and get his address, Wailita, so I can send him a memorabilia metabucil, because he was right, just like Wormy said. Thank you for the clear question, Wormy. And there he goes, right back into his little hole in the ground. Oh boy. Yeah, bye-bye, Wormy. Yeah, okay, what a fine fella he is. You know what else is fine? Yes, that's right, it's if Dickinson, why not I? Each show I'll read a short passage from my unpublished memoir titled The Founder, The Diary of Founders and Me, which will be illustrated by Wailita. And each show will get a little deeper into the story. Last week, Andy faked eating a pannycook and admired the starched collar of Father Ted. And I really can't wait to hear more from The Diary of Foundos and Me.
3: August 6th. Isn't it funny how you can return to a place over and over, and every time it seems a little different? I guess that makes sense because the time is different, and the day is different too. But just like Mother says, life is like water. I think she means that life is a river. I just wish my river had a place where Bilbo could live on his own. I'd wave to him from the opposite bank, and we'd go about our business. Dutchie came over and climbed a tree. I stood below, and I could see up his shorts. At his thigh, there was an opening, and I could see his brown balls. He's white, but his balls are brown. I didn't mention this. I thought about it all night. Foundos came into the room and seemed tired. Serves you right. He got into bed and half-heartedly licked my ankle and fell asleep. I soon followed and dreamed that Rick was at the window. He was sad and crying, and he kept saying that his pants were too tight. I think he wanted me to help, but I couldn't move.

0: Oh, that's a great tune there by Dennis Coffey, and I think the title of that track was called Man and Boy, or Boy and Man. Yeah, Wailita, you don't know either. Okay. Yeah, well, I listen, we found that album in a garbage bin outside a tanning studio in Long Beach, California. And me and Wailita, we were out there for donuts, and then this big fella with a weird tombstone, it was carved out of foam, and he had this tombstone tied around his neck, and it said, Rest in Beast, Rest in Beast, with a little picture of Marshawn Lynch. You know who Marshawn Lynch is? And then he pointed at this garbage bin, and me and Wailita just looked at each other like, what the heck? And then he pointed again without saying even a single word. And so we took the hint, and we went over and looked in the bin, and yeah, there was this Dennis Coffey album in pretty good shape. It just had to wash off a little of that Cheeto grit and maybe a soda stain, and oh, looks... Boy, it looks like we have another call there, Wailita. Yeah, let's do it, I think we have time. Go ahead. This had better not... I'm serious. This had better not be Schmid, okay? No Schmid.
1: What are you even talking about, huh? Huh? What are you even talking about? You double-washing, no-good, drug-addicted corn loafer.
0: Did you just call me a corn loafer, as in a loafer of corn, sir?
1: Yeah. Did you ever... Why didn't you tell? You did your time at Bridges of Recovery because of some dispute you had with a 6-bit community organizer. Or was you all hopped up on goofballs? Huh? Why don't you tell the truth, you flea-biting, cat-loving tub of lard?
0: Don Corleone sounded like, listen, fella, you can't talk to me like that. Of course, you better just watch your mouth, fella. You listen up here. Listen, huh?
1: Yeah?
0: I wasn't at Bridges of Recovery for drugs. I don't lie, big boy. In fact, I endorse responsible use of all substances, including H3O and chicken parts.
1: You disgust me. You disgust me with your triple talking and your high and mighty recipes that don't make no sense. If I could get out of my chair, I swear to my mother, I swear to her, I'd stuff your cats up Schmidt's digestive hole and have a big, tall glass of celebratory cold milk.
0: Oh, my clever Wailita, hang up. He is banned. He's banned. Go ahead, Wailita. You got to play something because he is absolutely... Yes, he's bad. I don't want to hear him on the show anymore. You go ahead and play something. Yeah, go ahead and
2: over here. I want.
3: Hello.
2: You know who this is? I just want to make sure that I pronounce your name correctly. Okay. The world knows this little beauty as Punky Brewster. Her name is Soleil Moon Frye.
3: Yes,
2: what kind of name is that, Moon Frye?
3: It's French for the sun.
2: Yes. It's French for the what?
3: It's French for the sun. It means sun in French.
2: Oh, it's French for the soleil. Yeah,
3: yes.
2: But how about Moon Frye?
3: Moon Frye. Moon is my middle name and Frye is my last name. And Moon, you know.
2: The sun, moon, and Frye.
3: Moon Frye.
2: Well, thank you so much, Soleil, to come down here.
3: I just want to say, you don't need drugs to be cool. And if you have any problem, please call L'chaim de Life. Thank you.
2: Well, you know, that one of the best pictures I personally saw last year was a picture called Beaches.
3: Wonderful movie.
2: Wasn't it a great movie?
3: Touching, very touching.
2: And one of the biggest kicks I got was a little girl, a young girl,
3: right,
2: who played Bette Midler as a child.
3: Yes.
2: She's here with us tonight. Mayim Bialik.
3: Yeah.

0: Oh, I'm telling you what, yes, you could hear that. That was a live recording, and that was a nice antidote to Dan Corleone sound-alike. And it's Basic Cable with a song called Mayim Says L'Chaim. And Basic Cable, I don't know if it's not a band or what, but it's definitely the highest form of art, mother lovers. Jeff Babko plays the keyboards, and Zach Danziger thumps the heck out of those drums, and you have to look this up. You have to look this duo up. It's weird, like all great things you have to search. You got to search a little bit, but I recommend you go to that YouTube. And this is what you got to do. You got to search 9:15 o'clock movie. You got to type all of that out. N-I-N-E 15, not the numbers, just the letters. 9:15 o'clock movie. If you type that in the search engine for YouTube, and you look and you'll see like something that looks like strange performance videos, music. That's them. And I tell you, it's like clabber smiling when you watch and hear the great work of Jeff Babko and Zach Danziger and the gutter guy. My gutter guy, in fact, went to see them a month or so ago. And he said it was the greatest concert he has ever seen. And he has seen everything. He saw Bowie. He saw Earth, Wind, and Fire. He saw Beefheart. He even saw Devo. He saw Pavarotti, everyone. And he said, this show, Basic Cable, found on the internet as 9:15 o'clock movie, was the best show he has ever seen. And that is heavy stuff, mother lovers. That's somebody that's really going out on a limb to tell you that stuff is amazing. And I really wish you'd check it out, because your life isn't going to be complete. It's kind of like eating a bowl of Cheerios without the milk. And once you listen to that stuff, you got the milk. Okay, and now, you know what time it is now, Aelita? Do you know what time it is? Yes, you do know what time it is. And Pierre, Pierre, WXRW's River West Radio's technical clinician and quality control expert, he knows what time it is too, don't you, Pierre?
1: Yes, Andy, I have a very good big watch on my wrist. And I also have one on my ankle.
0: Well, did you hear that? Pierre says he has a watch on his wrist and a watch on his ankle, so he always knows what time it is. Okay, Pierre, then you know it's time for... Yes. Yeah, just kink about it. That's what time it is. Okay, every week we'll play a song from the outstanding album by the Kinks titled... This is the album title, The Kinks of the Village Green Preservation Society. Especially the Earwax triple album from 2004. And I'm not going to play any of them repeats or duplicates, okay? Just a little heads up there, mother lovers. And last week we played track 3 from side B of album 1, so... What the heck is next? You just got to kink about it. That's right. Track 4 from side B of album 1. And this one's going to sound really, really, really familiar. Okay, put your headphones on. I absolutely love this song. Hey, I love this album, and I love this song.

Yeah, come on, are you kidding me? What an album. What? Every song is just better than the next. And then during that song, Pierre, the WXRW is a technical clinician and quality control expert. He said the volume was a little low. And then I said to him, I said, Pierre, you know what I think is a little low? I think that watch on your ankle is a little low, big fella. Yeah, but if it's down, it's a little soft, because that song is a little, it's a different kind of Kinks tune. It's a little less rocky, a little more folksy, a little more, the mood is kind of, they dial it down quite a bit. But boy, oh boy, I'm telling you, you gotta get that record. The Village Green Preservation Society. And I'm just checking my phone here, and I see that we had a couple of people who called in for Andy's Science Saturday. True or fiction, or all of the above. And Wormy did a great job as a new intern coming up with them questions. So we had that means we had two people answer. That means he's doing a good job. Two people answered correctly because they said, yes, wombats are the only mammal that can produce a kind of a cube-shaped dung. And what they do with that dung is they set it on little rocks where they live, and it functions like a territorial marker. And I got to tell you, you know, if you anything that you think is possible in nature is, and it's a goodness mystery over and over. And yeah, and I think it's only good and right that a human being like Schmidt would take such interest in such things. And I'm sorry, Schmidt, if I shamed you, and I don't mean to shame you. Whatever you want to take interest in and think about and just spend your time doing, that's your business. I guess the issue is sometimes you call the station and maybe you give us a little too much intimacy with all that stomach gurgling. And I think I hear someone else gurgling. I think I hear mother.

0: Yes, Mother. Andy. Andy. Don't be fooled by the naysayers. Life is a mosquito. And a stone. A rope. And a phone. Oh, Mother, I can't listen. I'm not going to be fooled by no naysayers or trying to tell me that life isn't a mosquito and a stone or a rope and a phone. I'll tell you that much. I really appreciate you coming up to my bedroom and telling me that. And now I also appreciate someone else coming into the room, and that'd be Jerry Hahn. Yes. Jerry Hahn, not to be confused with the owner of Quality Foods in Gaylord, Minnesota. No, not that Jerry Hahn, please. And, okay, hello, Jerry Hahn, and this has been Andy's Mother's Musical Diaries with Andy Wiley. What did you hear today?
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4: changes every season. New collections debut. Celebrities set the tone, and cultural moments like the Met Gala and Cannes Film Festival capture our attention. But here is the one question we rarely ask. When the cameras turned off and the runway lights fade, what actually makes its way into people's closets? Welcome to Fashion Pulse. I'm Jason Orleans, and this podcast explores how fashion reflects culture, identity, and the way we navigate the world. Today, Devin and I are looking beyond the runway and red carpet to understand how those influences actually shape the way people dress in everyday life. The biggest shifts in fashion are not always happening on the red carpet. They're happening in everyday decisions. What people buy, what they keep, what they stop wearing, and how they redefine their personal style. Following our conversations about the Met Gala and the Cannes Film Festival, this episode moves beyond fashion's biggest stages to explore what actually changes in the way people dress during the first half of 2026. The focus is not on what people are wearing, but why they are choosing those pieces. So with this, the opening question, we looked at fashion as a culture through the lenses of the Met Gala and the Cannes Film Festival, but those moments pass. Once the runway shows are over and the trends move online, what actually happens in the way everyday people dress? Fashion tells us what is possible. Culture tells us what matters. But our everyday life determines what actually stays. So in this conversation that Devin and I have, we're going to discuss what trends actually made it from fashion conversations into everyday wardrobe, which styles remain the most editorial, how consumers are becoming more intentional with their purchases, and why personal styling may become more important than following trends. So Devin, the main discussion is, so fashion begins with designers in the drawing room, creative directors, celebrities, and then cultural movements. The question is, which fashion ideas actually connected with people's lives?
5: I think a little bit of the designers can kind of make the trends walk in here, because sometimes designers can make something more wearable, but the designer, but also at the same time, they can make something that is more trendworthy. So it's sometimes, I think, a mix of both, because they know what the fashion forecast is. Sometimes, if you see all the runways, like sometimes, like with Fendi, like a couple of seasons, last season was in spring Fendi, like windbreakers were on the runway, and then you saw in Saint Laurent windbreakers on the runway. So windbreakers were kind of the big thing for last season. Windbreakers are the great things for last season. And one of those things about a forecast, a fashion forecast, is that a lot of times we can tell what the trends are, the colors are. That's why we have a Pantone color thing. That's why we have editorial magazines. That's why we have celebrities. I think it's because of how designers have create how they design and create adapters. It shows us what is on trend for the season.
4: Okay, so with that thought in mind, let's go a little step further, because in this we talk about trends like extreme trends that didn't make it beyond being just a trend, like extreme silhouettes, highly dramatic accessories, uncomfortable statement pieces. So what are, in your opinion, you watching, what are some of those trends that didn't make it from the Met Gala to everyday life?
5: I think because it was about the art form of anything, but some things that Met Gala was mostly like paintings and motifs and stuff like that. Sometimes, like, we're seeing with what was on the Met Gala was art forms of, like, you can create with a t-shirt or a dress, like sometimes prints and florals and everything that were on that. Some things may not be, is more of like more extreme things, like a Warber One had their Warber One's stuff was on the runway. Sometimes you can't recreate a lot of the Warber One things, but there's so many things that are like avant-garde or something that was like more seen, like a bubble dress that was seen from Iris Van Harpen may not be a wearable thing, but there's things that I've seen at the Met Gala that could be more wearable and more everyday. And you have to understand that sometimes you have to make the decision what is going to feel for you in your pocket.
4: Most definitely. Well, now, that aside, what are some things that you saw in the fashion shows and like the runways, like Met Gala and the Cannes, that were more practical?
5: I think we can tell, like, menswear suiting would be more of a practical. I think the one thing I think about is menswear and suits. I think sometimes we're seeing more of a silhouette of more baggier fits, more tailored to body and stuff like that. But also, like, I think for the Cannes Film Festival, it's more with, like, more colors and more bright colors and stuff like that. So this is why I think with fashion, I think the Cannes Film Festival is more of, like, for every day, it's, you can't be glam every day, but you can also take, like, colors and things that are in that, like Heidi Klum and buttercream yellow, that can be, which is not good for skin tone, but that's a color that can be good for
4: Well, that all depends on your skin tone,
5: yeah,
4: right?
5: But I think sometimes it's just more of like, I think with how I say it is like, you're seeing a lot of things that on Cannes, so that is colors that you can try and diamonds and things of nature. Yes,
4: I mean, I definitely, you would agree that there are a lot of the stuff on the runways that are more inspiration than practical.
5: And I think, like, but just been looking at some of the fashion shows for Paris this season and menswear too, because I've been trying to get time to do both. But sometimes it's like, sometimes couture runways can translate to everyday wear if you make it wearable. Like Chanel, for instance, has that theme of fairy tales and outfits that was kind of, the shoes were kind of the statement. And I think you can find similar shoes like that, like in a price point that is affordable. But just seeing how things are styled, sometimes you can take things and make your own. So like I said, I did a reel about distressed denim I'm wearing right now. These are denim I've got that I was that was basically given to me from Matt Hogan, for me, for he was giving it to me. And the one thing I think about is distressed denim is coming back a little bit more in season, and I'm wearing distressed denim a lot. And I love these jeans because I'm a person that loves comfortable jeans and jeans that fit my body. So I think one of the things I would say is that runway can be an inspiration, but also you have to remind yourself this is something that you can choose from.
4: Well, and I think what it comes down to is the everyday peoples are actually asking, can I wear this? I think a lot of times, so you'd look at practical luxury. The definition luxury is becoming more, is less about having more and more about having better. For instance, quality pieces.
5: Mm-hmm.
4: I think a lot of times that I've always said you buy a better quality piece of clothing, accessory, whatever it be, it's going to last longer and you're not going to have to replace it.
5: Mm-hmm.
4: Fashion jewelry, statement jewelry over timeless pieces that you might find in some in a family's collection is something they're creating wardrobes with intention.
5: And that's how it is. And I think with we said high, low, and in between, like we have like Depop where it's like you'll find things on Depop that is designer worthy. You'll find things in consignment shops. So that's why I searched those before, because sometimes those things, you don't have to spend so much on the luxury labels or go to clothes swaps, for instance. I've got myself a Todd Snyder jacket that I'm going to wear for the fall. I got a trench from London Fog. So these are high, mid to high price brands, but it can go with anything I can wear. It can be dressed down or dressed up.
4: So the biggest thing you'd say to take away from this is not trends, but returning to the dictating is your personal style.
5: And I think you get, like, designers don't make great style. I'm sorry to say. Like, I think because that was always our main thing, but this shirt right here I'm wearing from the when I was at the Grand Avenue Club is a dollar. So I just want people to understand how I'm pairing it, dressing it in a way that is more of a outfit that I'm put to, that is intentional. Like my sneakers came from clothes swap. I think people don't. I think fashion is always about money, but it depends. Like on it, it's not. I really I've learned from my aunt Lou that thrifting is great for things. Like you can. It's okay to feel like you don't have to spend so much on everything.
4: So moving on. So if someone ignored fashion headlines and simply observed people every day, environments, what

0: going to places that I know right now I can't afford, that it's more of an event versus just me going out and just drinking. So it's like, if I'm going to a fashion event, I'm going somewhere, if I'm going to somewhere, a showcase, I'm going somewhere dressed up. And sometimes it can be a blazer, it can be jeans, but it can be a t-shirt and jeans. But it's just how it is now. So I'm intentionally dressing for the lifestyle I want, which I'm still doing, but dressing for the right now, because we're transitioning to things now that is real life, not what expected. So
1: almost definitely. So let's take a look at, I put a list together of some winners of the first half of the year. Let me know what you think. So one of them is matching sets,
0: which is agree, but I have a few matching sets, and I'm glad that there was a matching set that a couple years ago that one of the people from Dodgeball was wearing in his picture, and I got it off of Sheena in a pink color, and I was like, there is a way I can wear it in so many forms, and I feel like that was kind of the way I was wearing it. And I also have a matching set from other places in Sheena. Sometimes I don't shop Sheena all the time, but it depends on how it looks, but there's matching sets I got from Fashion Nova or donated, and I sometimes have to realize you can wear it a different way, or there's ways you can break out the outfit. And that's why matching sets are such a great staple, because you don't have to, it can be, you can take the bottom and wear it with different tops, and you can take the top and wear it with different bottoms. So it's like, sometimes it's a way of like mixing and matching what a matching set is.
1: Most definitely. It's adaptable. Like I always say, you want to be able to make several different outfits out of just one, out of an item. So another one we talked about the trend where we're going away from the fitted, like you looked at the dress pants, going away from the fitted to the more relaxed fit with the wider leg. Another one I noticed, did you notice crossbody bags this year?
0: Yeah, my sister has one. I have one, and that is like Lucid and like clear PVC. I love it, but at the same time, it's like, you know, I don't wear it often, so it's not really my trend. But it's easy for festival season. It's easy for going to places like easier small pieces, like you're going to concerts in. So it's something that is, you can't bring a big bag into all these festival seasons, because they're like it's like very much strict now with the security and stuff. So right. a very, very simple bag that's small, clear, and not overwhelming.
1: Well, I like crossbody bags because if I'm going, so as a matter of fact, I have one here with me today. It's small. I can carry what I need in it. The other thing is, you can't rip it off my body. I'm going to be honest with you. We have too many thieves in this world. But it carries a lot of things. People can't take it from me. It's small enough. It's not bulky where I'm going to... Because I hate bulky bags. Like, if I got to feel like I've got a piece of luggage on me, I might as well just put it back in the closet and get something else. It's practical. It's small. Carries a few things I need. It's great. So we'll move on to what are some of the trends that are losing this year. One of them to me is excessive logos. To me, that's just tacky. I don't know. What do you think?
0: I agree with that too. I also think I don't want to say, quiet luxury is one thing too.
1: Well,
0: there's a mix. I'm sorry. I'm interrupting.
1: Go ahead.
0: I think quiet luxury is kind of like everybody is kind of making it like, it's so boring, but some things you can keep from quiet luxury. Something, it just feels like it's like making it feel like you're muted. That's my pain.
1: Well, see, here's the thing in my viewpoint, and this is more of a psychological thing, I think. It's also a have and have.

0: have not kind of thing. Quiet luxury, no logos. They don't have to brag about it. They're not about the logos. You know it's well fitted. You know it's designer, but they don't have to go. There's some I'm just going to say this. There's some like these jogging suits that got the freaking Gucci logo all over it. That is just so tacky.
1: It is tacky. And I think a lot of times, if you look at Denma's runway, like sometimes I feel like, this is why sometimes I love-hate a relationship with Denma, because sometimes I feel like he's... I feel like with Balenciaga, it was such a daunting and depressing thing about it, because he made it look like some people were wearing it, and it was so tacky. With Gucci, it was like they're trying to raise up their money, because they lost money when Alessandro Michele went to Valentino. Mm-hmm. And the thing with that is like, the runways, it's just, he's making dresses that look like fashion, a mess, I'm going to say, that are like everyday dresses that video vixens wear. And a lot of these times, I feel they bring celebrities on the runway, and they're bringing the culture that a lot of the baggy guys were wearing. He's making he's making what we have in the black culture, ripped jeans, sagging pants, and a t-shirt, like, he knows who he is targeting in this color. And it's one of the things I think about now is like, sometimes I feel like I just don't personally love how he's like, Gucci is a great house. And the designers I love is Tom Ford and Frigginini, who's at that. Those are my two favorites. And I think, when you had experience as a designer, he maximized it, and then we have another designer who just muted it, but they knew that the money was lost, so they had to go back to Denim because he had a high profile with Balenciaga and he was selling products, and that was why they chose them in Gucci, because he knew that he can bring revenue back and he bring bigger shows back. That's what it is.
0: All right, so with that being said, after looking at these takeaways from the best and the worst, the thing we want to take away from this is that the strongest trends of this year were not necessarily the loudest. They were the ones that improved everyday life.
1: Mm-hmm.
0: So we're going to take a look at things here as we wrap things up. We're going to go through these rather quickly, a few comments here and there. What are three trends that you think are going to likely grow? Like, I'm talking, are they going to use more personal stylist, investment dressing, so on?
1: I think a little bit of, like I said, shopping in your closet. I feel like more personal style, more realistic approaches, not just copying social media, but just more adapting to what you wear is authentic and good.
0: So more personal styling versus following trends.
1: Yes.
0: So we talked about this in the past, secondhand shopping, whether it be Goodwill, whatnot.
1: I think those are going to be also another, I think Goodwill, Depop, ThredUp, like secondhand shops are going to be more of a season. And also, I say another one is clothes swaps in our local neighborhood. So you have the Fat Body Hotties, you have Jimmy Robart, you have community clothes swaps everywhere that is going to be more open to helping people who can't afford things. So it's like, it has helped realize saving money is going to be an intentional thing this season in this climate that we're in.
0: Oh, I definitely agree. I definitely agree with that, because considering the fact that it's not just the money, it's the resources to produce those clothing is going to be coming kind of tight. So I think more people are going to be practical. They're going to buy second. And let me tell you, I've shopped at Goodwill up on Oakland there by the university, and I've found some very nice pieces there. To me, it's kind of like treasure hunting.
1: I have one near my house, and I've got a pair of Converses that were $20, and it went down to $10, and I was just like, you know, I try not to frequently shop there so much because I feel like I got enough already, but it's like, I said to myself, sometimes I'm learning how to tailor and like get my clothes tailored.
0: Are you trying to tell me that you're the shopaholic?
1: I'm trying not to be like my like sometimes I'm trying to be mindful of what I wear and stuff, and like sometimes, and you know the story what's happened. Mm-hmm. I'm not going to tell it on social on this podcast, but I'm still trying to reinvest in some things that will go in my closet, and I'm still getting things from people, but at the same time, like I'm learning to kind of bring in I was starting to develop my style and all these things, and some things happen, but I'm not going to say much. Mm-hmm. It's just nowadays, it's just I'm learning to dress more for my comfort than impressing others.
0: Well, it's okay to dress in comfort, but you also, when you go out, you gotta, because like I always say, your clothes speak before you open your mouth.
1: Mm-hmm.
0: So you're dressing more with intention. You're also dressing for comfort because I didn't wear my regular shoes down here today. I wore something comfortable. You aren't going to look at my feet on air, so.
1: Yes.
0: But now, on the other hand, if you sit and see me at a runway show, I'm going to put on my best suit. I might put on my Stacey Adams dress shoes, but that's a whole nother story. But it's all about dressing with intention, right? I mean, dressing with intention, meaning you're just going to buy the pieces that are what you want to say, your identity. You're not going to go buy just whatever.
1: Yeah, I think that's what we're doing. We're just dressing for intentions and just be mindful, yes.
0: While the rest of the world is dressing for attention. So, we just have a few minutes. Okay, what about you said something about versatile wardrobes already. So what do you think about people looking for personal styling?
1: Like for stylists or just finding it on social media?
0: Either or.
1: Okay. I think people find personal styling. I think a lot of times for me, I'm a person that's a stylist, and I have a service that I do take attention of when it comes to events where you're shopping your closet, shopping first before we buy something that's intentionally part of your outfit, and we can look at the budget and everything. So I think about now is that I want people to understand that event styling for me is one of the things I'm starting to look at, because I see a lot of my friends who are business people. I see a lot of my friends who are in other things and doing the community ask me to style them in some outfits, an outfit. So I'm learning to kind of learn to shop for them in a way that is going to fit their style, fit their budget, and fit their overall aura for whatever they're doing.
0: So you think you think the amount of personal styling services sought will actually increase this year then?
1: Mm-hmm.
0: Fantastic. Yeah. And that's good for us, right?
1: Yes.
0: What about, sorry, we talked about secondhand shopping, clothing swaps, investment trust, versatile. You said we already talked about versatile wardrobes. And investment. So personal styling, we have just a couple minutes here. So with that being said, I just want to close with this reflection this afternoon. Fashion is constantly changing, but the way people approach style may be changing even more. The Met Gala showed us fashion as a form of cultural expression. Cannes showed us fashion as image and communication, but everyday dressing reveals something even more important. Fashion only becomes meaningful when it becomes part of someone's life. The future of style may not be about having more clothes. It may be about having the right clothes. So, as we reach the half point of this year, you got to ask yourself, what is one item you've added to your wardrobe that you keep reaching for? And what is the purpose of that item? And what is one purchase you wish you had skipped? So, with this being said, I want to invite all of you to share your thoughts in the comments on YouTube and on social media or through the podcast community. So again, I want to thank you for joining us today. I hope you will see you in another couple weeks. And we'll be here next time. So again, thank you.
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0: Greetings to all you fine ladies, extraordinary gentlemen, gifted youngsters, and exceptionally talented household pets. This is the Sacred Cow First House, where we not only kick over the sacred cows, we mince them up into German sausages. This time it's myself, Eric J. Hildeman, and I'm here with Mr. Glenn, if he wants to say anything.
1: Oh, yeah, sorry, I was doing something, so I muted my mic, because I hate it when I listen to podcasts and there's background noise.
0: Okay. Perfect. So we're just going to dive right in, because Pete Hegseth, our Minister of War, Pete Hegseth, has been doing crazy things lately, and what else is new, but he has shrunk the military's religions list, and this has all kinds of people really scratching their head going, what in the world is going on? We're reducing the list of recognized religions in the United States military, and we're reducing it from, I think it was something like over 200, and it's shrunk down now to, I think, what did they bring it down to? 31. 31 religious categories, most of them Christian. Categories like atheist have been lopped off completely. Categories such as heathen have been taken out, in addition to atheist. Deism, no longer there. No preference, that's been removed. And no religion, that's been removed. The religions that are there, I've actually got the list right here in front of me. It's now down to these 31. Agnostic, Baha'i, Buddhism, and then there's a whole laundry list of various Christian denominations. Baptist, Brethren, Catholic, Church of Christ, Church of God, Church of the Nazarene, Episcopal / Anglican, Evangelical, Jehovah's Witnesses, Lutheran, Methodist, Non-Denominational, Orthodox, Other, Pentecostal, Presbyterian, Quaker, Reformed, Christian Scientist, that's interesting, and Seventh-day Adventist. And Church of Christ of Latter-day Saints, that's on there. Hindu, Islam, Judaism, they do have a category of no religion, that's it. Or other religions. And Sikhism is on there, but that's it. I don't see Jains, I don't see Shintos, I don't see pagans. Yeah, there's a lot that's been struck off and a lot missing here. So, ostensibly, in this nation founded upon religious freedom, we've got this slashing of recognized things. And according to Pete Hegseth's statement, he's saying that it's not designed to make any claims on the legitimacy of any faith or religious belief itself. It's not designed to provide a list of officially approved religions. It's just designed to allow chaplains to quickly look at religious composition and determine how the resources are supposed to go. I don't buy that. I really don't. That sounds like an excuse to me. Glenn, what do you think? Does that sound like like a viable explanation to you? Because to me, that sounds like they're trying to gloss things over.
1: Yeah, given the history of this administration, I would be reluctant to believe anything these people say about anything. If they told me the sun was going to rise tomorrow, I'd be skeptical.
0: Yeah, it's gotten to that point, hasn't it? And yeah, this lopping off of various creeds, including atheists, from this particular list, regardless of whatever, you know, spin he's trying to put on it, it does make a claim on the legitimacy of particular creeds. And basically they're saying, yeah, if you're an atheist and you want to serve this country by fighting in a foxhole, metaphorically speaking. So, no, it does say something. And I think it sends a very clear and distinct message that this administration is not going to recognize unbelievers, which is ironic in an age when we're pretty much, you know, 30% of the entire nation. And yeah, we've got the other religions category or no religion category, but they just don't want to say the A word.
1: Yeah, I mean, isn't this just Christian nationalism?
0: One more form of it. Yeah, definitely.
1: Yeah.
0: The Military Religious Freedom Foundation had a pretty good thing on this.
1: Hang on.
0: Okay.
1: You said 40% of Americans are like non-Christian?
0: More like 30, but yeah.
1: Okay. I was just looking up how many like identify as atheists. It's like 5%.
0: Sure.
1: But that's just atheists. But I mean, non-Christian is different category. People can still
0: Yeah, the non-religious are, you know, generally like 30% of the nation. That's pretty much where I was going with it. I think earlier you asked, you know, 30% non-Christian. No, it's probably more than that because non-Christian would include, you know, Jews, Muslims, Hindus, and, you know, various other belief systems too. So, yeah, but I know from other polls that the number of people who are regular church attendees in the Christian faith has gone below 50% in the United States for the first time ever. I think that was a post-COVID thing. I think a lot of people, you know, decided not to go to church during the COVID era and said, yeah, I kind of like having my Sunday to myself. I'm going to stick with it.
1: Yeah, I was just, I mean, anytime I like to, you know me, I like to be very factually accurate, so, and be specific. So I was just looking it up myself. Mm-hmm. And yeah, I saw when the people who identify as non-religious in the U.S., yeah, it is around that 30%.
0: Yeah.
1: I was just looking it up myself.
0: According to the Military Religious Freedom Foundation, not only was atheists removed from the list, but so were deists, druids, heathens, humanists, New Age, pagans, spiritualists, Unitarian Universalists, and Wiccans. They were all removed from the list, which is nuts. And to turn around and say, oh, we're not trying to make any statement about any, you know, legitimacy of any particular creed here. Yeah, you say that, but your actions are speaking so loud, I can't hear a doggone thing you're saying. So, yeah, this is
1: coming from the same people who say that our war with Iran is not a war, but then they call it a war, but then it's not a war.
0: Yeah. So there's a quote here by a military chaplain and endorser, Military Religious Freedom Foundation client. He basically says, all it takes is the chaplain to say, well, I don't see this particular religion on this list. I don't know how I can help you. Maybe go off the installation and see if you can find anybody who can work with you there. Goodbye. And that's it. And he points out, this is not the American way. And boy, do I ever agree with that statement. The American way is any creed, you know, religious freedom means exactly that, religious freedom. And if somebody chooses none of the above, that is their absolute right.
1: Yeah, I mean, it's ironic that I see atheists fighting for people's freedom of religion more than the actual religious people.
0: Of course, because there's a huge swath of Christianity that wants to pretend that the separation of church and state doesn't exist. And I always counter with this question. What is the difference between the separation of church and state and religious freedom? I think that's a good question to put out there in radio world, because it should think about that for a moment. What is the difference between the separation of church and state and religious freedom? And the answer, of course, is there isn't one. They're the same thing. So people who are fighting against the separation of church and state are really fighting against religious freedom itself. And if you're fighting against religious freedom, yeah, you might win some favoritism for Christianity today, but then the infighting among various Christian factions tomorrow is going to take your religious freedom right back away again. So what have you really won in the long run, except nothing?
1: So as I'm thinking of it, you know, I think you can make the argument for a difference in that. Mm-hmm. I would classify religious freedom as one's freedom to practice whatever religion they want, whereas the separation of church and state is keeping, I would say there's a distinction of keeping specific religious motivated laws out of the whatever.
0: How do you mean?
1: I mean, like, separation of church and state, I think, would be, I'm just working it out in my head.
0: Mm-hmm.
1: And yeah, I can see, you know, not creating laws that would infringe upon somebody's religion, which goes along with, all right, never mind.
0: All right, fair enough.
1: I came full circle to, I just had to work it out in my head. I just came full circle how the two are, they are the same. I was just trying to see it from a different way, but came back to agreeing with you.
0: Yep.
1: And that's critical thinking, folks.
0: Yeah. Oh, I found another really cool article here that definitely deserves some attention. The Ark Encounters, this creation museum in, I like to call it the Kentucky Fried Museum because it's just south of, what would that be, Cincinnati or Columbus, Ohio? It's right near the border between Ohio and Kentucky. And this Kentucky Fried Museum has had an Ark Encounter on it. A few years back, it caused quite a stir because they managed to garner some taxpayer funding for this particular Ark Encounter. And there have been some funny things that have happened, like it actually suffered flood damage, which, man, we had no end of fun about that. You know, here's this gigantic ark, and what happens? It gets flood damage, and that was just a punchline that wrote itself. But apparently, the taxpayer funding that they were able to garner for this thing, this blatant violation of church state separation, and that it was built upon certain projections of how much tourism dollars they would bring into the state, and how many jobs they would create, and so forth. Some of the repayment of the loan would come from their property taxes going directly to pay off this loan. And by the way, it was a no interest loan. And so that meant that their taxpayer revenue from their property taxes would not go to schools. It would not go to police or fire protection. No, it would go to be to repaying back this loan. But the loan has taken a lot longer to pay back than they thought because they're just not getting the type of tourism dollars that they projected. Their projections were wildly optimistic. And so it's kind of funny. You look at their projections, they were thinking, you know, somewhere in the lines of, you know, 75 million per year or something like that, and they haven't made anywhere near that. Maybe barely 10% of some of the things, and the projected attendance has been abysmal. I'm looking at the breakdown here that Hemant Mehta provided on the Friendly Atheist Substack, and it's just amazing. Year one, they estimated 800,000. They got barely half that. Year two, they projected 865,000. They got barely half of that. Year three, 875,000. Again, half. 841,000 in year four. Nope. That time they only got 44% of the projection. And then they start revising the estimates down. Year five, they projected 775,000. They made only 39% of that. Then they, 782,000 for year six, they only got 36% of that. And again, they start revising the estimates down. By year eight, they had it. Year nine, rather, they had it estimated down to 664,813 visitors projected. They only made 26% of that. So they keep revising the estimates down, and the number of people who show up and actually go to this creationist museum, this Ark Encounter thing, just keeps going down and down and down. And you got to wonder if maybe the novelty has worn off, or maybe, you know, some of their projections are atheists and skeptics like ourselves who show up to kind of chuckle at the thing and then never come back. You know, I kind of think there's something there to that. Like, you know, that now that people have checked it out, now that people have poked fun at it, now that people have poked holes in it, nobody wants to go visit the doggone thing anymore because it's just
1: So
0: too hilarious.
1: this is this is the museum in Petersburg, Kentucky.
0: That sounds right.
1: Yeah, it was established May 28th of 2007.
0: But yeah, however you
1: So
0: want to, like, you know, slice out these numbers though on this Ark Encounter, it's not panning out the way they had planned. And what can I say? I'm having a nice little feeling of Schadenfreude about that.
1: you know, speaking of creationist museums, I can't help but think of the Ark Museum. That's around that, isn't that around that area too, like Kentucky or something like that?
0: This is the same one. Yeah. I mean,
1: It's the
0: I've
1: same.
0: visited a number of different creation museums, but yeah, the Answers in Genesis Creation Museum, yeah, the Ark Encounter is pretty much right behind it.
1: Oh, where they had
0: So,
1: that big boat?
0: yes. So
1: Oh,
0: yeah,
1: okay. I didn't
0: that's
1: know.
0: all the same property.
1: Okay. Yeah, that. Okay. Yeah, that makes a lot of sense because, I mean, for anybody interested, I would highly recommend Aaron Ra to his visit to the Creationist Museum, specifically his tour inside of the Ark. And then because he has debates and stuff with, was that Ken Ham? Who's behind that?
0: Yeah. Or his yeah, son? Ken Ham did debate a number of people. Yeah.
1: Is that his son who he was talking to, I think? And, well, some of the interesting things were the methods that they used to put this Ark together were techniques that did not exist at the time. For example, there were steel rivets.
0: Yeah.
1: There were steel rivets inside used to hold up some of these like joists and stuff. And steel is a relatively new technology.
0: Yeah. Yeah. Would not have been around, 4,400 years ago.
1: Yeah. We can definitely say that we don't have any evidence that steel was around in that time. But yet these creationists used modern machinery. They were using forklifts and all this type of stuff. They used modern machinery to put this thing together.
0: Yeah, I couldn't help but laugh my ass off when I saw pictures of this giant ark being constructed. And you see, Tyvek along the sides of it as they were putting it up. That tickled me pink. It was just great. I mean, you could not get a more modern building construction method if you tried. And yet there it was. And like people weren't going to point this out. Yeah, and I've been at the this Answers in Genesis Creation Museum only once, and that was a couple of years before it completed construction. So I was there, I want to say, about maybe 2006, 2005 or so. And I walked around behind where the property was, because it was kind of wooded, and took a leak on the property. Because I could. And I can always say forever that, yep, I whizzed on it. I whizzed on that Creation Museum. Nobody saw me do it, but it's just kind of fun, for me to point that out.
1: There's some other things about the Ark that I, was just going along with this Creationist Museum stuff. We go by the description of the Ark in the Bible is actually more of a box.
0: Yeah.
1: Because this ship design is not, it wasn't, this is not how it was described in the Bible. The Bible described it in these dimensions that would have formed a box.
0: Sure.
1: And there's also physics too that Aaron points out that the reason they don't make wood boats this big, there's a good reason for that. And it's a lot of logistical and like physics stuff, because it won't work at that size.
0: Sure.
1: And he goes into a lot more detail about it if anybody's interested in learning more about that. I know he's got a lot of good videos. He's a very good person to very informed person to listen to.
0: Yeah, Aaron Ra is a very good ally of the whole free thought movement in general. But I think people who point out various scientific problems with the Noah's Ark story, they're not wrong, but I think that all kind of misses the big point, just as Christians who are trying to promote the idea of Noah's Ark miss the big point. Because if you really read the story, what's going on here is God the Father loses a de facto popularity contest, throws a big hissy fit about it, and hauls off and drowns everybody. And I don't know about, you guys out there in the listening world, but I have a really severe problem with anybody who worships a god like that. I've got a real problem with anybody who would teach a god like that to a child. And boy, do I have a problem with somebody who would insist on teaching a god like that to a public school child when that child doesn't necessarily belong to that person. It's just, it's silly on all kinds of fronts. So, yeah, if you want to worship a bloodthirsty deity who commits mass genocide, that's on you. But I'm not one of those people.
1: And let's not forget that in order to repopulate the Earth, there's only so many people on that boat.
0: Yeah, and that creates its own set of problems. Plus, you got, other sillier things, like how did the penguins get there? And how did they get back home to Antarctica when it was over? Stuff like that,
1: Yeah, there's a lot of logistical problems. I mean, the actual numbers of it, of the amount of food that you would need to feed some of these animals and the amount of feces that yeah. you'd have to deal with. I mean, there's all sorts of logistical nightmare problems.
0: Sure.
1: And, you know, when these animals defecate, you know, that puts these fumes in the air and right. where you need ventilation. When you start breaking it down, there are so many, there's mm-hmm. so many problems and so many things that just do not add up with the story, with the story.
0: Yeah. Are you familiar at all with the, Zoroastrian? It's a Babylonian text called the Ethic of Zeathsutra. It's probably the source for a lot of the, you know, Noah's Ark stories.
1: What is it called?
0: Noah's Ark appears in other ancient texts, not the least of which is the Epic of Gilgamesh. In Gilgamesh, it talks about the global flood as well and tells the Noah's Ark story in a slightly different way. But the Zeathsutra story is a bit older, and basically it talks about how the Mesopotamian area completely flooded one particular year, and the local monarch commandeered several local barges, laced them together, and rode the storm out, saving a lot of people and animals in the process. And that's probably the source of the whole legend that came afterward. It would be, you know, a localized flood. However big it was a localized flood. So
1: I know I've heard this before. I've heard something about this before, where you have a lot of different cultures around the world who have massive flood stories.
0: Yeah.
1: And I mean, I would also argue that, okay, yeah, it's easy to see how a lot of rain could, I mean, we've seen floods around here. If your whole world was this like small area, you know, we've seen cities that have gone completely underwater because of flooding. And if that's all you knew of the world, it would sure look like the world flooded.
0: Yeah. And there's plenty of areas of the world, too, where we know the sea levels were much, much lower. And after some cataclysmic event where floodwaters were allowed to come in, the landscape was permanently changed, and those areas ended up being underwater afterwards. The Black Sea, for example, we know that was much lower, and then something happened to open up the Bosphorus, and the whole area massively flooded. And this is perhaps one area where you could get a source story that is similar to Noah's Ark, but in all probability, this is, you know, the sort of thing that is the source of the legend of Atlantis, something like that, or even the Mediterranean. You know, the Strait of Gibraltar may have been closed off, and scientific boats like the Glomar Challenger have taken up core samples and have seen that the floor of the Mediterranean was at one point desert. So that may be, you know, part of the source text on it. There's all sorts of, you know, really rational possibilities that make so much more sense than a globally genocidal god who, you know, told one dude to build a boat. It's amazing how this particular thing has just kind of clung on, and how so many people want this one thing to be true. It's a fun story, but it just has no basis in history. Let's see. Oh, I wanted to move on to this particular news story because the American atheists were highly praising this new law that was passed in Oklahoma recently, May 13th. Oklahoma became the 17th state to ban child marriage. And just listening to what conservative Christian Republican lawmakers were saying in Oklahoma trying to speak out against this bill were just hilarious. There was one legislator, I forget his name, and I'm not going to bother looking him up because he does not deserve the unwarranted fame, who basically said, yeah, but how old was Mary when she got married to Joseph? We have no proof how old they really were, okay, but there is a longstanding Christian tradition that says that when Mary married Joseph, that she was 14 and he was in his 40s. I don't know how true any of that is. It's probably all made up, actually. But yeah, that was actually one of the arguments that was used on the floor of the Oklahoma State Legislature. And now this child marriage ban has been enacted, and that's a good thing. It sets the minimum age for marriage at 18. And what it used to be in Oklahoma law is that 16 and 17-year-olds could marry with parental consent, or children under 16 could be married in cases of pregnancy. Which, oh man, I don't even want to. That just raises a whole host of problems, too. I'm not even going to go there. But at least this, is proof that, Oklahoma, they can take a step forward every once in a while. It's not all Rhema Bible Training Center and Oral Roberts University down there. Well, I didn't have any news stories pertaining to Milwaukee directly this time around, so instead I'm going to move on to the fish barrel because, man, I found so many cool stuff, for the fish barrel that, man, you're going to love this particular news story. There was a drunk driver who was pulled over. Where was this now? New Zealand. Yeah, he was pulled over because he was swerving all over the road, and when he was found by breathalyzer to have a blood alcohol level that was 3 times the legal limit, the 53-year-old man said that that alcohol didn't count because he had only been drinking communion wine at mass, and therefore what was in his bloodstream was the blood of Christ. Now, as rationales go for getting out of a ticket, that one's pretty weak. I mean,
1: There was an old Family Guy episode where Peter took a drink of the blood of Christ. He's like, "Whoa, this is Jesus' blood. He must have been wasted."
0: Oh man, Seth MacFarlane, he tells it like it is, doesn't he? All right, I've got one other fish barrel thing here. Let me find it. This is a story that's actually out of Poland. 2023 Polish bus company called PKS Gdynia, I hope I'm pronouncing that right, said that it was ending bus route 666 to the city of hell. Yes, there is a route 666 in Poland, and it goes to hell, spelled HEL, and a lot of tourists have liked going to that, but then they got rid of it because they conservative Christians living in Poland didn't like that sort of thing and decided to, well, send it to hell. But now there's a private bus company that's bringing it back, and I thought, oh, that's great. You just can't keep it down. Something really cool like this comes along, people just have to, go along with it. But yeah, that's the type of thing that we got. We got a Route 666 to hell, and if you're ever in Poland, check it out.
1: That's funny.
0: That's our show. Thanks for listening. I want to thank you all for joining us. The Sacred Cow Verse House is a Swift Craft production. 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Until next time, this is Eric J. Hildeman, along with Mr. Glenn, reminding you that cats are so much less noisy than dogs when you're trying to record a radio show. 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So long, everybody.

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1: It's quiet.
2: I got the old headphones. You guys got the cost.
1: It's quiet. Ching with Quiet Chuck, Quiet Santiago, and Quiet Mark, and Pierre, who's really quiet. Let's see how long we can be quiet. I give it 2 minutes. How about you, home listeners? How long do you give it? Home listeners.

0: Okay. This is our wake up. Wake up.
1: The wake.
0: In the news. Okay, yeah. I'm awake to the news.
1: I'm awake to the news. I'm awake to the news.
0: News. We have a funny show.
1: News you can't use.
0: News you can't use. I was talking to a friend of mine. I had a Doc Brommer's. Is that what it's called? The Doc Brommer's soap? And I don't know what it's called. But anyway, that soap that comes in liquid, and you get it at the health food store, and it usually comes in bulk, and it's cheap when you get it at the health food store in bulk. But you get it at the supermarket, it's pretty expensive. Dr. Bronner's. And it has all this wild writing on the packaging. The point is that they have a peppermint kind of soap. And I like that soap. It apparently doesn't smell very well. That's what Christiana was saying. But if you put it on your Netherlands, it's really quite wonderful. It attaches a tingly feeling to the temptations there.
2: To the where?
0: I think he's talking about another country.
2: He mentioned the Netherlands.
0: Well, I'm saying that you use the soap upon yourself in areas that are left better to the imagination. And when I imagined those, I was thinking about a way of saying that. Without somebody said, you're unmentionables. But I didn't say that.
3: Nether region?
0: No, I said the Netherlands.
3: Netherlands. Okay, there. Yeah.
0: That's different.
3: It is different. Yeah, you know, so.
0: The regions is near
3: I thought Greenland.
0: You guys
3: were all quiet.
0: Yes, that's correct. The regions are close to Greenland, indeed.
3: What are you talking about? Nether regions close to Greenland?
0: No, I never said nether regions.
3: I meant to make sense. Never, guys.
0: Would you describe yourself as a practical person?
3: Incredibly, basically.
0: How about you, my friend, on my right?
1: I am very practical.
0: I don't know if that's a term I would use to describe myself.
3: From moment to moment?
0: Right now, are you being very practical?
3: Sure.
0: What about now? Is it the same?
3: It's almost no difference. Between 20 seconds ago. I mean, right now. I've been working a lot, doing a lot.
0: There's a song about that.
3: So now I'm just chilling.
0: Do you know the Loverboy song?
3: Now I'm just reclining in this chair.
0: You know, if you can see me over the radio right now,
3: I hate this recliner chair. I hate this chair. But I'm so tired that I didn't even want to switch it. No.
0: I actually brought, I have a solution.
3: Look, there's a chair right there I can switch to.
0: Well, but also I have stools.
3: Samples. Stools are, that's gross, man. I don't like potty humor at all. That's another area where I'm going to count me out. Count me out of potty humor. Count me out of totally linear jokes. A to B to C to D. Count me out, man.
0: Out.
3: Potty humor. What else?
0: How about the song? The song Everybody's Working for the Weekend.
3: Is that it?
0: Sounds exactly like that.
3: Yeah.
1: I was noticing that.
4: I thought the same thing.
3: I was wondering, so hot out, does the heat just like sap your energy?
0: It's not that hot.
3: Okay. To you, bro.
0: I've lived in places that are wicked, wicked hot.
3: Like this, where? Texas?
0: Texas.
3: Quick, get out. What do you guys do though?
0: Walk in the shade. It's humid.
3: Stay in the house.
0: Everybody's
3: got to get control. Lemonade.
0: One, two, three, four. Everyone watching to see what you would do.
3: Hey. Let's
0: everyone looking at
3: not,
0: you.
3: It's not playing through the system. You did the same last week.
0: That's why I do a cat. Do you
3: want to
0: do?
3: But here's what I want you to do.
0: Okay, tell me what you want me to do.
3: I want you to sing with sincerity. So don't be jokey. I don't know how the song goes.
0: But what about if the song requires falsetto?
3: No, since just sing with.
0: Do I leave the falsetto to the CEO of falsetto?
3: Conjure feelings inside of your soul or whatever, your spirit, as you sing the words. Don't. So feel it. I want us to be able to tell. Okay, here you go, man. This is going to be great.

0: get it right. Everybody, can you join in?
1: No, well, I'm trying to figure
0: this out. Everybody's working for the weekend. Everybody, come on, Mark. Everybody wants a new romance. Everybody's going off the deep end. Everybody needs a second chance. Oh, you want a piece of my heart? You better stop from the start. You want to be in the show?
1: Wait.
0: Come on, baby. Okay, stop.
2: You want a piece of my heart? You okay, better start from the start.
0: You want to be in my show?
2: You want to be in the show?
0: Come on, baby, let's go.
2: Dun, dun, everybody. Dun. Here, where's the karaoke version? I mean, what are we doing? Karaoke?
0: This is it. It has lots of gaps.
2: I know, but we're off.
0: You ready for the chorus? Wait, on the count of three. One, two,
2: three.
0: Everybody's working. Again. Oh, it's the second verse. Everybody wants to come through. Everyone's hopping. It all worked out. Everyone's waiting. They're holding out. Oh, yeah. Everyone's working.
2: You better step from the start.
0: You got it.
2: You want to be in the show. Come on,
0: everybody's going off the deep end.
2: I don't know.
0: Piece of my heart. You better stop from the start.
1: Mark started off the show being like, we're going to be quiet.
0: I think this is better. I think I like our way.
3: It's been a nightmare. I said we'd only make it 2 minutes.
2: That's what you predicted.
3: That's what I predicted.
2: I was given it like 6 minutes.
3: Because you were working for the weekend. That's why.
2: I don't.

I'm going to go to the hospital.

Yeah. Who's playing the diddle doo doo doo? Do do do do do do do do do do do do do do do do do do do do do do do do do do do do do do do do do do do do do do do do do do do do do do do do do do do do do do do do do do do do do do do do do do do do do do do do do do do do do do do do do do do do do do do do do do do do do do do do do do do do do do do do do do do do do do do do do do do do do do do do do do do do do do do do do do do do do do do do do do do do do do do do do do do do do do do do do do do do do do do do do do do do do do do do do do do do do do do do do do do do do do do do do do do do do do do do do do do do do do do do do do do do do do do do do do do do do do do do do do do do do do do do do do do do do do do do do do do do do do do do do do do do do do do do do do do do do do do do do do do do do do do do do do do do do do do do do do do do do do do do do do do do do do do do do do do do do do do do do do do do do do do do do do do do do do do do do do do do do do do do do do do do do do do do do do do do do do do do do do do do do do do do do do do do do do do do do do do do do do do do do do do do do do do do do do do do do do do do do do do do do do do

Yeah, it was. I think that's kind of how I remember it, working for the weekend. But it's been a while.

0: was like a basketball to me.
1: Yeah, right. That's the best part. That basketball was like a basketball to me. I have to, I'll give you this. That's the best line in that song.
2: That basketball was like a basketball to me.
3: Basketball.
2: And look, we have guests.

go far.

0: Noisy. So I stepped out because we have some guests. We have Zanito and Ryoko Aoki. They're here visiting for 1 week.
1: Welcome.
0: And Zan is playing the bad flute, and he's saying everything in Japanese. And Ryoko also is saying everything, and yeah, and she's playing George's. What do we call George's instrument?
2: I don't know.
0: So
2: Percussion tree.
0: So yeah. And then so this is Mark, and this is Chuck. And that's it. And then the show, I think actually you kind of inspired the show. Just tell me. It might not work. If you want it up, let me know.
3: I got something about.
0: Yeah, the show is called Chingsuru, which I think is Japanese for microwave. Ching maker. Chingsaru.
3: Chingsuru.
0: Yeah.
3: Wait, what?
0: That's the. Can you say it one more time?
3: Into the mic.
0: Once more, really close.
4: Denshi renji.
0: Yeah. Chingsuru.
4: Chinsuru.
0: Yeah. Like, what do you call a microwave? When you put food and you push 10 minutes and it.
4: Yeah.
0: Doo, doo, doo, and then it goes beep, beep, beep, beep, beep, beep.
4: Chingsuru. Ching. We call it ching.
0: Ching.
4: Denshi renji.
0: Denshi
4: renji.
0: Okay. I gotta figure out how to spell that. We might have to change the spelling.
3: No way, Jack.
0: No way. We have the last time I saw you was a long time ago. I can't remember how long.
3: You maybe guys are friends?
0: No, not 20 years, because we saw each other in Tokyo.
5: So you guys are friends?
4: Tokyo, yeah.
0: That was maybe 13, 14 years, a long time.
5: Tell us all about yourselves and your relationship. Give us all the background. Fill us in, okay?
0: Later.
5: No, there's no later.
0: There's later.
3: There's no later. There's no later. I don't know what you guys are doing, but... Hey, you know, you guys, Casio.
4: Ah, Casio.
3: The best. The very top. Do you agree?
4: Yeah.
3: Casio. 1988. 1988, Casio, the best. Right here, ready?

Also, if you want, you can plug in a phone. If you want, you can plug in a phone, too. Apple? Is it Apple?

0: Crank it, man. Come on, man, what are the words?
1: Which words?
0: The look words.
2: Let's forget about that.
0: Oh, no. I don't like that picture.

Ooh.

0: My son.
1: You make you do that with Zahn and Ryoko.
0: Ryoko. How's your name?
1: You can't. How do you. Chuck, remember what you said to me?
0: No, I

0: Come on, do that.
1: Come on, do that fake falsetto.
2: So you're giving me instructions.
1: Hey, you guys, sing.
2: You're doing it.
1: Sing here. Totally sincere. We care so much. We care for everything. How we do.

0: Do that fake falsetto again. Totally insincere singing. Why do you sing in a fake way? Does that mean that you don't have any feelings? Are you in need of therapy?
1: Yes.
0: I'm analyzing.
1: Yes.
0: You're singing. It's cool, man. You can sing with that fake falsetto.
1: Yes.
0: Sing from your heart. Ready?
1: Yes.
0: From your heart.
1: Yes.

0: better.
1: Yes.
0: Life is full of so many contradictions. Every minute a new challenge hits you, and you feel so super, super tired. What are you gonna do? Try harder.
2: Really hard.
3: Try harder.
0: Try harder.
3: Try harder.
0: Yeah, I was like giving the show space, man.
1: Try. Did you ever hear that thing sound so good?
0: What?
1: Did you ever hear that flute sound so good?
4: It sounds
1: so fantastic. I tried for how many? 13 years.
4: I feel bad about going like this.
1: Like how? Don't feel bad.
0: I don't feel bad.
1: Do you want me to hold your
0: really
1: hand?
0: I feel bad. But I cut off the beat and I was, you know,
1: no, like okay.
0: I wasn't sure
1: it's
0: if
1: okay.
0: It was the exact moment or I should have waited 30
1: more seconds.
0: It was
1: the perfect moment. It was perfect. Can I pick one?
4: Yeah, please. Oh, wait, you're going to pick one? Why do you always want to touch my machine, man?
0: I never want to touch anyone else's machine. I want my machine, but then you always want to touch other people's
1: machines,
0: man.
1: What if I went like this?
0: Man, it's creepy.
1: What if I licked my fingers?
0: Oh, my God. That would be super creepy.
1: Well, okay, I won't touch it. Can you make that one go?
0: Machine toucher. Yeah, you want to, like, reach around?
1: Yes, I want to reach
0: There's
1: around.
0: There's a button over there. There's a button. Let's touch it.

0: What are you guys doing here?
1: No. You guys are visiting?
2: No, don't make them.
1: Do they live in Milwaukee?
2: They don't have to answer questions.
1: You guys aren't going to answer any questions?
2: None. Zero questions for me.
1: He's your agent. That's cool,
2: no,
1: man.
2: No,
1: are you their spokesperson? Sweet.
2: Yes.
1: You should have prepped me on that, bruh.
2: No.
1: What?
2: No.
1: No?
2: And starts N and then O.
1: Yeah, but then I rebel against getting shut down like that.
2: Okay, well, I'll tell you this. Yes, they won't answer any more questions.
1: Okay. Kind of weird. I wouldn't let him be your spokesperson.

0: hit that karaoke.
1: I got a karaoke song, Surrender by Cheap Trick. Who can play it?
2: It's a good one.
0: Surrender.
3: Sorry.
0: What do you mean? We might as well just do a karaoke song.
3: Why?
2: I thought the way we were going to do it was one week like is you, main. And 1 week is me.
0: That was like 6 months ago.
2: Nope.
0: And that was Zob's suggestion. That's all. What are your weeks like? Anyways.
2: One day is when we play. One day I'm old.

Yeah. Is Pierre here? Alright. Give me when it's 30 seconds to go, man, and I'll go do it. Tell me when it's 30 seconds. Okay, bye. Ready, everyone together.

0: It's not too hot. It's not too cold. All right. Any last words? If you had some last words,
1: what would your last words be? I've had enough French fries.
2: What? See? That's terrible. Wait, so like your last words will be about French fries?
3: How do you judge somebody's last
2: words? Your last words are going to be about French fries? Okay,
3: no,
2: I guess
3: you asked me just now.
2: Okay, yeah.
3: That's what I came up with. My last words may not be about that.
2: My last words would be, I would be like, wouldn't you just say hi to, like, if you knew
3: you,
2: it was your
3: you
2: last
3: would say,
2: words?
3: You would say like, if you were saying
2: no, yeah,
3: your last
2: words?
3: Yeah, it would
2: be like, so this is exactly so what this, I would like to.
3: Okay.
2: If they were my last words, wouldn't you, you would do it too. You would scream out, hello, I love you to your most loved people.
3: But they're the last words.
2: That
3: would
2: be
3: you
2: your,
3: say goodbye or hello?
2: Hey, who's got that one? That's the best karaoke song. Remember that one? We did it once.
3: That's the one Anna likes to sing.
2: Ready? 1, 2, 3, 4.
3: You say hey.
2: Mark, do I gotta go?
3: He'll tell you when.
2: 1, 2, 3, 4. You say goodbye. And I say hello. Come on, sing it.

0: Got about a minute. So what do? I bring down, I put up replay, and I bring down Studio B. That's what I do. Sing it now, ready?
1: Bring you down replay, and then I bring down Studio B.
0: I say hello, I better go.
1: Better go.
2: How much time do I got?
1: You'll see when you're back there.

0: Everybody, thank you. It's been great to be with you one more week.
1: Yes, it's been.
0: Thank you to our wonderful guests.
2: Yes, thank you very much.
0: And thank you, Mark, again. Thank you, Chuck. And thank you, Zav, in absentia.
2: And Pierre. Thank you, Pierre.
0: Pierre. Pierre, the fifth regular. This has been Chicks Review.

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0: Hello, everyone. Thank you for tuning in. This is Carol Hale, and it is what it is. My guest today is Michael Horn. Michael is a historian. He is a person who knows. When he's, well, I want to say where I first met Michael was in Washington, D.C., and I met him, a friend also was there as an artist, and Michael gave me and my mother a tour of Georgetown, and it was a wonderful, you know, he knows everything there, and so he's a very excellent historian. And today, Mike is going to talk about the Milwaukee River, and he will tell you here in just a second what he is going to talk about. And so this guy really knows his stuff. So here, Mike, go ahead and say what you're going to talk.
1: Well, thank you for your kind invitation, Carol. As a fellow river dweller, as you are, and I'm just below the dam, you're well above it, I thought we would concentrate a little discussion on River West and its association with the river in a certain period of history that I call the River West Ice Age. The River West Ice Age lasted from approximately 1850 to about 1920 with the advent of mechanical refrigeration. Harvesting ice was a huge business in Milwaukee, particularly, in fact, exclusively above the dam, which, of course, is the definition of River West. In 1890, for example, 500,000 tons of ice were harvested in the Milwaukee River, hoisted up the banks into River West. That's a billion pounds of ice. There is an additional 300,000 tons produced not for commercial sale, but for use by the breweries. Now, here in our neighborhood, north of the Locust Street Bridge, if you look closely on the west bank in the vicinity of the pumping station, you'll notice a partial wooden dam. That dam was used to create a nice ice stage for the Joseph Schlitz Brewing Company. Schlitz would harvest the ice, store it in this building. We fortunately, as we know, between Humboldt and the river was the beer line. And it wasn't just shipping beer in and out. It was shipping other products, including what you made the beer out of, and the ice to refrigerate the beer. Now, Schlitz built this after they had been in business for quite some time, but the Milwaukee River below the dam was an open sewer, and hundreds of children would die every summer due to cholera. It was just horrible. And we had many, many difficulties what to do. In the early 1880s, they built the Flushing Channel, which took the water from what's now the Lakefront Colectivo, took Lake Michigan water, pumped it straight through to Kane Place in a 16-foot shaft to flush the river. Of course, what it did is it pushed the bad stuff in the river right into the water intake system. So, you know, there's a little trial and error involved. But the health commissioner at the time, there were ice regulations. And if you're going to use the ice for potable reasons, if you're going to drink it, use it for household purposes, it had to be harvested from above the dam. They're a little less particular if you're using it simply for industrial uses like cooling, as the brewers did. The brewers were built on to hills because they had caves beneath. Mm-hmm. Put the beer down there. There's a natural, it's 55 degrees. Throw some ice in there and stay chilled for quite a while. But then the health commissioner did point out that using that impure water in the breweries was contaminating the breweries with all sorts of yeasts and fungi. Even worse, the ice that had dripped onto the kegs as they're walking them through the city streets is dropping polluted water. So Schlitz, being a good citizen and also mindful of all sorts of things and having plenty of money, constructed this ice facility that I mentioned, and you can still see remnants of it. Blatt's had one destroyed multiple times in fires, and I think if you get up around Burleigh somewhere, there's probably a bunch of melted beer bottles. But I thought we could discuss something, an interesting synergy between ice and other industries, and it kind of is an interesting glimpse into the economy, particularly of this neighborhood, at a particular period of time, which I define as about 1850 to 1920. And we might as well start with the dam, which is the first public works project in Milwaukee. Right there around North Avenue, the river takes a natural dip of about 20 feet. So starting as soon as we settled, Byron Kilbourne, the guy on the west side of the river, wanted very much to have a dam built so that he could build a canal, and the canal would go all the way to the Rock River, and then you could go all the way to the Mississippi, and you could send your Lake Michigan trade down to New Orleans. So he did complete about a quarter mile of the canal, which was actually paved over in 1885 and is now known as Commerce Street, mm-hmm. where Lakefront Brewery is. The canal at that period was just used for the water power. And for the various companies that were located there would have water flowing through them and then shafts rotating with leather belts, moving machinery, well, electrification, steam engines, things like that, kind of altered those things. But upriver, we have our ice in the winter. And the ice was largely also sold, of course, in the summer to keep your food chilled in the house and keep your beverages chilled. But the company that did that could have other things to do. You just can't have a steady labor force. So they sold ice in the summer and coal in the winter. And so we had a company called Wisconsin Ice and Coal, which later became Hometown and was a source of a great fortune for the Jacobus family. The ice fields themselves were useful in the summer because above the dam, well up into the Shorewood, on both sides of the river, were swimming schools. And they even had slides built into the bluff and great parks and entertainments. And once you enter Shorewood there on Oakland Avenue, you'll notice to the west a large park that was Ludeman's and a little bit of activity there in the river, resorts. In fact, many of the homes on the northern part of Humboldt were basically summer homes well into the 20th century, and also many nurseries and things like that. But there's a very interesting synergy between these two businesses in this particular neighborhood, right here on Center Street, at the very end of Center Street, the eastern terminus on the river, was a company named Phoenix Manufacturing, P-H-E-N-I-X. They were a millworking company, and they became very, very large, adding a number of factories, including eventually in Shawano, Wisconsin. But the one they had here was a mill shop. They made garage doors, especially once people started having cars, which is, of course, when the northern end of River West started getting built. And as you go by, you might see a brand name attached to garage door here and there. and it might say Phoenix, so you got a local product. So why did Phoenix locate themselves on the east end of Center Street? There's a very good reason. Because there are ice houses nearby. And millworking shops made a particularly large amount of sawdust. Sawdust was a wonderful insulator for ice. You could keep it into the summer for many, many months if you had a nice coating of sawdust. So then you can imagine them grinding out doors and sashes and frames, piles of very fine sawdust, not this lumber mill stuff, and then just haul it next door, throw it on some blocks of ice, repeat, repeat, repeat. And that was the nature of the Phoenix business. And I just thought that was a very interesting synergy. Now, I don't know, I've not studied this as far as like the people that made great fortunes in ice, but I have studied a little bit something of the people that did the work. And there is even a little bit of investigative journalism around 1910, where a reporter decided that he would become an ice harvester and just see what kind of people lived there, were ice harvesters, what the nature of the business was, how they were treated, obviously the working conditions. And the way the ice was harvested, you had huge draft horses that maybe were used to haul the ice and the coal around themselves in season. Mm-hmm. So you had them. And then giant saws, I believe circular, with big teeth to get those blocks of ice out. And the preferred ice, of course, was the upper river that would at least pass a few health inspections, if not all the necessary ones. And that became, you know, just quite a big proposition. But you can see why the industry died, and that was mechanical refrigeration, which did not kill the millworking business. I'm sure they had plenty of other things that they could figure out to do with their sawdust. But that ended that and started a whole new era of people selling refrigerators, fixing them. You got rid of the ice box.

0: Yeah. It's, I mean, it did leave behind a series of collectible items. If you go to Lakefront Brewery, which of course is always a good idea, in their tour room they have on the northwest wall on a shelf a contraption with a bunch of coils. And the idea is you set your beer barrel in a bucket of ice and then attach the coils to the beer. And when you pump the beer out, it goes through the coils, through the ice, and by the time it gets in your mug, it's nice and cool. It's like running a still concert, you know. Mm-hmm. And I thought, you know, there you go. There's fun little things you can find everywhere. At home, we're in beer right now. I've got a bottle capper, vintage one. What I thought was interesting, copyright 1919, Prohibition, made in Chicago.
1: Yeah.
0: You know, this, they had yeast and hop stores. It was like the head shop of the Prohibition era. But back to our, I guess, our stretch of the river for a bit. The dam caused a whole number of problems for the city, including the cost to repair it. In 1968, Mayor Henry Meyer, then in his second term, published a study that he had commissioned about, called simply, the Milwaukee River, its problems and its promises. At that point, the river overflowed with sewage multiple times a year. The deep tunnel, which has now rescued 99% of overflows, had not been conceived. There was only a few little stretches of river walk downtown. The river itself was still filthy, and development was very scarce. The buildings all turned their back on the river. Some were really terribly decrepit. Only a few, like Usinger's, like put a couple benches and flower pots back there. But the mayor did envision recreational uses on the river. Now, Mayor Meyer kind of had grandiose ideas. So he was thinking, you know, like tall ships floating in or something like that, which did not happen. And once with the construction of the elevated freeway, 794, no sailboat, no tall ship could go upstream from there. And that really changed a lot of the phenomena. Those of you might be surprised that the Holton Viaduct, which is some 70, 80 feet in the air, once was a bascule bridge and opened, and it had streetcar tracks, two of them. Wow. And the last time it opened was in 1958. It was for a coal ship. Everything north of Lakefront Brewery, on that bank, the west bank of the river, all the way up to Humboldt, was a giant coal yard for, I think, Wisconsin Coal Company. Their headquarters was that lovely Art Deco building with the Japanese restaurant on Prospect Avenue, just south of North on the east side. So that coal dock was a big, huge, kind of nasty business, but you see how it tied in. So the mayor's report pointed out there were a few public landing places. He talked about the new music hall, now the Marcus Center, which is then under construction. Across the river, where is now Paramarquette Park, was just a wall of ugly buildings. They were all being torn down. So when you went to the new music center, you wouldn't have to see the ugly buildings. But there was a landing dock still there that was envisioned and was built. And we've seen since quite a few others. Now, one idea Henry Meyer had is how can he get some good tourist activity up in the upper river? By that's anything north of the dam. And one of his suggestions was the boat elevator, which, you know, and here's what we can do. You can go have a boat elevator at the dam. I mean, is this the Erie Canal? And so, of course, that never came to pass. But Mayor John Norquist, a visionary, took office in 1988.

0: And at that time, they talk the idea of river revitalization and recreation very seriously. And he decreed that within the city of Milwaukee, riverfront property, if you plan to develop or redevelop your riverfront property, it must have a publicly accessible riverwalk. The city will pay half. The developer pays the other half. If you don't want to do anything with your property, we have still plenty of them in this city, even downtown, you don't have to do nothing. But if you do want to do something, the riverwalk, the first such riverwalk under this new regime, and there's a plaque on the building to attest to it, the first plaque with John Norquist's name on it, 1988, is on the Powerhouse Theater of the Milwaukee Rep. You'll find it on the west wall, south part of the building. So over the years now, we've seen more and more riverwalks being built. There's slight disconnectivity issues. In the 70s, only one company cared anything about downtown or riverfront real estate, and that was Ogden, whose company, in fact, is located on the river south of Brady Street on the east side. And they built condos on Edison Street just south of the Harp. And those condos predated the Riverwalk requirement. So those are like 6-7 condos with their own private docks, and there'll never be a Riverwalk there unless whatever happens. Well, that being done, the mayor also was concerned about the great amount of recreational land and the useless dam. The dam was no longer needed for flood control purposes or anything like that. And there were water issue problems. It was ordered to be kept open, as later was the Esterbrook Dam. And then in 1997, it was finally breached. They went and tore out a whole big chunk of it, which I can see from my backyard, by the way. I really love where I live. And they also built a bridge over it. And then that bridge on top of the old dam connects Caesars Park with River West, with the Pick and Saving gets started there. And I last week had the pleasure of going out on the Duffy boats, which sail from Boone and Crockett at the foot of National Avenue. And the Duffy boats are electric pontoon boats, and a lot of it's managed by a fellow named Chris Zito, a fellow original Mequonite whom I've known for many, many decades. He's a wild man and really makes the most of his time. My job was to take the boat and along with us some young men and women who are going to be spending the summer being kayak tour guides in the river. This is the sort of activity that the mayor envisioned that's finally coming to happen, partly because the river isn't going to kill you just breathing it.
1: Yeah, right.
0: So we did our adventure, and among other things, they do the Curd Tour, which is so totally Milwaukee. We Duffied up to Lakefront Brewery, went in there, had plates of curds, and maybe a beer or two. And then went down and checked out Old World 3rd Street, MLK, Fiserv, that district, more curds in the various places. And then finally wound up at the Swingin' Door on East Michigan. Yeah. But all these had little stops, docks along the way. One interesting thing that Mayor Meyer somehow picked out of the blue, and I don't think was ever acted on, was Caesars Park. Caesars Park is immediately downstream from the dam. It's adjacent to where the drainage tunnel that flushed the Lake Michigan water to the river. It's immediately adjacent to that. And it actually had a pool at one time. It's located pretty much right at the river level. You've got some stairs to get down there. There's no bike ramp yet. It is a county park. And I was at an event the other day for announcing the drone show, and I talked to Supervisor Sheldon Wasserman, who's the supervisor for the district and also the chairman of the Parks Committee. And I said, you know, Henry Meyer, back in that 1968 study, envisioned having a boat landing there. You know, I didn't quite mention the boat elevator, but I figure it would not be much to do it. And then he pointed another guy out to me across the room, and why don't you go talk to Guy Smith, the parks director? I said, this is what I love about Milwaukee. You know, you can just go to an event, have a beer, and get your business done. So I did bring this up to Mr. Smith, and he expressed an interest in it. He'll have his team look into it. I haven't even gone down the bluff yet to do my site inspection because I'm so busy up in my garden right now trying to tame down what had been a wilderness and now has got a lot of native plants. Mm-hmm. And I rent an upper duplex. It's nothing fancy, but I just couldn't stand having a yard that looks so crappy being on the river.
1: And you're very good at that.
0: So thanks. Yeah, I do appreciate that comment. I've always enjoyed it. And that's pretty much my recent experience. I certainly enjoy being on the show here with you. UrbanMilwaukee.com, where I write, has covered many aspects of the Milwaukee scene and the river. And our contributor, Carl Swanson, in 2019, did a story that includes some graphics and other details about the Milwaukee River ice business, mm-hmm. and which I believe also extended on the other side to such locations as what's now the Urban Ecology Center.
1: Yeah.
0: So we can get out there and love our river and be happy to know that for the first time in 150 years, sturgeon have been flowing upstream in our neighborhood. But here's the bad news. I understand from a person that lives on the only inhabited island in the river, in River Hills, that there are now sturgeon poachers.
1: Poachers
0: in the river. People are shooting deer in the nature park, and they're poaching salmon. I mean, sturgeon. When you got a fish, it takes dozens of years to reproduce. And they just showed up for the first time in 150 years. You think you might let them alone.
1: Oh, God. What?
0: Do you agree?
1: Absolutely. Whatever can be done, we need to do.
0: I mean, whenever something good happens, there's always got to be this pernicious influence that wants to kill life, especially when it's being regenerated. My family's been in Milwaukee since the 1850s. They never saw a sturgeon, you know? And here they are. It's like really beats me up.
1: Yeah, they had the Sturgeon Fest last year at the lake. Yeah. Wow. Yes, I heard that too about the poaching the sturgeon and also about the deer being shot at the Urban Ecology. What are we coming to? God.
0: I mean, did they just leave the deer carcass behind?
1: I haven't found out.
0: You're not. There's not too many slaughterhouses or taxidermists down in this
1: God.
0: District. Maybe a bait shop.
1: Wow. What are we coming to that we've got people doing that? We have this mean, terrible. That's another topic. I mean, you know, but God, that those sturgeon are being poached.
0: Yeah, what? Spear and release. You get the joke?
1: Oh, God.
0: Spear and release. That's what's going on.
1: That's mine. My phone. No. We've got time yet. It's going, you know, we've got plenty of time.
0: All right. Well, then, I don't know what else.
1: Oh, wait. I guess not. Hey, wow. This has gone fast. Really fast.
0: It was very enjoyable, Carol. Thanks.
1: Hey, you are good. You know your stuff. And you will be on again soon. And, yes, really appreciate it. pleasure to have you, Mike. Very good. Very knowledgeable.
0: My agent will talk to your agent. Thanks.
1: Okay. Well, everybody, thanks for listening. Love you. Bye-bye.
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Welcome to The Dressing Room. I'm your host, 22, and we throw fits here, not shade. I'm going to always keep it cute, but I'm going to tell y'all what they saying in the streets. I mean, I wouldn't be here for you if I wasn't telling you what was happening in these mean streets of Milwaukee, okay? We have a great show for you today. I have a couple of guests coming in. We're going to wait to introduce them. We're also going to get into some fashion topics and some happenings in the city. But before we do that, let's get into this new banger. We have Everything Pinka from Mauna Leo. Let's go.

All right, I like that one. I like that one. That's a really cute song. I love Mona Leo. I hope I'm saying her name right. Last time I said somebody's name wrong, the girls got on me, and I don't want another episode of that. So Mona Leo, I think that's how you pronounce her name. I love how she goes so hard for Pink. Like, she's such a girly girl. Speaking of Pink, I have some special news to announce for you guys. I know a lot of you guys that follow me on social media already know that this is happening, but I'm so happy to announce that Petals and Pours is happening on August 2nd right here in the heart of River West. It's a picnic dedicated to my whimsies, you know, all of my dreamers, my lover girls, the girls that believe anything is possible, the girls that probably should have let the world change them but didn't. Yeah, this for y'all. So it's happening August 2nd. We're going to have sound baths by Katora Brown. She's coming all the way from the windy city of Chicago. I have a performance by Kanae, the line dance terrorist here in Milwaukee. It's just going to be so amazing. You guys can check out more information about that if you like. Follow me on Instagram, Petals and Pours, if you want more updated information about the picnic and how you can be there, you know. Speaking of performances, let's get into another song that just dropped. Now listen, this is my song, okay? Like, y'all know how y'all like have a friend and she drops music and you're like, okay girl, I like it just because it's your friend. No, we're not doing that. This is a banger, so let's get into it. And if you guys want to see her perform, make sure you're at Petals and Pours on August 2nd, okay? Let's go. Here we go with Kanae with Coast.

0: All right. You got to tell me what you think about that. My family from the 400 Proof podcast is now in the building. I know you're going to keep it funky. What'd you think about that song?
1: I rock with it.
0: Do you?
1: Yeah, it's pretty smooth.
0: Oh, my bad. Say it again.
2: Yeah, I sound like it.
0: Okay, that's cool. That's cool. So, again, if you guys want to see her perform, make sure that you are at Petals and Pores on August 2nd. We have so many great things in store for you guys. Again, this is for my whimsies. This is for my girls, who my love of girls, my girls that think anything is possible. Just for the girls that want to come and have fun and just celebrate life without all of the pressure of just, like, you know how sometimes you go to an event and this pressure is to perform or, like, show up in your business mode or whatever the case may be. I mean, bring your business cards, yeah, but we're going to have fun. We're going to turn up.
2: Y'all come see that performance. Like you said, we don't give people fake compliments music.
0: We
2: like
0: don't.
2: We real music heads. So yeah, it's dope. Yeah. I can hear people playing that, especially the country wave that's going through here.
0: Yes, and then she has a new dance to it as well. So we're gonna be coasting at Petals and Pores on August 2nd. So yeah, make sure y'all learn that dance. Let's get into some fashion news, because I know we talked about this last time, but Project Runway has premiered, and oh my God, let's get into some Project Runway things. So I've been watching Project Runway since forever. Literally, I can remember being in high school, like one of the art teachers turned it on or something. And the one thing that I remember vividly was that some girl made a dress out of corn husk, and it was an unconventional challenge, obviously, if you watch it. So Project Runway is pretty much a competition for designers from all over the world where they come and basically see who has what it takes to win. There are judges. Obviously, this year we have La Roche, who was there last year. We have Nina Garcia, who's always returning. You know, Nina's like the Project Runway, like day one. And then we have Tyra Banks is actually on air this year, or on the season this year. And I'm so super excited to see her. Now, what I will say is I do miss Elaine. Because, okay, like Tyra's kind of like, I ain't gonna say she mean, but you know, she's kind of to the point. Nina's always fair, but she's always to the point as well. And La Roche, he is very mean. Like, he turned his face up at everything, right? And I feel like Elaine was like the light and the bubbliness and the fun that we had. I'm still gonna watch it, don't get me wrong, but I miss Elaine. I also miss Tim Gunn. Like, only the OG Project Runway watchers know what I'm talking about. We miss Tim Gunn. Christian is fine, though. Like, Christian Siriano is amazing. We love, love, love everything that he does as well. But, you know, Tim was kind of almost, I don't know, he's an OG. But anyway, this season, 22, there were 22 designers again. And I say the biggest takeaway or the biggest shock for this for me was that they brought Joseph McRae back. Now, Joseph McRae actually made Project Runway history when he was the first designer to be voted off by his peers. Like, they never had a vote where the fellow designers voted off who's going home. But last year they didn't. Honestly, I did not like it. I was like, ew, what is this? Let's fix it. But he's back this year. But people do not, I don't think they're happy to see Joseph McRae. I mean, it's kind of a catch-22 if I'm thinking about it myself, right? Like, obviously, he's been here before, so he has a signature. He has a name. He has a voice. He has had time to build up his social media presence this whole time that he hasn't been on the show, right? And again, it can be a catch-22 because, let me tell you why. When they sent the models down the runway, they had a blind runway show this year. And immediately, La Roche saw his design and kind of rolled his eyes and said, oh, he's back. It was hilarious for TV, but it was kind of shady. Again, a catch-22, because now you are distinguished as a designer, so they can point out your designs, right? You have this signature. They know it's you. But also, a catch-22, you've been here before. We've seen this design before. Now they want to see something different. So the designers were kind of like, he shouldn't be here. But I feel like it may be harder for him this time around because we've seen him already. We've seen his hats. We've seen his structured clothing. We've seen him at New York Fashion Week. We've seen him. So I don't know. I think that he's going to have a lot to do when it comes to, like, reinventing himself as a new designer on the show. But again, I'm so super happy to watch. It was only the first episode, so we'll see what happens on the next episode of Project. When they send 6 people home, guys, 6. They're not playing around. Let's get into some more of this fire music. Let's get into The Dream, Tampa featuring Usher. Let's go.

0: All right, that was that new joint from The Dream featuring Usher called Tampa. That's a banger. That's a banger. Let's get into some more social media news. Like I tell you guys, I keep my ears to the street so I can tell you what's happening in these streets. And it wouldn't be right if I didn't tell you what was going on in these streets. So I'm sure you guys have been paying attention to social media. And so Brandi Norwood actually just was honored with the Legend Award at the Essence Black and Women Music Festival event. So super excited for her. That's so dope. What I don't like is how social media users started circulating this picture of Brandi. And it was not in congratulations of her achievement, okay? So most recently, Brandi was actually awarded the key to her city, in which she went home and did a speech there. And social media users started speculating or asking questions about, you know, her appearance in the video. Most people were asking about her weight loss. Now, we all saw what happened when Chadwick Boseman was going through his situation. You know, he was very secretive about what was happening in his life, but people were kind of harsh the same way in regards to, like, talking about his appearance, saying that he lost all this weight. And I kind of see the people doing the same thing to Brandi. Now, no one has confirmed that anything is going on with her health-wise, but you just never know what's going on. So I think people should kind of just, I mean, we're always going to speculate, right, when we see these icons, people that we grew up with. They look a little bit different, but like, chill. Like, have some caution. Like, think about if it was somebody that you loved or your loved one. You don't want people just going around just saying any and everything about what's going on in their appearance. So she actually did respond via social media, and she made a post posting up beautiful pictures of herself. But she did make a post basically stating that you guys need to be more softer in the things that you're saying, and be more aware of the damage that you're doing when you're speaking about people in situations that you know nothing about. And I'm going to actually pull some information up to read for you guys. I thought what she said was actually very touching and things that people needed to hear. Do you remember seeing the photo circulating online of Brandi?
1: Yeah, I definitely seen that. She looked like she getting older.
0: Yeah, I just look like she's getting older. She said, "I've learned that it only takes a moment to form an opinion about someone's appearance and a lifetime to understand what they lived through. So may we become gentler with one another, not only because one is fragile, but because everyone is not carrying a story we cannot see. I'm sorry, because people are carrying stories that we cannot see. Our words have weight. Our judgments have weight. Our kindness does too. The world will always be tempted to measure people by what's visible, but love has never looked only at the surface. Love sees the whole person." So shout out to Brandi. Hopefully we'll get some updates as to exactly what's happening with her. Maybe she just lost weight. You never know. So let's see. Let's get into some more music. Let's get into T.I. featuring Summer Walker and Bones.

0: that's given summer of, I don't know, 2016. I like the vibe of that song. Is he officially retired? Did he announce a retirement? Like, what's going on with T.I.? Because he's still making music.
1: Yeah, this is his last album.
0: Oh, this is the last one.
1: Yeah, I just seen it yesterday. I think he said he officially retired. So this is his last album. That's why it's called Kill the King.
0: Okay, okay. It's kind of a crazy name.
1: Yeah, sounds pretty crazy.
0: Definitely sounds
1: crazy.
0: Shout
1: out to
0: y'all. Yeah. Okay.
1: Shout out the whole Harris family.
0: Yeah, shout out to them. Let's get into some concert news that's happening. So we all know Jay-Z has performed at Yankee Stadium to open up his tour. Now, a few weeks ago, we talked about his release. Reasonable Doubt was 30 years, right? And then The Blueprint was a celebration of 25 years since these albums have been released. So he's on tour. So there was lots of merch that dropped in regards to this, like whole pop-up shops on the trains and everything. So now he's on tour, and baby, the people have a show, okay? Like, I know the girls are kicking themselves, like, for not going. I mean, they got a free Beyonce concert. Like, if you didn't go for anything else and you got to see Beyonce, like, you won in life at this point. But, I mean, Jay-Z, he's there. He did a great job. Mirror performances, again, by Beyonce, Blue Ivy, Eminem, Alicia Keys, Pharrell, lots of different people that he brought with him, which I thought was super dope. The Yankee Stadium was actually selling chicken and fries out of a Timberland boot. Like, it was a Timberland boot box, and it was so super dope. I thought that was so dope. So, I don't know. Yeah, I'm excited to see what he does on this tour across the country. I mean, I know that this was probably one of the... Yeah, I see that he cut his hair off, too. What you think that's about?
1: I don't know. I remember Dame Dash told him that once he dropped once he did the tour, he wanted to see him with the Caesar.
0: Oh.
1: He wanted to see the classic Sean Carter look rather than the big dreads or a perm or an afro. Yeah. He's like, man, bring the classic look back that the fans been wanting. So, I'm guessing that got something to do with that.
0: Someone definitely said, like, OMG, y'all gonna start wearing oversized pants, white tees, bulletproof vest, and Timberlands again, ain't it? And I was dying because they will shift the whole energy of things.
1: I mean, that's pretty much what's already going on.
0: Yeah, history repeats itself.
1: Switch.
0: Yeah, from the skinny jean eras from Lil Wayne, we went backwards from that, right back to the baggy, oversized type of things.
1: Like my son, man, showing me how to put on the big clothes, oversized clothes. But then I had to think about it, like, man, this is the clothes I was wearing before they made me switch to the skinny stuff.
0: I think the difference is before, like, we were making it, or you guys probably were making it oversized or buying it oversized. I think now the difference is it comes oversized. So, if you get your regular size, it's going to be oversized because that's the fit. Rather than,
1: I don't know.
0: I think y'all was just buying big stuff back then.
1: Nah, cause we didn't have skinny jeans and stuff like that.
0: I guess, but
1: so
0: I mean,
1: those fits made those fits once they brought those styles in for them seasons. Then they actually started just going everything slim fit and this and that.
0: Yeah.
1: It was really no slim fit for men back in the day.
0: It really wasn't. But that's what I mean. Like, the jeans are they made to cut a certain type of way. So now when you go, like, you'll go get the jeans in your regular size, but they'll be oversized because that's how the jeans were made.
1: Yeah.
0: Nike has a leather bomber jacket that will be releasing this fall. I know it sounds very minuscule to announce, but I like it. It's so dope. It's brown with the Nike sign on the back, across the back of, and it's like pretty plain brown Leatherman leather jacket. I think it's super dope. And let's get into some more music before we get into some more announcements. Let's see what we have here. Let's get into that new Remy Ma, Put Them On. Remy been talking her ish lately a whole lot. Let's see what we got here.

0: All right. That's a different sound from Remy. I like that one too, though. She did good with that one, I guess. I really like her on that. Ever Since You Left Me, that's a banger. And Lil' Kim actually just remixed that. Yeah. And I think she did a fire job remixing that.
1: Yeah, Lil' Kim, she definitely did her thing. She ain't her goat. She ain't her goat bag. She'll be back on top, but every time she pop back out, she give her fans something to talk about.
0: Exactly. I think she did a great job. She looks bomb, for one. I tried to find it for you guys, but it's still out. Couldn't find a clean version just yet. You guys got to wait for that. But yeah, definitely shout out to Lil' Kim. She's an OG. I just wonder how New York was. Like, I saw so many people pulling up to the concert, like so many different celebs. And then New York coming off this win too with the Knicks. So it's just like a great time to be a New Yorker. Like, y'all got Jay-Z, y'all got the Knicks win. Like, what else do y'all really need at this point?
1: Right. Real tough.
0: It's going down. Speaking of like sports news, what's the latest with the Bucks? Because, you know, I'm just a girl and I'm trying to keep my ears to the streets for the girls, but I'm just a girl and I don't know. All I know is we don't have Giannis no more.
1: Well, with the Bucks, I say the Bucks is definitely making moves. We just got Caris LeVert. Like I said, we got a few good rookies. Yeah, we definitely doing our thing. We moving on.
0: Okay, that's good. Well, I'm happy that we're moving on. I'm hope that
1: Giannis
0: was an
1: honest tease coming soon.
0: Yeah,
1: like I said, we really moving on from that era. It's the hero era right now.
0: It's the hero era. Okay, that's what we doing. And Giannis was an honest tease coming soon. I mean, because he did play in our face for 3 years. I mean, we love you, Giannis.
1: Yeah. We don't love Giannis no more.
0: We don't love Giannis no more. Oh my goodness. Giannis was an honest tease dropping soon. Let's get into some more hot music. Let's get into that Don Toliver Rendezvous. How about that? Let's go.
2: Walked in, girl, no safety. When she see you, she say, save me. No mama in the cookie, yeah, crazy. And she always.

0: like Don Toliver.
1: Yeah, he always come.
0: He always come. I was on the internet talking about, I said I couldn't stop playing Drake, and somebody gonna tell me turn him off and turn on Don Toliver. Like, those are two different people.
1: Right, and we already been playing.
0: And we bump Don Toliver. We like Don Toliver. We definitely are some Don Toliver day one. Maybe day two.
1: Supporters.
0: Yeah. Maybe some day twos.
1: No, I'm day one.
0: You a day one?
1: Yeah.
0: You made that up. Okay, as promised, I do have a special guest here in the studio with me. Now, I've already told you guys about Petals and Pores. That's happening on August 2nd, 2026 at Kilbourne Kadesh Park, right here in the heart of River West. Make sure that you are there. If you want more information about what it's about, what we're doing.
1: What park is it?
0: Kilbourne Kadesh Park.
1: And how can they find that park if they don't got GPS? You know, some people phone be off.
0: This is true. And the park is named kind of weirdly. Whatever. I won't tell you all of the city's business. But it's on North Avenue. So if you're driving up down North Avenue, like you're going towards the lakefront, and you go around that large curve, it's going to be to the right of that. So it may just look like there's nothing over there. But we'll be there. And it's an overview of the whole city. It's so beautiful. Mm-hmm. Make sure you guys are tapping in so that you know what's the latest. Because I can't keep, you know, dropping it every week. No, I'm just kidding. But anyway, I have a special guest in the building with me today. So one of my whimsies. Now, if you guys don't know, this picnic is to give back. It's for the girls. Why? Just because. We don't need a reason to be cute and to be happy with one another. So my lovely sponsor is here with me, Melissa from The Beauty Company. Say what's up to the people.
2: Hey y'all.
0: Don't be nervous. Now, Melissa has agreed to give away a free facial to one of my wonderful whimsies, whoever wins this raffle. And I mean, like, that is huge and it's fire, because don't nobody work for free.